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5: 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Rachel, that ad copy reminds me. Mm-hmm. I was doing an interview with a major international network this morning, and the guy said, "So do you think that some of your listeners think you're mean?" And I said, "Absolutely. All you got to do is read the comments, and you know that." And he goes,
6: "You can be grumpy sometimes."
5: And that's different than mean. But yeah, but I said, well, he said, well, why would people keep listening and keep calling you if they think you're mean? And I said, well, to start with, there are shows that are much meaner than we are, much more over the top, and they basically use their callers to create drama.
6: Sure.
5: And they get great ratings. So
6: sure.
5: That process works, which is not our process. Our process is to help people, and it's telling you the truth. He said, well, when I listen to your show, I feel like I've got a to-do list of things that aren't done, and I don't get any credit for the things that are done. And I said, yeah. Yeah, I mean.
6: What did you say?
5: When I go home, Sharon Ramsey's got one of those.
6: Good.
5: I got a to-do list of things to do, and I don't get any credit for the ones that are already done.
6: Celebrate our listeners more. Yeah, I mean, that's what it is.
5: Yeah, he was like, we are taking you from where you are to where you want to go.
6: Yeah.
5: And we love you, and we're going to tell you the truth to get you from where you are to where you want to go, just like this Every Dollar ad just said, right?
6: Yes, 100%.
5: And so,
6: but also,
5: you've been is just part of the story.
6: Yes, but if you've completed baby step one, incredible, you guys. If you've done
5: We tell people often, way to go.
6: You did
5: a great job.
6: Yes.
5: And
6: celebrate
5: time to go on to the next thing. Yeah,
6: there's always a next step.
5: Yeah,
6: where it feels like it's like a never-ending process is what
5: you're
6: saying.
5: I just finished the laundry, and there'll be another load tomorrow.
6: I got to keep another load tomorrow.
5: I'm sorry. Welcome to grown-up life. Yeah. Jonathan is with us. Jonathan is in Sarasota, Florida. Hi, Jonathan. How are you?
7: Doing okay, Dave. How are you?
5: Better than I deserve. What's up?
7: So my question is, should I use my gambling winnings to help pay off my house, or do I let it ride because I'm doing pretty well with it?
6: You're about to get grumpy, Dave. Jonathan.
5: Jonathan, is this like a joke? I mean, did you call up?
6: Hold on. I want to hear, John. Hold on. I want to hear. What is this? What did you gamble? What do you have? Give us. I'm just curious. Give me the details. Not that it's going to change my answer.
7: I am a, lo-

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1: WSVA's local AccuWeather for Harrisonburg and the Shenandoah Valley. Clouds and humid, a thunderstorm this afternoon. We could see some gusty winds, maybe some road ponding, high 78. Wind southeast 4 to 8 miles per hour. Periods of rain, thunderstorm, fog late tonight, low 67. Clouds and sun, a humid day tomorrow, the high near 83. And then less humid Monday, partly sunny with a high 79. I'm AccuWeather forecaster Steve Williams on WSVA.
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4: Thank you for joining us, America. We're glad you're here. Sheridan is in Winston-Salem, North Carolina. Hi, Sheridan. How are you?
5: Hey, Dave and Rachel. Thank you so much for taking your call. I'm doing well. How are you guys doing?
4: Better than I deserve. How can I help?
5: Hey, I was just wondering, should I be saving up for a new family vehicle while I still have my house mortgage?
6: Yeah, you can upgrade a vehicle. What's the current one that you have?
5: Well, I have three vehicles, actually. I have a pickup, and I have a little beater car that I drive to work, and I've also got my wife's Malibu that we drive for good.
4: And we're going to upgrade that.
5: And I want to upgrade the Malibu, yeah.
4: Yeah.
6: How much would it go for?
5: Eventually. I mean, it doesn't have to be right now, you know. It's probably worth about $4,500, I would say.
6: Okay. How much do you guys make a year?
5: Take home after taxes around $100.
6: Okay.
4: You're fine, yeah.
6: Yeah. Yeah,
4: what we teach, Sheridan, is the first three baby steps, the $1,000 saved and paying off all your debt except your house and then having an emergency fund, you do with intensity, and you don't do anything during those. You don't go on vacation.
5: Yeah, well,
4: you don't buy anything. You got all that in your rearview mirror. And when you move to baby steps 4, 5, and 6, then you move from intensity to intentional. And intentional includes.
5: Well, I have a buddy that thinks I'm stupid for saving up for a vehicle while I still have my house loan. And I was like, well, I'm going to call you guys and see. I have about $15,000 in a high yield savings, and I've got another almost $6,000 in another savings account.
6: Is that your emergency fund?
5: Don't have any other. Yeah.
6: Yeah. Okay. So, yep, I would leave that alone. And then if you want to, save a couple of thousand and upgrade to a $10,000 car.
5: Well, I have some in my account already. I have about $10,000 in my vehicle fund now.
6: Oh, that's in addition to the $15,000?
5: In addition to, yeah.
4: Go buy a car, dude.
6: Go get a car.

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1: WSVA's local AccuWeather for Harrisonburg and the Shenandoah Valley. Some patchy fog in the area this morning, otherwise clouds and humid. A thunderstorm could see some gusty winds and some road ponding. High today 78. Winds southeast at 4 to 8 miles per hour. Periods of rain, thunderstorm, fog late tonight, humid, low 67. Clouds and sun, a humid day tomorrow, the high 83. Partly sunny, nice day on Monday, the high 79. I'm AccuWeather forecaster Steve Williams on WSVA.
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0: Welcome back to the Ramsey Show in the Fairwinds Credit Union studio. I'm Dave Ramsey. Rachel Cruz, Ramsey personality, my daughter, is my co-host today. Brad is with us in Seattle. Hi, Brad. How are you?
1: Hey, Dave. Thanks for taking my call.
0: Sure. What's up?
1: So I have a pretty unique situation that I haven't been able to get great advice on. Over the last year, I've been in a really unique situation where my wife and I have been busting our butts. We've been working five jobs, and I'll have about $1 million in income just for this year. And that includes revenue from a for-profit flower farm agricultural business. My problem is that I hate giving the government my money. My question is, I've met with about eight 501c3 lawyers, and they're telling you that I can start a non-for-profit that I kind of do on the side anyway. I just use for-profit revenue. I can use my to bring value to
0: You can use what? Say again.
1: The lawyers are saying that I can start a non-for-profit and use my donor-advised funds that I will contribute this year to bring value in some way, shape, or form to my community. And self-dealing is a concern, so I want to make sure that I'm approaching this decision from a position of integrity, and I thought I'd ask your advice.
0: So the nonprofit, okay, so you put money in a donor advised fund and you add it to your 501c3, which, by the way, you could just put it in the 501c3. You don't have to go through donor advised. But if you did that, the only way that works is the 501c3 money is gone. Whatever you put in there has to be used for that charity, that purpose. What is the purpose? What are you doing?
1: So we have a flower farm, and it's a for-profit business. We have basically an agro-tourism business, but we've already been volunteering in the local community, teaching kids how to do what we do. I'm just using my time and our revenue
0: teaching kids to do what you do. You cannot pay yourself out of your own nonprofit to teach kids to do what you do. That will not pass an audit.
1: Yeah, I will put in a independent board of directors.
0: Doesn't matter. And don't do that anyway. I wouldn't.
1: Okay.
0: I have a family foundation, and me and Sharon are the board of directors. No. But everything we give to is independent from us. We're not buying Financial Peace University and giving the kits to, you know, somebody and giving ourselves the money out of that. We don't do that. That's not an integrity problem. That won't pass a tax law.
1: Well, that's my question. Let me challenge.
0: If you buy flowers with your 501c3 to give to the poor from yourself, you're going to get hammered in an audit.
1: So the challenge is that's what lawyers are telling me that I can do. There's a use case where I can have my for-profit buy a tractor, and I can have my non-for-profit lease the use of the tractor if it is at fair market value.
0: You're going to get hammered in an audit. I don't care what your lawyers are saying. I've been the IRS audits me like it's a hobby. Okay? Like they have their own office here. They're here all the time. And our family foundation is included. And we had another nonprofit at one point that we shut

0: down just because of this exact crap, because it became, okay. It does not do what you want it to do. You're trying to, you've made money for the first time in your life. You've become successful and you've figured out that in America that people want you to be successful until you are, and then they, you are evil and you must be punished and taxed into oblivion, and because socialism is good and all that bullcrap. And so you're discovering that you're being punished for winning. And you're trying to keep from giving the government all your stupid money. And I don't blame you. I get mad every April, okay? But I don't blame you on that. But I'm also not going to do something where it invites the IRS to do an anal exam on me every April either. And they do. They come around here and live with us. And it's just they're horrible. They're horrible. And you just don't, you don't want to do anything.
1: You talk so bad. You can't
0: hide the pee from yourself.
1: Oh my gosh.
0: By doing all this shell game stuff. You can't move the shell game around. You can't move the pee around enough to do it. It doesn't work. So don't do it.
1: Okay.
0: Don't try to hide. Don't lease the tractor back from yourself. Just go make money and give some money away and give it to a nonprofit.
1: What do you think
0: that
1: about
0: is independent from you?
1: Yes. What do you think about DAFs, the donor advised funds?
0: Donor advised funds are, it's an inexpensive way to not, our foundation has a lot more expenses to run it than it does to run a donor advised fund. Donor advised fund,
1: but
0: you just dump it in there. The big thing you gain with
1: the
0: donor advised fund is you don't have to obey the calendar.
1: Okay. Yeah.
0: So I can dump in $500,000 in December and spend the next 3 years giving it away, but I get the write off in December.
1: Yep.
0: It has to go to a nonprofit on the other side.
1: Yeah, for sure. But individuals who are maybe on baby steps 4, 5, 6, maybe 7 that are building wealth.
0: Donor advised fund's great.
1: It's great, yeah.
0: Yeah, and you the last level of sophistication and expense is a family foundation, which we did about 12 years ago now.
1: Yeah, because I know people.
0: But donor advised funds are great,
1: though. There's ways that you can do it in a little bit more of a sophisticated manner.
0: Brad, I think your lawyers. Lawyers are living in the land of theory.
1: In theory,
0: there probably is a test case that survived and went all the way to the Supreme Court. But I'm talking about in practical fact, when you start trying to move the tractor around and lease the tractor back from yourself from the nonprofit and buy the gasoline for the diesel for the tractor, and then you can't figure out whether the guy picking the flowers with who he worked for that day. And when you get down into all of this, you're going to wish you just paid taxes. And by the time they come in there and you have to try to explain it to somebody who's not that smart because they work for the IRS, so that's a pre-qualifier. And so you have to sit down with them and try to explain how this works. And, there's a test case and lawyers, and they go, I don't even know what you mean. And all I know is you can't do this. And this is what you're dealing with, man. And so the practicality of what you're suggesting doesn't work. That's what I'm saying. And
1: the hassle you'll probably have to deal with.
0: It's going
1: to
0: be a pain in the butt.
1: Because there was a nonprofit. I forgot about that here, right? That we gave.
0: We had a nonprofit that we gave. People donated to it, and we gave Financial Peace University away
1: to low
0: from
1: income
0: their donations.
1: Yes, to and homeless shelter, right?
0: By like, the wasn't time, it? Yeah. They came in and audited it, and they said, you have to have a board of directors. And I'm like, no, you don't. The law says you don't. Well, you have to. And I'm like, okay, just shut it down. Well, I can't really tell you have to. And I'm like, well, you just did. And you're wrong. I know, but we think you should. And I don't care what you think. Get out of my office. I mean, this is the kinds of conversations we've actually had with these human beings. And so I know it embarrasses you, but it's the truth.
1: No, it's not embarrassing. So, it's probably why they always audit you.
0: Because I think they're idiots. But yeah, that'll do it. I think they're, and they represent an idiot government. So there we go. It just keeps on going from there. Anyway. I wouldn't do it, Brad. I think you might survive the theoretical thing, but you might spend more in legal fees and CPAs fighting your audit and tax lawyers fighting your audit than you ever saved in taxes, all with good intent. So,
1: and
0: I'm sorry,
1: the
0: bad news is when you make money, you get to pay a lot of taxes. The rich don't pay any taxes, said no one who's ever been rich. Rich pay more taxes than all the people that said that put together. That's just bull.

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2: ABC News, I'm Dave Packer. Tensions in the Middle East escalating after Saudi Arabia said it shut down a major oil pipeline as a precautionary measure after it was attacked on Thursday. The increased tension in the Middle East pushing oil prices even higher here at home and diesel hitting an all-time high past $6 a barrel. ABC's Jacqueline Lee with the effect in the heartland.
3: Farmers feeling the pain in the heart of harvest season.
4: The machine behind me uses 200 gallons a day. We have to harvest. We have to run the machines. We have to use the diesel. So bottom line is it cuts into our bottom line.
2: Health officials declaring the cyclospora outbreak linked to lettuce officially over. 21 states had reported illnesses, 570 people so sick they were hospitalized. A man arrested in the death of a woman hanging from a tree in Mississippi, but police giving few details. In Queens, New York, President Trump's childhood home, built by his father in the 1940s. So
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4: WSVA's local AccuWeather for Harrisonburg and the Shenandoah Valley. Clouds and humid, a thunderstorm this afternoon. We could see some gusty winds, maybe some road ponding, high 78. Wind southeast 4 to 8 miles per hour. Periods of rain, thunderstorm, fog late tonight, low 67. Clouds and sun, a humid day tomorrow, the high near 83. And then less humid Monday, partly sunny with a high 79. I'm AccuWeather forecaster Steve Williams on WSVA.
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6: We teach you to live like no one else. Sacrifice, hustle, grind, sell stuff to get out of debt so that later you can live and give like no one else. 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Get rid of the debt. Get your emergency fund done. That's baby steps 1 through 3. Baby step 4 and beyond, you move from intense to intentional, and that's where you get the second half of that. Live like no one else so that later you can live and give like no one else. So you need to live again once you've gotten to baby step 4. We want you to live again with the Live Like No One Else cruise. Go with us on a cruise, baby. That's it. That was my best. That was my best honk right there. That was pretty lame. All right,
7: that's pretty good. Not too bad though.
6: That's pretty. Hey, the Live Like No One Else cruise. The second time we've done it is this coming March, and March will be here in 20 minutes, y'all. It's right here. Let's go. Let's go, baby. March 14 through 21, 7 nights. Holland America, nice ship. This is not Walmart on the seas. This is the good stuff. And this is incredible. We had an absolute blast. This time we're going to Jamaica, the Grand Cayman, Cozumel, even the Bahamas. We're going to all this stuff. And we're going to, the whole ship is people that have gotten to baby step 4 and beyond and are celebrating the fact that they got out of debt and they're winning with money and they're living like no one else. I'll be on there with my wife, Sharon, Rachel, John Deloney, George Camel, Jade Washaw. Natalie Grant is coming as our musical guest. She's incredible. And many others. There's going to be a whole thing. We're going to do pop-up Q&As. We're going to do events. George and I decided this week we're probably going to do some of that investing essentials stuff where we go into the wealth planning, estate planning stuff, the nerdy stuff because it was real popular. We think some of y'all might want to have that on the cruise. Anyway, we're
7: and then all... you can have a cocktail with George and I for Smart Money Happy Hour Live. You know.
6: Yeah.
7: Oh, my gosh.
6: There it is. There's the picture
7: well,
6: when y'all
7: Nathan.
6: Did it.
7: That was quick. You know,
6: we're
7: yeah.
6: going to record a Smart Money Happy Hour Live event there. We're
7: yeah,
6: gonna
7: we have fun
6: we
7: on this
6: had
7: trip.
6: A blast. The people had a blast. Everyone on the ship was positive. Let me tell you how you know it's cool. The staff on the ship, all the workers on the ship said, we have never had a ship full of people that were this kind and this generous to us and easy to work with. That's who comes on the
7: I know.
6: Cruise.
7: They said they're the nicest people. It's like,
6: it's
7: I know.
6: The nicest for people, and they were dreading having regular people on the following week.
7: Oh, no. It's so great. It is so fun, you guys. So
6: baby step 4 and beyond. Go to RamseySolutions.com.

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8: If you enjoy the show, we could use some help. 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Let people know we're here. You're the best marketing we have. You might be the only marketing we have. So check it out. We'd love to hear from you, and we'd love for you to tell people we're here. Thank you very much. Charles is with us in Chicago. Hey, Charles, what's up?
9: Hi, Dave and Rachel. Before I ask my question, I just wanted to thank you for helping completely change my life. I've been listening to the show for a few years. 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
10: student
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10: Oh my gosh.
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8: That's
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8: Crazy.
10: That's amazing, Charles.
8: 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Way to go, Charles.
10: What's your income, and what do you do?
9: I'm 32 years old. I'm an anesthesiologist. I'm earning about $680,000 a year. My wife's an occupational therapist. 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We have no student loans, no car debt, no consumer debt of any kind. My only debt is $240,000 remaining on my mortgage for my house.
8: Way to go.
9: 3.2%.
10: That's amazing.
9: And,
10: well done, Charles.
9: I've just been living like a resident for the whole time.
8: You avoided docitis, man. I'm proud of you. That's amazing. Well done. Very well done.
9: So now I'm going to do something that just doesn't feel comfortable because I've been listening to the show and delaying gratification.

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1: WSVA's local AccuWeather for Harrisonburg and the Shenandoah Valley. Periods of rain, a thunderstorm, some fog late tonight. It'll be humid, low 67. Winds will be south-southwest at 3 to 6 miles per hour. Clouds and sunny, humid day tomorrow, the high near 83. Partly sunnyless, humid day on Monday, high 79. Sunny and pleasant Tuesday, a high Tuesday afternoon, 76. I'm AccuWeather forecaster Steve Williams on WSVA.
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4: Morning glory and evening grace, America. I'm Hugh Hewitt from the West Coast. A good Thursday to you. It's pretty dark Thursday a year ago today. My colleague Charlie Kirk was assassinated 25 years ago tomorrow. America was attacked. In between, there have been terrible things, including the Great Recession, 10-7, the invasion of Ukraine. Through all of that, I've had one radio friend who's become a real friend, John Ondrasik, who is back in New York for the Concert of New York 25 years ago. He's back in New York again. John joins us from New York. Where are you, John? Good to see you, my friend.
5: Well, Hugh, greetings from the 9/11 Memorial and Museum. I am at the museum right now. Tomorrow night we'll be performing Between the Two Lights to the Skies to recognize our heroes of 9/11. It's, as you can imagine, it's been a very heavy week.
4: Would you remind people about the Concert for New York and your Superman? Just give them the facts of how you intersect with that awful day and the immediate aftermath.
5: Yeah, I was in London on 9/11 promoting my song Superman that was kind of taking off. And like everybody else, I was in shock and horrified when those planes hit the towers. And it took me 10 days to get back to the States. People forget that airlines were shut down. And when I did, I realized that many news organizations were using my song Superman to recognize the heroes of 9/11. And Paul McCartney, all credit to him, had a great idea of doing a concert for New York and America. He put that together. I got the call. Couldn't believe they wanted this young dude that nobody knew to sing a song. And I was honored to, 25 years ago, sing that song at the Concert for New York. And frankly, Hugh, yesterday we did the New York Firefighters Memorial 25 years later. There were people there that were on that stage with me 25 years ago, and it brought all those memories back.
4: Now, in between, and the reason I'm so glad to talk to you today, and not just to set people up, but it's the anniversary of Charlie's murder, and people in trauma or who have terrible things happen to them can choose one of two things. They can go forward and build and rebuild and serve others, or they can spiral down, and it happens to both. It's not fair how it shakes out. You chose to serve other people, and you've done it in Ukraine, you've done it in Israel, you've done it for the firefighters, you've done it for wounded veterans with Gary Sinise all over the world. Why did you make that choice? Because you didn't have to.
5: Well, you know, we talk about never forget, right? It's more than a slogan. It's an obligation. It's an obligation to teach our kids about the evil, the Islamic radicals that flew those planes into these buildings. But it's also obligation to tell the stories of those firefighters who ran into those burning buildings, ran up those stairs when everybody was running out. You know, yesterday, Hugh, at the memorial, I met many 25, 30-year-old young Americans who are, you know, 5, 6 years old, whose father was killed in 9/11. Many of them have joined the fire department. They've joined the New York Police Department. And so you meet people like that, and you see the best of America. And I'm around people that inspire me every day. So I'm honored to sing a song, to shine the spotlight where it belongs. And certainly this week, it belongs on our heroes of 9/11 and their families. And frankly, the 600 firefighters who have died since 9/11 due to illnesses related to 9/11.
4: So, John, what were the specifics of the event yesterday? How did they choose to memorialize the firefighters, and who was there and who stayed away that we're glad they stayed away?
5: Well, it was a Staten Island baseball stadium. It was beautifully decorated with American flags. They

0: walked out with 343 flags to recognize every fallen firefighter on that day, surrounded by dignitaries. The mayor was there, Hugh. He was sitting right in front of me when I spoke from the stage, and I talked about the evil that attacked us that day. To his credit, he made the decision not to speak. I think that was appropriate. But it really wasn't about him. It was about the Gold Star families sitting in front of me that I hugged and sang Superman and cried with. It was about those young, new firefighters carrying on the legacy of their families. And they read not only the 343 names, they read the over 600 names of the firefighters who've lost their lives since then. Frankly, there was a funeral just last week. So I think that's something we really don't talk about, is that cost. But, you know, it was certainly very heavy, sad, but it was also inspirational. And talking to the families and seeing how they've come through, you know, most of them, you know, found a way to make it through. And so it was really more of a celebration than a funeral.
1: All right, I do want to make very clear to my audience, I don't think Mary Mondami ought to be at the memorial tomorrow, not because he's Muslim. I'm quite certain that there were Muslim firefighters and policemen who died that day, and victims of 9/11 and victims of Islamist terror all over the world, but because he has spoken in a morally relativistic way that does not distinguish between Islamist terror and the victims of Islamist terror. That's why I think he ought to be absent from these things. But enough about him. John, how long does a memorial take that is recognizing 900-plus victims?
0: Well, it was about 2.5 hours, and it was about an hour reading the names. And, you know, you kept seeing those flags kind of file into the baseball stadium, and you're like, that's got to be it. That's got to be it. And no, here comes more and more. And it really signifies the cost. You know, here at the museum where I'm speaking, there's a beautiful wall with a piece of paper with the color blue, all different shades of blue that reflect the sky on that day. It was a beautiful day that Tuesday. And of the almost 3,000 victims of 9/11. So, you know, you see the scale. And but then you see the beauty of the pools. And, you know, this place is packed today, Hugh. People care. But I do think it's an obligation. Never forget is more than a slogan. It's an obligation to teach our kids. And, frankly, who've been fed a lot of disinformation about what happened that day. And right here is kind of ground zero for that at the Memorial and Museum, who do a great job. And, frankly, they're the ones who are putting on this event tomorrow night. Kind of between the two lights with Cyndi Lauper, Rainey Wilson, and others, really paying tribute to those families and the spirit of the country. And I'm looking forward to singing Superman at that.
1: No, I think it's going to be a fabulous program. I want to finish by talking about the young men and women you met who are children of the deceased firefighters. What do they remember? Do they talk to you about your song? Do they remember the concert for New York or the terrible ordeal of that day?
0: Well, there were some kind of 8 or 9, you know, at the time, and they came up and said, oh yeah, that was me and my dad's song, you know, so of course the younger ones, they don't remember it. They've heard of the concert for New York, but certainly those of my generation, many of the firefighters there and the captains and some of the kind of executive staff were at the concert for New York. And I hadn't realized how much it meant to them then. And yesterday, I have to say, there was quite a lot of tears. And for some reason, the song still seems to be relevant and provide some solace. And as a songwriter, it's incredibly humbling.
1: Well, that too. I don't know if you played. Did you play Tuesday Morning? I don't know that you can without orchestral backup.
0: No, we didn't play Tuesday, the song that that I wrote about the lessons of 9/11. But tomorrow on Fox News, I have an op-ed entitled Tuesday that will share my thoughts of did we forget the lessons of 9/11, which is the nature of that song. And I think we both know the answer to that. But so that'll be coming out tomorrow morning on Fox News. And I'll be speaking more about that throughout the day.
1: I will look for that in the morning and talk about it on tomorrow's program. John Ondrazik, thank you for honoring the families of the fallen themselves, and being back in New York 25 years later to sing Superman. John once told me, you sing the songs people want to hear, as well as your new stuff, and that's

0: The one people want to hear right now. John Ondrazik can be followed on X at John Ondrazik. Fight for Fighting is out and touring and everywhere. And boy, it's a great show. Whenever you have a chance, go listen to John. And in the meantime, coming up, I've got Dr. Michael Oren from Israel, Senator Tom Cotton, Jim Garrity, Vic Mattis, Josh Kroshauer. I got so many people coming at me today, Bethany Mandel coming along, that you don't want to go anywhere else. I do want to remember a year ago today, our colleague, my friend Charlie Kirk, was murdered because of the sort of mass psychosis on the left that has just spread like a wildfire. It's also on the right. I don't want to downplay that either. It has not manifested itself in the killing rage that it has on the left in America. But we lost Charlie a year ago today, and it's the eve. I was thinking this morning, driving to the street, I'm in the same building. Dwayne's on my right, Adam's on my left, just like 25 years ago. And thinking about the Monday, 25 years ago, it's a Thursday today, before 9/11, and everything did change, and nothing goes back the same way, but you grow and you live through it. Resilience, endurance, faith in God. I'll be right back, America. Stay tuned to the Hugh Hewitt Show.
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5: Welcome back, America. I'm Hugh Hewitt. I want to bring up the speed on news. We have second night of the Republican convention coming up tonight. President Trump made news last night in Dallas with the $5,000 dividend. I think he ought to have called it, by the way. I'm not sold on this at all. But if you're going to call it something, call it the Biden Inflation Reparations Plan. That's what I would call it. The Biden Inflation Reparations Plan is to give you $5,000 for the money that the Biden inflation took away from you. Trouble is, I think it's about $1.5 trillion proposal. To pay for that, I have a plan to pay for it as well. You simply open up the window, the IRA 401k conversion window to Roth IRA 401k at a flat rate of 15%, and you can more than raise that kind of money. But I want to raise that kind of money for defense, and so I don't know. I want to get to that, but first I have to tell you about, I'm watching this yesterday on the airplane. I'm flying from east to west yesterday, and broadcasting today and tomorrow from the same building that I broadcast from 25 years ago, with Dwayne on my right and Adam on my left like 25 years ago. And we were on the air from 9 to noon East Coast time 25 years ago, and then we came back in from 6 to 9 or 10 p.m. that night. So we have 6 or 7 hours. I've never listened to the audio. It was just radio then. It wasn't on the Salem News Channel like this is now. But a few hundred stations, so I'm still, 25 years later, having people tell me, I told them about 9/11 because they were going to work early on the West Coast or going to work at 7 a.m. in Vegas or 6 a.m. in Denver, or they were rolling into work a little bit late on the East Coast, whatever. I was the voice in their ear, and if you're in a radio, it's before cell phones, it's before smartphones. All you've got in the car 25 years ago is the fella or guy or gal on the radio. As a test, I don't listen to the radio very much because I'm a news guy and I listen to podcasts. So I turn on Ryan Seacrest. I always thought Ryan Seacrest was a good guy. I don't know where I got that impression, but I'm in a borrowed car in California, not a rental, borrowed car. And it's on Ryan Seacrest, so I'm not going to change the thing. And Ryan Seacrest does something called Ryan's Roses. And I listened a bit. It's the cruelest thing I've heard on radio in a long life of listening to radio. I just cannot believe, and I'm just going to leave it at that. You and me on radio and television, you and me in broadcasting, you and me in podcasting, there is no excuse for using your platform to inflict pain. And I do not know what happened to Ryan Seacrest, but that was not a funny bit. It was a cruel bit. And so I learned, you know, there were cruel shock jocks 25 years ago.

0: as well. I worked with a few of them. It's never been my shtick. I think people have to do that are demonstrating an incapacity to deal with the format. I'm on television right now on the Salem News Channel on every fast TV in America, but I'm also on the radio driving people home on the West Coast or back to lunch on the East Coast, and there's just no excuse to use a broadcast platform to inflict pain. There's enough pain in the world. You don't have to do that. So President Trump last night, before I get to Trump, Tallarico's everywhere. All right, Tallarico's not going to win Texas. Ken Paxton's going to win Texas. Because as I said on Fox News 2 days ago to Dana Perino and Bill Hemmer, if Tallarico wins, they got to shutter the Alamo. They got to repurpose the Alamo if Tallarico wins. That's it. That Texas, do you hear me? You cannot have the Alamo. They got to move that to Arizona if Tallarico wins. And you got to take Friday Night Lights off of the streaming platforms. And you have to revoke Lonesome Dove, which is being remade, by the way. I can't believe that choice. But Larry McMurtry has gone to the Angels, so he can't say no. You can't get better than perfect. Tommy Lee Jones, Robert Duvall, whoever played Blue Duck, you can't get better than perfect. Show the old one again. I mean, HD or whatever you CGI people do, but I don't know about remake. There are a couple of prequels and a couple of sequels to Lonesome Dove. You can make those, Woodrow and Gus, but honestly, that was bad news. So I'm watching Tallarico, and all he keeps saying, and people bring up, he said every crazy thing you could, he's the craziest person running. So he's got a shtick now, which is, I missed the mark. Talking about six genders. I missed the mark. God is binary. I missed the mark on oil and gas. We got to shut that down. I missed the mark. And so I just began. He missed so many marks he thought Caesar pulled through. He missed so many marks he thought Ruffalo was a Zionist. I mean, that guy has missed so many marks. There aren't enough targets for him to miss. And I just don't believe Texas was going to buy it. But then President Trump gets up and he says this, cut number five.
1: What we're doing is, because we've done so well, and because our country is making so much money, that only I can make this promise to you. And here is my promise. If the Republicans win the House of Representatives and the United States Senate, both of them, because of our economic, tremendous economic success, like in history, we've never had anything like what's happening. But because of our tremendous strength and success economically, I will issue a dividend to every adult citizen in the United States of America for $5,000.
0: All right, so immediately, I heard NBC saying he can't do that. Well, he can't issue the check. He'd have to go to Congress and get it through a reconciliation. But, you know, when Joe Biden arrived in town, he spent $2.2 trillion with the Build Back Better Biden buyout, and that unleashed inflation. And so Donald Trump could, in fact, propose to a Republican Senate and House that they do that. I think it would cost $1.5 trillion. I would call it Biden inflation reparations, actually. But they ought to pay for it. And I know how to pay for it. There are trillions and trillions and trillions of dollars that Americans have in their IRA and 401k, and they can't take them out, and they can't convert them to Roth because they pay too much tax on it. Open the window at a flat fixed rate, 15%. You'll make the money that you're going to return. People will also, by the way, be better off financially into their golden years, but offer a way to pay for it. But people jumping down the throat, just remember, Biden did that. Biden spent $2 trillion. Before you tell me that the president can't come into office and sprinkle money around, you're forgetting President Obama. You're forgetting President Biden. They both did it. So it's not illegal to make that offer. He is talking about, we are undergoing an economic boom. There's an Iran tax on the economy right now, on top of the Iran tax that has been on the economy since 1979. But if we get rid of that Iran tax, the boom is going to be extraordinary. But I mean, 161,000 jobs in August, private sector heavy, women heavy. I'm telling you.

0: It's Morning in America again, and Trump is drawing attention to that, and the president's right to do so. 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
2: 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With fuel prices already skyrocketing, Saudi Arabia turning off another spigot and blaming Iran-backed Houthis.
3: Saudi Arabia has shut a major pipeline which links the Gulf to the Red Sea. The Saudis believe multiple drone attacks launched from inside Iraq damaged the pipeline. Iraq has condemned the attacks and no one has claimed responsibility yet. Saudi saying right now the kingdom will not retaliate.
2: ABC's Lama Hassan, all this affecting fuel prices here at home. The price of gas up 3.9% in August. National average per gallon of gas sitting at $4.30. That's jumping 18 cents in the week, according to Gas Buddy. President Trump in Ireland today, meeting with the Irish Prime Minister. We was asked his opinion about Irish reunification.
4: It's going to happen eventually.
2: Now, those comments sparking a great deal of debate before he headed to his resort on the west coast of Ireland to attend the Irish Open golf tournament. This is ABC News.
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1: WSVA's local AccuWeather weather for Harrisonburg and the Shenandoah Valley. Periods of rain, a thunderstorm, some fog late tonight. It'll be humid, low 67. Winds will be south-southwest at 3 to 6 miles per hour. Clouds and sunny, humidity tomorrow, the high near 83. Partly sunnyless, humid day on Monday, high 79. Sunny and pleasant Tuesday, the high Tuesday afternoon, 76. I'm AccuWeather forecaster Steve Williams on WSVA.
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3: Welcome back, America. I'm Hugh Hewitt. Vice President Vance went on with Fox News after the convention's closed to talk about the Trump dividend with Bret Baier, cut number 10.
4: What the president's talking about is fundamentally a dividend for American workers. We're taking in an extraordinary amount of revenue because the president of the United States is actually standing up to both foreign companies, but also foreign countries who've been taking advantage of America's workers for pretty much my entire life. All of these tariffs, what is a tariff, Brett? A tariff is when the president of the United States says, if you want to undercut the wages of American workers, if you want to ship American jobs overseas, you're going to pay a big fat penalty when you try to bring that stuff back into the United States of America. Those penalties have generated a lot of revenues. They've helped us pay down debt. What the president is just saying is, if you keep it going to the American people, if you keep us in power and allow us to continue to do these things, then you're going to share in some of the benefit of this incredible wealth that we're creating in the United States of America. I don't think it's a controversial idea. It's actually the president of the United States saying, we're all working together. We're all on the same team. And if we continue to create wealth, that wealth is going to go back to the American people.
3: That was cut number one, cut number two, cut number 11.
4: What the president said exactly, that we've created a lot of prosperity. If the American people give Republicans another chance to govern, we're going to create more prosperity. And we want the American people to share in that prosperity. Again, we have for 40 years, my entire life, the basic bipartisan economic policy consensus is that it didn't matter if we shipped American jobs overseas. What the president has done is say that if you want to undercut the wages of American workers, if you want to ship American factories overseas, you have to pay a big fat tariff to bring that stuff back into our country. That's done two things. One, it's generated some revenue for the federal government, but more importantly, it's cost $20 trillion of new investment to come into our country. I don't think the dividend really is about Iran at all. I think it's about the American people and a recognition that when you create wealth and prosperity, we want all Americans to be able to participate in it.
3: Oh, good for him. I think he made a very good argument about it last night. The president remembered our colleague Charlie Kirk last night as well. Cut number 8.
5: Exactly 1 year ago tomorrow, a far-left extremist assassinated my great friend and conservative voice, Charlie Kirk. Because Charlie Kirk spoke the truth. What shocked millions of Americans was not only the fact that Charlie was murdered as bad as it was, but also how many people made an excuse for it or cheered for it. They were cheering, some people, sick people. For a brief moment, the mask came off the radical left, and you saw what they were really all about. And now those same people are trying to get power over you in this election, and they are all voting Democrat, okay? They're all voting, every one of them, and you can't let it happen. We will not let them win, and in Charlie's honor, I just want to say we love you, Charlie, and Erica is here someplace. Erica, where is Erica?
3: Tonight at 8 p.m., we are doing a special Remembering Charlie Kirk on the Salem News Channel. That's tonight at 8 p.m. on SNC. 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

0: You can find the Salem News Channel, and you can find Remembering Charlie. That is tonight, 8 p.m. Eastern. Don't miss that. Vice President also took to the TPUSA podcast this morning, cut number 12.
1: I'll be honest with you, man. I'm pissed off that Charlie's dead. A year on, sometimes I find myself talking to God and saying, why the hell did you do this? Why did you, how did you leave this big gap for all of us? But I also remember that there is a purpose to it. And if I'm really following Charlie's example, which I try to do, you got to have a little bit of humility about the ways in which God is speaking to us in these moments. And I try to remind myself of that. As pissed off as I still am, as heartbroken as I still am, there is very much a purpose to this. We don't fully understand it, but we got to have a little humility and try to understand that purpose and live by that purpose as best we can.
0: Good message from the Vice President. Everyone at Salem, everyone at Turning Point appreciates what the President and the Vice President said. I'm sure, though I do not know Erica and his family, that they appreciate that as well. Continue to pray for the family and continue to come right back. I'll be here with Dr. Michael Oren from Israel, I think, next on the Hugh Hewitt Show.
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3: Welcome back, America. I'm Hugh Hewitt, joined by Dr. Michael Oren, former Israeli ambassador to the United States, founder of the Israel Advocacy Group. Dr. Oren, welcome back. Two headlines in the Wall Street Journal: Iran is back producing ballistic missiles underground. And number two, Iran is trying to hit American Navy ships. To it, I add a third fact: Iran dares to shoot at our ships and hit our bases. They don't dare shoot at Israel. Why?
4: Because they think they have the measure of the man or the country. They knew if they shoot at us, we're going to respond. We're going to respond in a way that we hadn't responded previously. You know, during the last war, we were kept on a relatively short leash, Hugh, and that is that, you know, we were able to, you know, carry out many, many sorties every day, but the targets we chose had to be closely coordinated with the United States, and they couldn't include energy targets. This time, there'll be no limit, no leash, and everything will be within the sights of the IAF, the Israel Air Force, including Karg Island. They can strike at an American basis, and they know that that the president, very much aware, and I think smartly, is not going to respond in a massive way. He's going to respond in a very calculated way, in a limited way, until after November 4th, until after the midterm elections.
3: All right, Mr. Ambassador, that will be, quote, smart, unless and until they hit the USS blank and kill a bunch of sailors, or they land one on top of a hardened bunker at our base. Or as was really, they pretty much destroyed our installation at Bahrain. That was leaked today. Ought we to up our deterrence game?
4: Do you remember we had this conversation about, what was it, back in February, March? You know, what would happen if a missile hit a U.S. aircraft carrier?
3: I don't.
4: Remember? You don't remember that? We talked about
3: I don't remember your answer. I remember asking you. I don't know what your answer was.
4: No, we talked about the Sheffield. I said, remember the Sheffield
3: factor?
4: Oh,
3: that's right. Yep.
4: Right, right. You remember that. Yeah. Sheffield factor going back to the Falklands War of 1982 when a French-made rocket, right, was
3: Exocet.
4: Fired by the Argentinians. At it. Yeah. An Exocet rocket was fired at the Sheffield, hit the Sheffield, killed a number of British seamen. It was the first time since really World War II when a British warship had been struck, and it really impacted the course of the war. All you need is one missile that's hit. And we had this discussion, and you assured me that the defenses around these American warships were very, very, very, very dense, very, very secure. But still, you're up against the law of averages. If you're going to fire 100 rockets at any system, and we know this in Israel, you fire 100 rockets at Iron Dome. Iron Dome has a 92% effectiveness rate. You know, 8 of those rockets are liable to get through, and they're liable to hit something. So we are at a very, very delicate juncture now in this war. And another headline we didn't mention was the Wall Street Journal headline that said that both Rubio and J.D. Vance had told the president that this war could go on beyond, you know, continue beyond his term in office. We don't doubt that, but that's assuming that everything stays exactly the same, that there's no sort of wild cards. And a wild card could be, quite tragically, if one of these rockets gets through and hits at not just an American warship or an American base, and an American servicemen are injured or worse. And then the United States is going to have to respond, I think, in a more less than calibrated, much in a more restricted, restrained way. And that's going to put us on course to a different outcome of the war. Ultimately, I think, whether it's before November 4th or after November 4th, I think the president is going to act in a very robust manner.
3: So, Ambassador Oren, if we want to establish the deterrence for the United States targets that Israel has established for its entire country, what would you advise President Trump to do right now rather than after they get lucky?
4: Again, I think you gotta stay at the table, and you gotta be very cool. You know, keep your cards to yourself, and don't show your hand. And what I mean by this, the Iranians are gonna try to provoke the United States into an

0: a renewed large-scale military action in order to get oil prices to get up to maybe $120 a barrel, to get further, or certainly further erode the support for the president's policies within the United States, and further impair the chances of the Republicans retaining both the House and the Senate in the midterm elections. That's what they're going for. They're playing an American political game, not just a Middle Eastern and at least military game. And the military front is also getting much more complex, because as the Houthi rebels, and I don't know why they're called rebels, they're tourists, are approaching the seacoast near the Bab al-Mandab waterway. They can close off that waterway, and from there they can also strike at the entrance of the Suez Canal. So you have a situation where Iran and its proxies can control all the waterways in and out of the Middle East. That's absolutely an intolerable situation. It is a highly fluid, very, very flammable situation. The president's going to have to play it cool and try not do his best not to get dragged into this open warfare that the Iranian regime so much wants in order to impact the outcome of the November elections.
1: Is there, in your mind, a discrete target list that would send the message that Israel has sent and received by the IRGC junta, which is don't hit our ship, don't hit Israel, or everything in this category will go away?
0: I don't think they need that message. I think the Iranians understand that. I think they understand that the people of Israel, not just the government of Israel, is willing to go back into this world. And we spoke on this computer, you know, during the war, and I was running back and forth to our bomb shelter. We're willing to put up with that. We're willing to put up with that because we understand that Iran poses an existential threat, and maybe not just one existential threat, but several existential threats, a nuclear threat, a ballistic missile threat, a terror threat to this country, and that is intolerable. And we are willing to pay that price. But next time we go to war, we're going to go all out. And no more leash, and no more limited list of targets. We're going to go all out. The Israeli Air Force, hundreds of warplanes, can incinerate Karg Island in a matter of hours.
1: Well, I go back to my question. So can American flights from the George Washington and from air bases and F-22s and B-2s. I'm not saying take out cars. Aren't they not to take out something that looks a lot like cars, but maybe is 10% of cars?
0: Oh, the United States can afford to, you know, ratchet up, you know, and Israel doesn't have to play that game. Unfortunately, we don't have, you know, it's not going to affect our elections the way it's going to affect the midterm elections. Support for war in this country is very, very high in contrast to what's going on in the United States. And actually, by going to war, it's exactly the opposite situation of what you have in the United States. By going to war, President Trump risks losing support in his electoral season. In our electoral season, Netanyahu would like nothing better than to go to war now, because he feels that that would greatly enhance his chances of getting reelected in October.
1: Dr. Oren, always good to talk to you. I'm just going to close by saying, I think maybe the Iranians have to understand President Trump is more like Netanyahu than they think he is. It would be useful for them to learn that. Michael Oren can be followed on at Dr. Michael Oren, and find and support the Israel Advocacy Israel Advocacy Group. I'll be right back, America. Stay tuned.
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1: Welcome back. I'm Hugh Hewitt on the West Coast today and tomorrow. Looking forward to talking next hour with Senator Cotton, Vic Mattis, Josh Kroshauer. I've got Jim Garrity coming up, Selena Zito later in the day, Bethany Mandel, lots ahead. Let me remind you, even as we mourn a year anniversary of the assassination of Charlie Kirk, even as we remember respectfully the victims of 9/11 and all the traumas since, we are Americans and we bounce back. I was glad to see on yesterday's long cross-country trip, had to go through Chicago, and this took forever to get here. Headwinds. Anyway, football's back. Seahawks playing last night. Sam Darnold went down, and immediately every online doctor had him, out of football forever. My prayer is that he quickly recover. But, of course, Americans are pretty crazy about football. It is tailgating season, which reminds me of BestHotGrill.com. Whether you're going out for Friday Night Lights tomorrow night, because high school football's back, Warren Kennedy's playing Garfield McNeil. Just want you to know that. Warren Kennedy got left off of his list. BestHotGrill.com. 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
4: I'm Karen Kasperson, the president of the nonprofit Just Because. For the past 8 school years, we have been supporting our teachers and educators in the 10 Shenandoah County public schools. In order to fill the gaps between the school budget, we are collecting classroom supplies that teachers need on a daily basis: pencils, dry erase markers, and glue sticks, and similar items.

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1: WSVA's local AccuWeather for Harrisonburg and the Shenandoah Valley. Periods of rain, a thunderstorm, some fog late tonight. It'll be humid, low 67. Winds will be south-southwest at 3 to 6 miles per hour. Clouds and sunny, humid day tomorrow, the high near 83. Partly sunnyless, humid day on Monday, high 79. Sunny and pleasant Tuesday, a high Tuesday afternoon, 76. I'm AccuWeather forecaster Steve Williams on WSVA.
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0: Morning, glory, and evening, grace, America. I'm Hugh Hewitt. Welcome to the program. I'm joined on the phone by Senator Tom Cotton from the great state of Arkansas. Senator, welcome back. I want to get to headlines, but first I want to ask you to remind people where you were on 9/11 and how it impacted your life. I know the story pretty well, but tell the audience.
1: Hey, Hugh, I was in my last year in law school, planning obviously to go up to be a lawyer. But I walked out of my class that morning and the day before smartphones and Wi-Fi and learned that this terrible attack happened. And that really changed my direction in life. I wanted to rush out right away and join the Army, but cooler heads prevailed. Some of my friends were in the Army at the time, so I finished school and worked for a couple of years to pay off my loans. But once I did that and got all my affairs in order, I joined the Army and became an infantry officer and served in Iraq and Afghanistan and at Arlington National Cemetery in between those two overseas tours. So you can say it had a profound effect on my life, as it did on so many Americans.
0: I just want—I am spending the day talking to people yesterday, today, tomorrow, and this week talking to people about the impact. But I knew it sent you into the military, where otherwise you would have probably been at Gibson, Dunn and Crutcher, buttoned down, and a partner. I don't know which office were you going to join, Senator?
1: I might have ended up, in terms of public life, working as a prosecutor here in Arkansas, or maybe as a judge. That kind of work always appealed to me as a younger man before the 9/11 attacks. But as I said, kind of lost my motivation to be in a courtroom after the 9/11 attacks and wanted to be on the battlefield defending our nation.
0: Well, I appreciate that. I do not believe you were alone, but to everyone who was that way impacted, we salute and thank you. Let me turn now. You are the chair of the Senate Intel Committee. You are also on the Senate Armed Services Committee. Two headlines in the Wall Street Journal at this hour. Iran is producing ballistic missiles again, and with close calls on U.S. warship, Iran shows new appetite for escalation. I just asked Ambassador Michael Oren, Iran's rump regime, the IRGC, will not dare shoot at Israel, but they're shooting cruise missiles at our ships. What's the difference in your mind between what Israel has done and what we haven't done yet to Iran?
1: Well, Hugh, I want to say that I'm not going to comment on supposed intelligence that's been leaked to newspapers. I will say that we should assume that Iran is up to no good. They've been up to no good for 47 years. That's one of the reasons why we decided to strike their nuclear facility and destroy it last year, and why we delivered such a severe blow to their missile and their drone program earlier this year. It is correct that since the end of the major series of strikes in early April, that Iran has not targeted Israel again, unlike not just some of our bases, but a lot of our Arab friends in the nation. And that's because I think that Iran is deathly afraid of Israel, and after the punishing blows Israel has delivered to it in recent years. And they know that Israel will hit back much, much harder than Iran hits Israel. And I think that's an important lesson.
0: Do you think the United States has delivered that lesson yet?
1: We have you. But obviously, they call us the great Satan. Israel is only the little Satan. So if they have a choice, they're going to try to take on the great Satan first. And that's what they've been doing now, not just for the last 6 months, but the last 47 years. But I think the combination of the retaliatory strikes in recent weeks, along with the very, very tight and tightening economic vice that we have on Iran's leaders right now, is putting very difficult choices to them.
0: All right, now, can I switch to politics for a moment, Senator? Last night, President Trump made a big speech. He'll make another one tonight. He introduced the concept of the Trump

0: dividend. The MS Now people lost their minds. I point out, I'm not a fan of that program, but even if it went through, he'd be spending less money than Joe Biden spent with the Build Back Better bonanza for his friends. But I'd want to pay for it and all that kind of stuff. Putting that aside, do you think the convention is doing what it's intended to do, which is alert America to how crazy the Democrats are this cycle?
1: Well, you saw on your social media post the idea of calling it, rather than a Trump dividend, a Biden inflation reparation, which I thought was amusing. And I think the president's general point is 100% correct, that if Republicans win this election, Americans will be more prosperous and safer than they will if Democrats are in charge. Now, how we help working families around the state of Arkansas and around the country, that's open for debate. You know, as you pointed out, Hugh, giving that kind of money to every adult citizen would give money to a lot of wealthy folks. I've already heard some very blessed Arkansans, even higher than Hugh Hewitt's tax bracket, say that while they love the president, they don't think they need $5,000 checks, as opposed, you know, to the waitress down the street in their hometown restaurant. You know, there's other ideas floating out there, like you had a good one about allowing people to convert their 401ks or their IRAs into Roths at a simple flat rate. A lot of ways that we can share greater prosperity with the American people won't be around if Democrats are in charge again, because all they're going to do is hike taxes and spend it on their wild-eyed programs.
0: Well, there is a huge gap eaten out of working people's lives by the inflation that Joe Biden set off. And if we want to make reparations for that, that's fine. I don't think we ought to give it to people in any bracket above the minimum bracket. I'll put it that way. Let me ask you, though, about the general point. I was in the Reagan administration. They got hammered in 82. He won 49 states in 84 because the Reagan policies took 2.5 years to kick in. I think the Trump policies have already kicked in, judging by the jobs report. But the Iran tax, and there are two of them, the immediate one that we're paying because of this battle, and the one we've been paying for 47 years that's priced into the world petroleum market and the world risk insurance premiums because it's a crazy regime. I think the world would experience tremendous growth if that regime collapsed. You agree with me, Senator?
1: Hey, and Hugh, you're right about the experience under Reagan. You know, when Democratic presidents like Jimmy Carter and Joe Biden unleash inflation into our economy, it's very hard to tame it in a short time window. It was 9% under Joe Biden. We got it down to nearly 3%. That's not good enough. We need to do more. But one way to do more is to increase the flow of oil in the global economy. And fortunately, one of the best countries doing that is here in America. And we can pump more oil and gas here in America. That will help bring down the price of gas and diesel. And we can also make sure that our Arab friends in the Middle East are able to produce their oil and get it through the strait. And ultimately, in the medium term, is render the Strait of Hormuz irrelevant by building greater pipeline capacity to avoid it. And as you say, maybe the ultimate way to reduce that risk premium in the Middle East is for Iran to be governed by a normal government as opposed to terrorist fanatics.
0: Amen. Last question, Senator. I know you're running for re-election. You're busy meeting Arkansans where they are and talking to them, but I hope you can get a trip out to help Paxton in Texas and Mike Rogers in Michigan and Susan Collins in Maine and maybe even Michelle Tafoya in Minnesota, because they're all running against DSA weirdos, crazies, radicals, and people off the map of American politics. Are you finding a day here and there to help out?
1: Well, I'm going to try to, Hugh. Obviously, running my own race in Arkansas, I'm busy in the state, and we'll be back in Washington in session in Senate for the rest of this month, starting on Monday. You mentioned a lot of our great candidates. Another one we just got this week, Johnson in New Hampshire.
0: I think
1: that's a great shot to win. We got, obviously, strong incumbents as well, like Susan Collins in Maine or Husted in Ohio. We've got folks coming in from the House, like Ashley Hinson in Iowa. These are all very critical races. And I would encourage all your listeners to maybe send a few bucks their way, and especially if they live in those states, to make sure they're registered to vote, to get out to vote, and tell their friends and their family and their neighbors as well how important these races are to the future of our nation.
0: Well, thank you for joining me, Senator. I hope you're back in time to vote for the AM radio in every car act when it comes to the floor. Steve Scalise told me they're going to vote it out of the House and send it over. So whenever they bring that to the floor, I hope you get back in time to vote for that. I appreciate your taking time with me today. Safe travel, Senator Cotton. I appreciate it very much. Senator Tom Cotton, Chairman of the House, the Senate.

0: and Intelligence Committee. I want to mention President Trump last night cut number six.
1: If they win, every bill becomes a ransom negotiation. It'll be very tough. If we want to fund the military, then we'll have to pay the Marxists who want to destroy it. If we want a homeland security funding, then we'll have to pay the radicals who think we deserved, like I said, 9/11. I don't think so. With your vote in this election, you can tell these far-left lunatics and fanatics that America is not for sale to them or to anybody else. We do not negotiate with communists, with socialists, or with radical left lunatics.
0: We don't. And I think this convention is a great idea, because what normally is a six-year election is usually a referendum on the president who's been there for 6 years. He's framed it as a choice between Trump and the Republicans and the DSA and Abdul El-Sayed. I'd go with the Republicans. Stay tuned, America. I'm Hugh Hewitt.
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4: Welcome back, America. I'm Hugh Hewitt, joined by Vic Mattis, co-host of the Getting Hammered podcast, which entertained me greatly as I flew coast to coast yesterday, Vic. I was surprised when the discussion of commenting on spousal haircuts came up. I have a rule, Vic, which is the Fetching Mrs. Hewitt has never had a bad haircut. It's remarkable. 100% of the time for 44 years, she's gotten a great haircut. Didn't you know that?
5: Yes. Well, I believe that about the Fetching Mrs. Hewitt. I mean, sometimes, you know, lightning strikes that way. You know, I mean, it's lightning strikes twice or whatever the phrase is. It's the same thing with my wife. She's never had a bad haircut. And I, again, as I said, if she decided to have a very short one, I mean, you know, the face speaks, you know, it speaks for itself. So she could wear any sort of, have any sort of hair and she'd be looking wonderful. Me, on the other hand, if I have slightly one hair off, it's a disaster.
4: Well, you're kind of like Dwayne. Dwayne gets his hair cut in the back of a pickup. With a new driver and a new barber. So that's what Dwayne does. Let me ask you, though, about when your wife asks how it looks on you. Because on, I think, two occasions, I've said, that looks perfectly awful. And it's because it was not her color scheme. And she's accepted that twice in 44 years. Do you dare go there?
5: No, I don't think I've ever said anything like that, and I've now been married for 22 years. She once went for a haircut that was very much of the Jennifer Aniston style. I'm all for that, Hugh. I think it's great. I think I said on Mary Catherine's show, I might draw the line if she ever decided to get a sort of retro perm, but thank goodness she hasn't gone there.
4: All right, so I'm just telling people, Vic's never done that. That looks perfectly awful in 22 years. I've done it twice in 44. So I think the rule might be after 30 years and you get a second after 40 years. That might be the rule. Otherwise, you look fabulous, dear. Okay, let me talk to you about something I did not know. Jimmy Curry, what did you talk about? Jimmy Curry cooking? I don't know. You wanted to be a cook or you think you're a cook? That's hard work, Vic. We're writers.
5: It is hard
4: work. We're talkers. Yes, Why would you want to be working that hard?
5: Well, I love food so much I ended up writing about food, and then I started getting involved in wanting to cook everything. And, you know, years ago, I did a story on Cooks Illustrated, which was this miraculous magazine based out of Boston, which has no advertising and has, you know, tens and thousands or hundreds of thousands of subscribers, and it makes money. So I wanted to go there and figure out what the secret of their success was. And ever since then, and including where Christopher Kimball has since gone on to Milk Street, they send me these cookbooks all the time. I don't ask for them, but I get them. And I try to make it at least an effort to make something ambitious on weekends and then something that's serviceable during the week. I like to cook. Kate likes to clean, so it's perfect. But again, you know, after a while, I do get tired, you know, on standing on my feet and having to chop so many things. But that's where I really take a lot of pleasure. It's sort of a zen feeling for me, and it sort of operates a different part of your brain after editing all day. But again, as I mentioned, if that became a full-time job, I might be yearning to write again.
4: You know, Vic, I lack this gene, and so I have no, I can boil water, and in a pinch, I can make a sandwich, but I just don't get it, but more power to you. I am spending some time today and tomorrow asking everyone their 9/11 story. You're in D.C., I think at the Weekly Standard, the late, great Weekly Standard.
5: Yep.
4: Tell us about it.
5: That's right. I woke up in the morning. You know, one of the benefits of being an editor at a weekly, this was a Tuesday, as you know, is you can roll in a little bit later. And so I did. I had gone to work out downstairs, come upstairs, thought I would watch some Regis on ABC. And instead, it was Peter Jennings. And by then, I think the towers had been hit, and I was very confused. And then I called one of my fellow editors and said, what is going on? And

0: what's the situation downtown? And he said traffic is a mess because everybody was leaving the city, so the traffic pattern was all out of sorts. So I said, okay, I'll walk down to work. I walked down Connecticut Avenue, and it was bumper to bumper heading north, and I ran into my colleague Christopher Caldwell. And so he got out of his car because nothing was moving. He said, who do you think it was? And I said, I think it's Osama bin Laden, not because I'm a foreign policy genius, but because the Weekly Standard had covered this thoroughly, Reuel Marc-Gerecht.
1: One of the go-to guys of that era.
0: Yeah.
1: And still a go-to
0: That's
1: guy.
0: Right.
1: Former agency man, if I recall.
0: That is correct. He was a targets officer for Iran. And he is now at FDD. And he's written about it and about what Osama bin Laden had been planning to do to Americans, especially after the USS Cole. So that's the first thing that came to my mind. I walked further down towards DuPont Circle, and I saw something that you would see out of a movie, which was people gathered around, and I thought, what happened? Did somebody collapse? And in fact, people were gathered around watching a TV behind glass at some appliance store, a television store, and they were watching it happen live and talking about, oh, what is the status? I think one of the towers is already fallen. I think I told a woman that, and people were in shock. And then I continued onward to 1150 17th Street, where the Weekly Standard was, as you remember back in those days. And our office was actually bustling because White House speechwriters were forced out like everybody else was from the White House. They didn't know where to go, but they knew they had the important job of helping craft President Bush's message. And so the speechwriters knew that they were always welcome at the Weekly Standard. And so when I was there, they were all there. Mike Gerson, John McConnell, Matt Scully, David Gerson, as I mentioned, David Frum. And that is what I remember of that day. And then I remember being told on the phone that Barbara Olson was on the plane that went into the Pentagon. And I informed our bosses of that as well. It was definitely a surreal time.
1: So, Vic, the question I sometimes ask people, bin Laden and his terrorist gang achieved strategic surprise, and while they inflicted grievous wounds on America, their targeting plot was terrible. If they had a successful targeting of the Congress and the White House, and they had planned for days when the President and the Congress were in session and maybe hit the court, what would have happened, in your mind, had they achieved the same level of strategic surprise but had better targeting decisions?
0: Yeah, I mean, you know, it would have been shocking. It's something straight out of, as you know, a Tom Clancy novel where this happens. And of course, there is a television series about that, starring Kiefer Sutherland. And so there's always a cabinet member, as you know, who's not going to be present there when this happens. It would be so shocking for the nation. There are emergency measures that, as you know, the government takes. I mean, there are hideaways and places such as at the Greenbrier.
1: But do you have any doubt that we would have stood up the same government? Do you have any doubt in your mind we would have somehow stood up the same government?
0: No, I think that we would have managed to survive this, and we would have taken very extreme measures. I mean, we talked about the operations in Afghanistan and Iraq. I really think the American people at that point would have been like, okay, let us do whatever it takes to make sure this never, ever happens again. And again, we're very fortunate. And I want to remind readers that this coming up Sunday, the Weekend Beacon is featuring Andrew McCarthy on a book called The Second Wave, and Jonathan Shanzer on a book called All the President's Wars, and it's 9/11 related. And it's very important to remember. There's been a lot of problems and challenges prosecuting terrorists and going about it the wrong way, but they did a lot of good things, and America's been safe since.
1: 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Read the Free Beacon. Thank you, Vic Mattis. Follow him at Victorino Mattis on X. I'll be right back.

Talk 92.1 at 550 WSVA is the Valley's home for Washington Commanders football. Sunday, September 13th, it's an NFC East battle when the Commanders take on the Philadelphia Eagles. 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

0: Innovations, Commanders, Eagles. 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
1: ABC News, I'm Dave Packer. The CEO of Anthropic said Saturday, the artificial intelligence industry should slow down to give safety measures time to catch up. Without it, Dario Amade warned AI could be capable within 6 to 12 months of leading a swarm that could take over the entire internet. OpenAI CEO Sam Altman and XAI head Elon Musk both signaled their support for the idea of slowing things down. Reaction in Ireland as President Trump during his visit with Irish Prime Minister Michael Martin suggested that Ireland should be reunified.
2: It's going to happen eventually.
3: It's going to happen eventually.
1: That didn't go over well with some leaders there. Ulster Unionist Party leader John Burroughs saying, quote, Northern Ireland, not a pawn in Trump's fallout with the UK. Now, meanwhile, there's new concerns about the global supply of oil as the Iran-backed Houthis advance, those rebels, and Saudi Arabia cutting off oil in the key east-west pipeline after a drone attack. This is ABC News.
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4: WSVA's local AccuWeather for Harrisonburg and the Shenandoah Valley. Periods of rain, a thunderstorm, some fog late tonight. It'll be humid, low 67. Winds will be south-southwest at 3 to 6 miles per hour. Clouds and sunny, humidity tomorrow, the high near 83. Partly sunnyless, humid day on Monday, high 79. Sunny and pleasant Tuesday, a high Tuesday afternoon, 76. I'm AccuWeather forecaster Steve Williams on WSVA.
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6: Welcome back, America. I'm Hugh Hewitt. 5 years ago, President George W. Bush gathered at the Bush Library with former Secretary of State Condoleezza Rice. They talked about 9/11 and the conspiracy theories around it. I think it's useful to play it on the eve of the 25th anniversary. Cut number 13.
7: So I want to go for a moment to the generation that will not remember 9/11. So I'm a university professor, and I walk into the classroom, and not a single one of my students was born at the time of 9/11. What would you say to them about those days, about what you did, how you thought about it? What was it like when you walked into the Congress that night to give that speech to the nation? By the way, Tony Blair, the British Prime Minister, came to that speech. And the President asked him if he wanted to speak, and he said, "No, I just want to be here." But it was really quite a moment to walk into that chamber. How would you tell these young people, how would you relay to them the feelings of that time, the anxieties and the sense that we were coming together in an extraordinary time, an extraordinary way?
8: I remember this speech well. I don't remember the words well, but I remember giving that speech. And it was a pretty high drama speech. And it was one really meant to rally the nation, but also make the case as to what we intended to do. I can't remember in that speech if I said, if you harbor terrorists, you can be guilty as terrorists. We're sending the word to Afghanistan that cough up Al-Qaeda. The thing is, when a president says something, he's got to mean it. You know, I meant it. And evidently, the Taliban didn't think I meant it. But I'm like World War II, you know. Or my dad fought in World War II, and for me, it was just a date. I mean, it had no emotional attachment whatsoever. But the danger of that is, if there's no emotional attachment to the fact that our country can be attacked, there's kind of a listlessness that can take place. There's kind of a, you know, people can say, "Oh, it's not going to happen. It'll never happen again." And that's a dangerous attitude in a dangerous world to have in a dangerous world.
7: And so you would say to them, what, be vigilant? Would you say
8: learn
7: to them,
8: to read,
7: try to,
8: for
7: try
8: starters.
7: To And, pardon me? What was that?
8: Learn to read.
7: Well, to be fair, most of my students can read. I'm not sure what it is they're reading, but
8: I'm sure. Well, you're at Stanford, of course. Anyway, SMU, they read a lot. Anyway, study history. I worry about the fact that kids don't have a real understanding of our nation's history. Not only the history of 250 years ago, but recent history. September 11, 2001. And there's a lot of stuff written about it. And it, to me, I would hope these civic courses teach the lessons of 9/11 so another generation can understand you know, what we all went through, but why it's important that what we went through was necessary to safeguard what we believe.
7: Well, in some ways, we're fighting a little bit of an uphill battle because there's a lot of disinformation, misinformation, conspiracy theories about what happened. And trying to set that record straight, not just because we need to set the record straight, but also to honor those.
8: I agree.
7: Who died. So talk about that piece of it.
8: Well, I try not to pay attention to the conspiracy nuts.
7: Yeah, I'm not surprised at that. Yes.
8: And they are spreading all kinds of stuff that's just not true. And I don't really go on the internet that much. You'd be happy to hear.
7: I didn't expect that you did, but no.

0: But that actually wasn't the question.
1: That's why I'm going to ask you.
0: Yeah. So, how do you keep alive the real story? That's really the point.
1: Well, events like this, hopefully, Lauren and I are going to go to New York 2 days from now, and hopefully that'll cause people to take a serious look at what happened. It's a great museum there. Mm-hmm. We got a good one here. But you're right, the danger, of course, the farther it gets away from September 11, 2001, the more likely it is people will not remember, A, the importance, B, the surface, C, the sacrifice, and what it meant. And I don't know. That's a good question.
0: Well, you're doing your part right here.
2: I think he has done his part, as has Secretary Rice, as did Secretary Rumsfeld, Vice President Cheney when they were alive, others. Ari Fleischer always does a great part. I will say, and I always say, we were very blessed as a nation to have George W. Bush as our president at that moment for those times, and we could not have done better than we did. Mistakes, of course, made everywhere, but we could not have been better led than we were. Someone could have equaled it, but no one could have surpassed what W. did. Stay tuned. I'll be right back.

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4: Most interesting video on the web today is courtesy of the Israeli Defense Forces, who I think used every bit of dynamite they had in Israel to blow up the Al-Tafir Hezbollah IRGC complex on a ridge overlooking northern Israel in southern Lebanon. And I mean, if you were on the moon, you would have seen this thing, because it's a almost it's a 5 to 6 kilometer set of granite tunnels. Okay, 5K's 3.1 miles. So figure 3 mile long set of tunnels. 3 miles is a lot of tunnel, especially when you've built in showers, electricity, supply rooms, weaponry, communication. 3 miles of underground tunnels, and the IDF won the battle for Al-Tafir weeks ago. Then they wired the place, and they blew it up. And if you go to my X account, I have reposted it a couple of times. Good on you, IDF. Now, I also want to say good on you, American military, for thinking tankers. I think it would be very useful if the president, if they shoot another one of our ships or shoot at one of our ships, I think, okay, we sank 5 tankers. If they shoot at a ship again, I think the rest of them ought to go to the bottom. And if they do it one more time, I'm out of patience with them shooting at our sailors. They shoot at bases, and we suffered the loss of one A-10 plane, or so I read. I don't know if it's classified or not. Don't know if it's correct or not. But exponential response is how you establish deterrence. Now I want to go back and cover a couple other things. One, Barry Weiss, new head of CBS News, founder of the Free Press, spoke at a Jewish leadership conference, something I watched yesterday, about how she wants to remake the news business. More power to her. Great, great set of comments. Cut number one.
5: All of us see the moment that we're in. And all of us see that the choices that it feels like we have sometimes, which is Hassan Piker and Tucker Carlson or Nick Fuentes and, you know, Andrew Tate, the kind of people that are rising in the podcast charts, those don't actually represent our values. And I don't think that they represent the values and the worldview of the vast majority of Americans. And so this is an opportunity to speak for the 75%, for the people that are on the center left and the center right that still believe in equality of opportunity, that still believe passionately in the American project, that still believe in all of the things that everyone in this room believes in, which is liberty and freedom and individual responsibility and in the most basic level, the right to know what is actually going on in the world, not the world as propagandists and ideologues imagine it to be, but what's actually going on in the world and in your community, so you can make decisions about where you to send your kids to school, about where to live, and about how to vote. That used to just be normal, and the goal of what we're trying to do at CBS is to get back to that normalcy. And I feel incredibly energized and enthusiastic, because I think that is where the vast majority of Americans actually are.
6: Well, so that articulation of that set of goals to speak into the lives of the 75%, how are you going to do that? What's your strategy for success?
5: So I think one of the problems is a lot of people have tried to do centrist news. I know this because I am like the target audience for those things. And the reason that they have all failed is it's like trying to force feed spinach down someone's throat. Right? It's felt very like tofu, oatmeal. It's like centrist news is choosing the midpoint between every single topic. It's felt like an absence of charisma and identity. And I, you know, as nostalgic as people might be for an era in which 30 million Americans every night watched Walter Cronkite and saw him as

0: the voice of truth, and I understand why they're nostalgic for that. We're not going back to that. So how do you build trust in a moment of unbelievably low trust in all of our public institutions, especially the mainstream press? I don't think it's by pretending like we can go back to having a view from nowhere. I think it's about who's in the room, right? I think it's about redrawing the lines of what falls in the 40-yard lines of acceptable debate and acceptable American politics and culture. I don't mean that in like a censorious gatekeeping way. I mean having people that are clearly identifiably on the center left and on the center right in conversation with each other. And we've been doing so much of this at the Free Press. I was in, Chicago last week, I think. I've lost all track of time, where Dana Loesch, former spokeswoman from the NRA, was debating Alan Dershowitz on guns. Now, these are people that have wildly different opinions on the Second Amendment, and yet showing that they can have good faith, very passionate, very charismatic disagreement and still like each other at the end of the day, we think it's important. And so it's, for me, it's always about the curation, like who's in the room, how are you showing centrist news, not as the absence of disagreement and the absence of charisma, but explicitly charismatic and disagreeable, and yet doing it in good faith. And the other way you do it is, you know, by being really honest with your audience. Like,
1: I agree with everything Barry Weiss just said. I've been doing it on this show since July 10 of 2000, and before that for another 10 years in the broadcast world. I've been doing it for NBC and for Fox, for PBS, for the Washington Post, the Washington Examiner, the Weekly Standard. I've been doing it for 37 years as a center-right constitutionalist, but I have two disagreements with her. One, I think 90% of America want that approach to news, 90%. 5% on the left and 5% on the right, that's still 30 million people, 15 million people on both ends. Well, they don't want that. They're scavengers and bottom feeders, and they don't want that. But 90% do. And it's not between the 40s, it's between the 20s. Play the game between the 20s. And there's a lot between the 40 and the 20 that was pushed out. I would guess I'm at the 35 because I'm an originalist. We're now in the 40s because the court is originalist. But El Rushbo, the great Rush Limbaugh, built them all, in which I have had storefront for years. And the storefronts become the mighty Salem News Channel and Fox News, and saved American news. Rush saved American news by proof of concept that there was a market for the center-right to the conservative point of view, correctly stated, funny, amusing, without fear of favor, always right. If you make a mistake, correct yourself. Barry Weiss is picking up the baton. Good on her. I hope CBS catches up with Fox. It's a long way to go. I hope the other networks figure it out as well, because there's lots of room between the 20s. Stay tuned. I'll be right back on the Hugh Hewitt Show.
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5: 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Finally, I want to talk to you about Pipeline Advisors, our brand new sponsor, and I want to talk to you about what the Better Business Bureau had to say about Kenamil. Kenamil has gotten a warning from the Better Business Bureaus. They're worried about the ingredients in there. Kenamil has promoted natural milk fats in its whole milk formula as superior to fats from vegetable oil. After reviewing those claims, the advertising watchdog said the evidence doesn't support saying Kenamil is nutritionally superior to competing formulas. That decision comes as MAHA advocates are raising concerns about seed oil and other ingredients used in this specific infant formula. I don't know the science. I'll trust Secretary Kennedy and his team on this. They've launched Operation Stork Speed to review infant formula standards. Watchdog isn't, Better Business Bureau isn't dismissing concerns about what Secretary Kennedy is saying, but just be wary of claims that one product is nutritionally superior to another in the absence of solid evidence. That message is brought to you by Pipeline Advisors. And I tell you to stay tuned. Jim Garrity is next on The Hugh Hewitt Show.
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2: WSVA's local AccuWeather for Harrisonburg and the Shenandoah Valley. Periods of rain, a thunderstorm, some fog late tonight. It'll be humid, low 67. Winds will be south-southwest at 3 to 6 miles per hour. Clouds and sunny, humidity tomorrow, the high near 83. Partly sunnyless, humid day on Monday, high 79. Sunny and pleasant Tuesday, the high Tuesday afternoon, 76. I'm AccuWeather forecaster Steve Williams on WSVA.
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4: Morning, glory, evening, and grace, America. I'm Hugh Hewitt on this terrible anniversary, the murder of Charlie Kirk on the eve of another terrible anniversary, 25th anniversary of 9/11. I'm pleased to welcome Jim Garrity, National Review senior writer, Washington Post columnist, host of the Three Martini Lunch, contributor to the editors. Jim Garrity, right before we came on, I was asking Dwayne if he could grab, I was on the air 25 years ago, from 9 to noon, and then from, I think, 3 to 7 Pacific, which would be like 6 to 11 o'clock, I don't know what it was. We were on for 6 or 7 hours on 9/11 Live, Dwayne and Adam and I. I want him to get it all together and put it over at HughHewitt.com, and he said he'd do that. I listened to you yesterday on the editors talk about your day. I didn't know you worked for the State News Service. I didn't know you were at the press club. But you know what I remember? I remember, A, I thought 50,000 people were dead, and I'm live on tape saying that all day long. And B, it looked like Washington was getting bombed left, right, and center because, as you pointed out, there's a fire on the mall. Well, I thought the State Department got blown up. 93 went missing. Nobody quite remembers who wasn't there in our business. You're doing the same thing I'm doing, but I was on the air getting it wrong, and you're out there trying to get your arms around the elephant like a blind man. I still don't know if we know what happened to America. I think it's going to be decades before we figure out what happened to America. What do you think?
5: Oh, careful how you phrase that, Hugh.
4: I phrased it
5: because
4: purposely.
5: Somebody's going to say, aha!
4: I phrased
5: Hugh's
4: it
5: a truther. Hugh's, yeah. No. It's been interesting this week. I'm surprised how much it's hitting me.
4: Let me stop. I'm not a truther. I think Jim has a big perspective on what has happened to the country's psyche. Go back. It is hitting me emotionally, too.
5: Yeah. And, you know, you and I have talked about how long we've been doing this, the fact that I now have two little people in my lives who, two young adults who really, in my head, it feels like they've been in my life the whole time. And then I think back to 9/11. And so what I wrote today at National Review called The Season of Terror, and our asked everybody who was around then, and a couple of our contributors, we have like five contributors who were not born on that day, Hugh.
4: Wow.
5: Which I find, I work with fetuses. That's why we're pro-life. That's they're just unbelievably young. And so I was just thinking about like what, and, you know, my kids are wonderful and bright, but I try to think about like how to them, this is just something in the history book. And for you and I, and I suspect for a great majority of your listeners, we lived it. And the documentaries really can't capture that feeling in your that tightness in your chest, your gut, your heart. And one of the things I went through today was, as I mentioned, that report of, you know, a CNN saying that there's a fire on the mall. What it was people seeing the smoke from the Pentagon and not being able to tell where the smoke was coming from. There was a report there had been a car bomb at the State Department, a bomb at Capitol Hill. I started looking around through the archives for that, and there were just like, I mean, you name the Washington landmark, there was a rumor that it had been hit. And walking through that day, as I said, State's News Service was this tiny wire service that operated as a Washington bureau for papers that were too small to have a Washington bureau. One of my colleagues and I, we see this report on CNN. We're like, well, we're a block from the mall. We'll be able to figure out if the mall is on fire or what's going on. So, and I misremembered it when I wrote about this a few years. It was Craig Linder, who's now over at Associated Press.
4: Oh, yeah.
5: And we walk out, and it is, you know, the Pentagon has just been hit. But, you know, we're talking like,

0: minutes, right? And there's still tourists walking around. There's tour buses going by. And we're walking around and realizing these people have no idea that something has just happened. And for everybody, these were like the last moments of normalcy before everything changed forever, right? I try to go walk down towards the mall. I got all the way down to like the tidal basin, and I could see the smoke coming from the Pentagon. Somebody else had mentioned, I remembered, I'm pretty sure were sonic booms from the fighter jets that were scrambling because you heard these big booms, and then try to get back to my office. Well, at this point, they've decided to evacuate all the federal workers in every federal building. And as I went back and checked, at that time, there were roughly 280,000 federal workers all trying to leave at the same time, all trying to get into their cars. Metro was shut down. They've never tried to evacuate Washington, D.C., and I think it's because they learned, like, it would not work. You just can't get that many people out of the city at the same time. It was an absolute mess. And, of course, at that point, you know, I tried to go up into the building, the National Press Building. They say that the building's been evacuated. You can't go in. And in the lobby, so I'm walking around, and the police keep closing off streets, so I actually kind of walk close to the White House, and I'm trying to meander, try to get back to there. I go into the lobby, and they had 6 TV monitors that are always set on, you know, the various news channels. And on there it says, the cryon says, both World Trade Center towers have collapsed. And I remember the voice of Brit Hume saying something like, this is a country that could really use, that could really stand to hear from its president right now. We are really shaken, or something like that. And I just remember, like, I felt like a bowling ball had landed on my chest. It was just that sense of trying to gasp air because you've just seen something that seems like something out of a, you know, dystopian sci-fi movie or something like that. And at that point, I figured out I can't get back into my building. This is pre-laptop days. This is when we all worked on desktops. And I was like, well, I guess I got to walk home because there's no metro and no cabs and stuff. And there was a pretty decent National Geographic special that was called DC 9/11, which had a lot of footage of just people reacting in Washington, D.C. on that day. And just the sheer shock and everybody, like, the one moment where every single person you saw was feeling the same thing.
1: You know, Jim, whose stories I mine are people who are either in D.C. or Manhattan or surrounding New York. People like me, 25 years ago, I'm in the same building as I'm talking to you from now, and on my right was Dwayne, and on my left was Adam, so in 25 years. However, I've never listened to those 6, 7, or 8 hours of radio because I just don't want to live it again. But I like hearing. In fact, I got an email yesterday from a friend of the show. I'll just call him Joe. That's his name, whose office is at 16 and H. And he happened to be in a conference room overlooking Lafayette Square with Alexander Haig when Haig stood up, annoyed everyone in the room, and said, we're under attack. It's just like W, right? They all knew immediately, yeah, if you're in the business, we're under attack. And they then watched when everyone ran out of the White House. And if you see everybody running out of the White House, that's not good, right? So,
0: no. Yeah.
1: Do you remember that, God bless our American Congressman David Dreyer and his Democratic friends stood on the steps of the Capitol with a target on them that they didn't know Flight 93 was headed for them, singing God Bless America? Washington, D.C. and New York, those are the stories that in California, it hurts, yeah, and it traumatizes, but you don't live it. You watch it.
0: Well, I was going to say, everybody in each subsequent time zone was wondering, are we next? Is there something else in the works here? And so it would be quite some time before we knew that actually, no, there were just 4 planes that were hijacked. One of the things I wrote about today was really the first anthrax letter came about a week afterwards, September 18th, right? So right after we get out of this Tom Clancy novel, A Crisis, we're in a Robin Cook one where opening your mail could have this deadly bacteria. I happen to know this because I was on my honeymoon. Lovely Mrs. Garrity is off elsewhere in the house. We're on our honeymoon, and that was when the plane crashed in New York City, coming out of, I believe,
1: JFK. Oh, yeah, and we all thought it's happening again. I'd forgotten.
0: Absolutely, yeah. It was like almost 2 months to the day. And, you know, just a really terrible coincidence. But, again, you see the news coverage. We're over in, I believe, Scotland at that point, and we just had this sense of, like, oh, my God, they got us again. All these preparations, all these things. Was it a bomb? Was it a missile? You know, just this sense. And so just kind of like it was an entire season of terror. And the whole
1: time. Can I remind you of one thing, Jim? A lighter note.
0: Sure.
1: Tom Ridge.

0: God love him, great American. Red, blue, green, yellow, what day is it? Tic-tac for 2 years. Remember that?
1: We have moved from ochre to burnt sienna. So get out your Crayolas and get out the paint swatches and figure out what shit. Yeah, you know, like, I won't use the bad language, but I think Tina Fey said something like, man, I can't get any more alert than I am, right? I'm already at top alert. And, of course, that was, you know, NBC was one of the places they were getting the anthrax letter. So
0: right,
1: like,
0: here's the good news.
1: I
0: want your comment on this one. No matter how bad it is, it gets better. And we've been through Charlie Kirk's murder a year ago. We went through the Great Recession. Mm-hmm. We've been through 10-7. We're at war with Iran, who, by the way, I share Charlie Cook's anger about this day, and I trace it back to Iran. Mm-hmm. But you get the last minute. We get through everything. Human beings are amazing.
1: So I was thinking about, you know, how do I tell this to my kids? How do I share, you know, memories and the emotions of that day? Hugh, my kids have lived through COVID. They were around for the very start of the Great Recession, you know, all kinds of terrible school shootings. And you mentioned tense, you know, they've seen, you know, every life has some tragedies. This has become our moment. A generation earlier, it was, where were you when JFK was assassinated? The generation before that, it was where were you during Pearl Harbor? Each one of those has that sense of this. Now, when people are talking about the AI apocalypse and how this is going to destroy us, I feel like the James Franco meme in the Hangman's Noose and saying, first time. You know, we've been through like 10 apocalypses.
0: Dustin Hoffman,
1: you know,
0: wag the
1: happens
0: dog.
1: Every couple
0: this
1: of years.
0: This is nothing. This is nothing. Stanley, whatever.
1: We call this Tuesday, right? This is, yeah.
0: Jim Garrity from National Review of the Washington Post. The Three Martini Lunch, the editors. Follow him on X at Jim Garrity. Follow me. This is Selena Zito. Our left is next on The Hugh Hewitt Show.
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2: Favorite columnist joins us now from Pittsburgh. And Selena, I got a lot to talk to you about. I'm going to start, though, with last night seeing John Fetterman say, here's my buddy Dave McCormick and the Democrats losing their mind on Blue Sky. That's like the least important thing, but I kind of, if he wasn't a Steelers fan, I might like John Fetterman.
3: You know, John, I mean, I don't know, I'm old, but I had a flashback to Zell Miller at George W. Bush's convention speech in 2004.
2: Yeah.
3: When people are part of a party and they've identified with the party and they've worked with the party and they've built things from a point of view that they believe where their party stood, when they find a place in another party and they think that it's worked, and that's in particular a manufacturing the U.S. Steel deal. Good for Fetterman for doing that. That was a game changer in our state, and it saved a historic company that has been there for 150 years. But I don't think Fetterman minds trolling everyone because he has zero reasons to care what anybody in his party thinks because he believes that his party has gone the wrong direction.
2: But you know, it was interesting. He went to great lengths to tell, the MS Now talent show that, because it's always who's got no talent over at MS Now. And I think they were losing their minds. So he went out and said, look, I'm still a Democrat. I'll vote to organize the Senate. I'll be the 51st vote if we somehow get to the majority. Just to tell them all, forget it. The good news is they got to get to 52 to break the filibuster and try and wreck the Supreme Court. I don't think they're going to. But good on him. Now let's talk a little bit about 25 years ago. Garrity and I were just on reminiscing, because he was a journalist then, I was a journalist then, you were a journalist then. Tell me about your 9/11. I assume you were in Pittsburgh.
3: Actually, I wasn't a journalist then, and this is going to blow your mind. I was working for the Pittsburgh Steelers, and I was with,
2: I need to cut this off. No, I'm joking. Go ahead. I had no idea.
3: I was with the late Dan Rooney. My job at that time was to fix their season ticket problem. They had gone from Three River Stadium, which had 58,000 people. They were going to another stadium with an additional 15,000 people. And people were really struggling, not where the new seats were, but not by being with the people that they sat with for 30 years. And my idea was let's just get people as close to possible with the people that they sat with forever.
2: Of course.
3: And so I was showing Mr. Rooney sort of how I had done it. And we were standing on the 50-yard line. And if anybody knows anything about Dan Rooney or about the late Mr. Rooney, he was a pilot. And he made this offhand remark that I really didn't think much of. And a plane went over us, which, by the way, was not unusual that a plane went over it because there was a direct flight.
2: Down the
3: river. Pattern over. Yeah. And he said, too low, wrong flight pattern. That's all he said.
2: Wow.
3: And
2: I've never heard you tell me that story before. Have you written that story?
3: I haven't. No, I haven't.
2: What's wrong with you?
3: And where do you want to start? Alphabetically, numerically?
2: No, I mean, as a journalist, you got to write that story.
3: I don't know. I really always struggle writing about myself.
2: Is that just make it Dan Rooney, too low, wrong course? That's flight 93?
3: Yeah. We imagined that it was. We only talked about it once. And that was years later when he was the ambassador to Ireland under the Obama administration, and I interviewed him. And after the interview, we were just talking. I knew Mr. Rooney all my life. We belonged to the same parish on the north side of Pittsburgh. And he said, do you remember that 9/11? And I said, yes, I do, sir. He said, do you think that was that flight that we saw? And I said, yes, I do, sir. We never mentioned again.
2: Too low, wrong course. What did you do the rest of the day?

0: Well, I was working for the Steelers. They sent us all home. They actually had the whole city of Pittsburgh, you know, sort of everybody quietly evacuate, because at that point, the city leaders knew that one of the flights went over Pittsburgh, and nobody knew what was coming. So I went home, and my two kids were both in high school, and my house was always the house where other kids showed up, and my house was flooded with teenagers just sitting there, just crying and scared, and we were all glued to the television, and I made a big pot of spaghetti for the kids, and that's how I
1: started. Okay, I've got an image in my mind of one of these teenagers, like the Fonz, saying, "Hey, Mrs. Z, what's going on?" Did that happen?
0: Yeah, there was a lot of that. Kids came just rushing in the house.
1: Were you Mrs. Z?
0: I was Mrs. Z.
1: Yeah, of course you were. Mrs. Z, what's going on? What'd you tell them?
0: Yeah. I just tried to keep them calm, right? You don't want to lie to them. It's obvious what happened. But I just said that there's some really bad people out there, and they really wanted to hurt us in the places that symbolize our great strength, which was the World Trade Centers, right? Capitalism and power, the Pentagon. And obviously it appears that Flight 93.
1: I got to lighten this up a little bit. Do you like Shane Gillis?
0: Okay.
1: You like Shane Gillis?
0: Yeah, right. Yeah.
1: You ever seen his bit on Fox News Dads and Fox News Moms?
0: No, I haven't.
1: It up. You want a Fox News dad, but you don't want a Fox News mom.
0: Oh, I have seen that.
1: You're not a Fox News mom. You might have had Fox News friends, but Fox News, the way late night, it's just very funny, Shane Gillis. I love Fox. I work for Fox, but it's a very funny bit. You're the reassuring Catholic mom. Don't run into the woods and put a helmet on your head. Don't go get a gun. It'll be fine. You'll be at, Sister Mary Magnificent's tomorrow office, and all will be well. And that's, in fact, what happened. I'm not surprised by American resilience. A year ago, Charlie Kirk was murdered. 2007 and 8, we have the Great Recession. I was talking about this with Garrity. 10/7 happens. I think the bottom line is America is resilient. Bottom line, what do you think?
0: Yeah. I mean, if you remember in my book, Butler, when I asked the president, why did you say fight, fight, fight? He said, that's easy. I wasn't me in that moment. I was representing all the presidency, and I was representing the United States. And we have to show that we endure and that we were strong. And I think that moment happened in my house with 30 kids eating spaghetti, right? Well, you showed that we come together. We want to be part of something bigger than self. Although we also went to mass too. I took all the kids
1: of
0: to
1: course.
0: Mass, and I'm pretty sure they were not all Catholic.
1: Some first communions that day. Who knows? I think you ought to have a reunion of the Mrs. Z Club from 9/11 and see how those kids all describe the impact of that event on their life, because they're that's the generation with the greatest impact. Selena Zito, follow her at Zito Selena on X, and read everything she writes at selenazito.com. Coming back with Bethany Mandel. Don't go anywhere, America.
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2: ABC News, I'm Dave Packer. Saudi Arabia says it shut down a major oil pipeline as a precautionary measure after it was attacked Thursday. The pipeline vital because it lets oil bypass the Strait of Hormuz, which has been effectively shut down for more than 6 months. This is another pressure point contributing to high oil and gas prices here at home. The cost of diesel hitting a new nationwide high,

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1: WSVA's local AccuWeather for Harrisonburg and the Shenandoah Valley. Periods of rain, a thunderstorm, some fog late tonight. It'll be humid, low 67. Winds will be south-southwest at 3 to 6 miles per hour. Clouds and sunny, humidity tomorrow, the high near 83. Partly sunnyless, humid day on Monday, high 79. Sunny and pleasant Tuesday, the high Tuesday afternoon, 76. I'm AccuWeather forecaster Steve Williams on WSVA.
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3: Welcome back, America. I'm Hugh Hewitt. Bethany Mandel is the co-founder of themomwars.substack.com, author, commentator, sits in with Larry O'Connor occasionally, so I really don't know about that and her reputation anymore, but she's a good egg. Bethany, it's been 25 years since 9/11. It's been a year since the murder of Charlie Kirk. Coming up after the break, I'm going to talk with a fellow who navigated through the financial crisis. So it's been 25 years of crises, basically. Are you an optimist about the future?
4: I am, because, I mean, if you think back, and I was young when 9/11 happened, I was 16 years old, and I think back at the first couple months, it felt like the world was ending. And yes, there's been, you know, crises and tragedies like Charlie's murder, but life is pretty good.
3: So there's also been 10-7. We're in the middle of a war with Iran that they want to escalate. The economy is actually pretty good, though fuel costs is high. Do people believe you when you say life is pretty good?
4: I mean, I think that you have to have some perspective into human history and recognize that this is the best time there has ever been to be alive and to be, especially, you know, in this country, it's the best place to be alive. Yes, things could be better. Yes, there have been horrible things that have happened. But on the whole, I think we have to recognize that, you know, we have penicillin. I think that's pretty great.
3: Okay, on a scale of 1 to 10, last night's opening night at the Republican convention, Donald Trump promises $5,000, which, by the way, I think he should have called the Biden inflation reparations and pointed out that it would be cheaper than the Build Back Better $2.2 trillion expenditure at the beginning of the Biden extravaganza, but he didn't. At the end of the night, are you thinking the Republicans are better positioned than they were when it started, or do you still think it's going to be a brutal fall?
4: I think that it didn't help or hurt. I personally, when I saw that $5,000 bribe from the president, I was deeply disturbed. I've seen sort of all the chatter that's happened online about the basically paying stay-at-home moms to be stay-at-home moms, a proposal that was put forth by Vice President Vance. And I've not been keen on it, and it felt like bad economics and just outright bribe. And then when President Trump came forward with his actual bribe last night, I thought, okay, this is not the same brand of conservatism that I am an adherent of. And I was uncomfortable.
3: So you're saying it didn't move the needle. I think it moved the needle, because I do believe when people start to think about, you know, I'd like a $5,000 check. Inflation has been bad for 6 years. I would like to get my gas money back. It would cost $1.5 trillion, I think. And we haven't got $1.5 trillion. I know how to pay for it, by the way, which is a flat tax on 401k IRA conversion to Roth of 15%. But I'm looking just at the politics. I think if Donald Trump versus Abdul El-Sayed, Hassan Piker, and the DSA commies, that's the framing. Is it better to frame it any other way?
4: It is not better. I think that you're right, but this feels like socialism. What President Trump is proposing is socialism. It's a redistribution of wealth, and I think that we lose our moral footing when we say, don't vote for them because they're socialists. Vote for us because you'll like our brand of socialism a little bit better.
3: Okay, I can frame that better. I really can. I think I can say, vote for us because we will let you keep more of your money via $5,000 rebate. No, I don't like it, by the way. I wouldn't do it. But if he did it and he paid for it the way I would suggest, it would be a net wash on the deficit. I do think we're more energized, we being people on the center-right, Republican and independent, than we were the night before, primarily because they got the lens back on Piker, Abdul El-Sayed, Tallarico, Troy Jackson, Peggy Flanagan, you name it. They're nuts, Bethany. They're just crazy.
4: Yes.

0: Yeah, they are people who marry their cousin's brand of crazy.
1: Or not, and just have children with them. Troy Jackson.
0: Yeah. Yes. So it's definitely been a gift for Republicans that Democrats are just so bad at judging character. But I think it's the economy, stupid, at the end of it. Like, we have to see where gas prices are at and what the economy is doing. And I think that's going to sway the wind one way or the other.
1: We got a minute. I think it's the Iran war, stupid, because there's an Iran tax on the world and it's been there for 47 years. If that regime crumples in the next 60 days, does that matter, do you think?
0: I think it does if we can take the victory lap. If there are some really dramatic footage of, you know, defeating Iran and taking down their banners, like, if that happens, I think that that is a huge victory lap that President Trump would be entitled to make.
1: You and I agree on one thing today, and it's the important thing. Keep the eye on the ball. Win the war. Worry about everything else later. Bethany Mandel, follow her on X at Bethany Shondark. Listen to The Mom Wars. 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I'm coming back with a man who wrote a Bible after the financial crisis. Not a bro. Translated. Arranged. 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
2: Couple of days, the anniversary of Charlie's murder, 25th anniversary of 10/11, of 9/11 coming up tomorrow. And so I thought I would find a time for a new sponsor of our program, the Businessman's Bible, to come on in these 2 days. And Nicholas Leon joins me because I just thought I would remind people that no matter how dark the day, there is scripture. Nicholas, welcome. Okay, congratulations on the Businessman's Bible. It's beautiful. Put the picture up. I have my own. I've got it with me back on the East Coast, not here on the West Coast. It's just a gorgeous production. It's beautifully edited. I went and checked out my own life verse, which I'm not going to tell anyone it is. They have to go find it themselves if they want to find out. It was in the pictures. It's in Hebrews 12:15, but they can read it for themselves. So your translation is good. The Bible is beautiful. And then I learned your backstory. Tell people I just mentioned two traumas, murder of Charlie a year ago and 9/11 25 years ago tomorrow. In between, we had a financial crisis. You're a VC guy, a financial guy, an investor guy. What were you doing during the financial crisis?
3: Yeah, that's right, Hugh. We are in the middle of a crisis today. It's a somber anniversary, right? And we're facing another crisis. I was there on Wall Street. I was a young rookie managing money, running a hedge fund on Wall Street. And it's not too different than today. Today, we're facing a work crisis. People are unsatisfied with their work. There are geopolitical issues, the war, the economy, right, the midterm elections. And people are unsatisfied with their work, and they're questioning the system. And that's exactly what happened on Wall Street. I had been on Wall Street. I'd managed money. And we questioned whether the system was going to fail. It was I'd been through a number of crises, Hugh, in my career on Wall Street. In fact, no less than five. And when we say crisis, we mean markets down 50 to 90%. Of course, we were in the Y2K crisis, right? We thought the system was going to end at midnight, Y2K. I was in the dot-com crisis where markets expanded 500% over 5 years and then declined 75%, right? But the global financial crisis was different. And what we face today is different. And thus, we seek guidance and wisdom from a worthy source.
2: So I want to tell people, if you are impressed by Nicholas or this conversation, go to thebusinessbible.com, thebusinessbible.com. 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Nicholas, why in the world would a money guy decide to go to scripture after the Great Recession / Depression, collapse on Wall Street, the trauma? After trauma, before trauma, there's always going to be trauma. Why did you do this? Because it's a very elegant and beautiful edition of the scriptures.
3: Right. So there I am on Wall Street managing money, right? And having a great career, and markets collapse. People are losing their jobs. The investment banking firms are going bankrupt. People are losing homes and their life savings. And I was ill-equipped, like a lot of other people. My business training, my seminary training had ill-equipped me. And despite years of experience managing money on Wall Street, I was ill-equipped for the crisis. And so I started asking questions, Hugh. I sought the best minds on Wall Street, read all the research, read the government reports, right? And Wall Street really wasn't providing any clear guidance on the crisis. And interestingly, the church was silent on the subject, the greatest financial crisis in 100 years, and the church was silent. So I returned to do what I love more than anything, is read the Bible and find principles in there that help me navigate my life and work. And what I discovered changed my life and career forever. I discovered the Bible is about business from beginning to end, and the economy reflects design. And if you follow these principles, we can navigate through these crises and not just survive, but prosper.

0: Well, now, let me emphasize one thing. BusinessBible.com, BusinessBible.com, because someone's listening to this right now. They're driving home from work on the East Coast, or they're coming back from a long lunch on the West Coast, and they hear me say, Business Bible, wasn't Charlie murdered a year ago? Isn't tomorrow the 25th anniversary? My answer is yes, but there is actually practical wisdom, very practical wisdom in Scripture. And you make an effort in BusinessBible.com to make sure you can't miss that. It's not a 2x4, but it's pretty close.
1: That's right. So the first thing we have to do is look for it, right? So we have a 90% biblical literacy in the country and in the church. And so what the Business Bible does is help people discover what the Bible says about business, about our work week, 6 days a week. You know, the church does a very good job at talking about what the church is designed to talk about, but we spend most of our lives at work 5-6 days a week. And so discovering what the Bible says about work is the first step. Finding your calling. Work is designed to use our abilities to fulfill a higher purpose and help create human flourishing, help us navigate through crisis. There's numerous stories and characters in the Bible that face crisis, navigated crisis successfully. And Hugh, those aren't just Bible stories. Those are business case studies. So I know your background in law, and just like we often say, the Western legal system is built on principles in the Bible that are timeless. It's the same thing for business, right? There are these practical principles that people will recognize as best practice today that'll help them Monday morning. There's this gap Sunday to Monday with people's faith, and Monday morning comes, and there's a great gap between what we believe and what we do. And so the Business Bible is designed to fill that gap, give people meaning and purpose Monday through Friday, and not just navigate crisis, but help us to live fulfilling lives at work and provide for our families and build a more flourishing society.
0: So we have 1 minute left, Nicholas. BusinessBible.com. What is it practical? I mean, to someone who uses the Business Bible, BusinessBible.com, do they get a practical guide to life?
1: Yes, they do. So it's all about principles that we can follow and practical advice. I'm still a learner, right? I'm the author of the Business Bible. I have decades on Wall Street, and I learn every week and every day how to apply these principles differently. I'll give you an example. So my son is in a financial class, and he came home and said, Dad, what's the number one principle, the most powerful principle you've learned this year about finance? And what I discovered this year, and I've been to B-School and seminary, and I've never learned this in church, is that the word save in the Bible means one-fifth, just like the word tithe means one-tenth. And so crisis happens all the time, but the way we enter crisis is usually the way we exit crisis. So saving is the key principle in the story of Joseph navigating economic expansion and decline, and saving one-fifth. Imagine if we all saved one-fifth, how much that would change our life as we face this next crisis.
0: Nicholas Leone, BusinessBible.com. 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I'll be right back.
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3: 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Then on August 21, 1942, Walt Disney's Bambi premiered in theaters.
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3: 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Go and watch Faith Over Fear, the Charlie Kirk story tonight. Let me also tell you about, I spent the morning with Andrew and Todd, because I'm in California for 2 days. And I went and I sat down and had breakfast with Andrew and Todd, Andrew Del Rey and Todd Avakian, who I always see when I'm in California. They've been sponsors of my program forever, and they're dear friends. Andrew and I are, quote, in a Bible study together for 25 years. I did my every 6 month check-in with him today on the guys, and everyone's good. That's great. But we talked about the economy out there and about the fact that, you know, interest rates are in the high sixes right now. If you're going to buy a house 30-year fixed, there's so many new products. There's a new product for people who are 55 and older and want a second trust deed on their house. They want to give up their 4% loan and they paid off their house. There's a new product for people who have found the house they want to buy, but they got to sell their house. It's called cash to keys. Ask Andrew and Todd about it. You, whatever your housing situation is, 888-888-1172. The world goes on. The world continues to go on. People need to buy a home, or they need to get money out of their home. These are the two of the best people I've worked with in the 35 years I've been in broadcast, 36. And Andrew Del Rey and Todd Avakian will take, they've taken care of thousands of my listeners all across the country, and they will take care of you. Whether you need a whole new house, or you got a hole in your finances and you need your house to help you fix it, call Andrew and Todd at 888-888-1172. They're with Annie Mac Mortgage, so they're the banker. They lend you the money. 888-888-1172. Finally, I'm going to close by talking about the American Legislative Exchange Council. Because today we're talking with Andrew and Todd about this, about rich states, poor states, and where is most of their business coming from, because they do business across the United States. They lend people money to move into houses across the United States. Texas, Ohio, Tennessee. Right? Texas, Ohio, and Tennessee. People are still buying houses everywhere else, but Texas, Ohio, and Tennessee. Why are they buying houses in Texas, Ohio, and Tennessee? Because they can afford them, number one. Number two, those states are booming. Arizona's on the list, too, of the top five. They do a lot of business in California because that's where they got started 1,000 years ago. So those are their big five. And they're everywhere, like Florida and New York, everywhere. But those are the big five, all right? So Texas, Ohio, Tennessee, Florida, California. Why are people buying houses and building houses in everywhere except California? 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It's for free. If you're going to build a life or going to make a whole new life, read that first and find out where you want to go. RichStatesPoorStates.com. Come back tomorrow, 25th anniversary of that terrible day. I'll be here right where I was 25 years ago with Adam, Duane, and Harley on the Hugh Hewitt Show.
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1: ABC News, I'm Dave Packer. The CEO of Anthropic said Saturday the artificial intelligence industry should slow down to give safety measures time to catch up. Without it, Dario Amade warned AI could be capable within 6 to 12 months of leading a swarm that could take over the entire internet. OpenAI CEO Sam Altman and XAI head Elon Musk both signaled their support for the idea of slowing things down. Reaction in Ireland as President Trump during his visit with Irish Prime Minister Michael Martin suggested that Ireland should be reunified.
2: It's going to happen eventually.
3: Mr. President,
2: you know what? Well, look, it's going to happen eventually. It will happen now.
1: That didn't go over well with some leaders there. Ulster Unionist Party leader John Burroughs saying, quote, Northern Ireland, not a pawn in Trump's fallout with the UK. Now, meanwhile, there's new concerns about the global supply of oil as the Iran-backed Houthis advance, those rebels, and Saudi Arabia cutting off oil in the key east-west pipeline after a drone attack. This is ABC.
4: WSVA's local AccuWeather for Harrisonburg and the Shenandoah Valley. Periods of rain, a thunderstorm, some fog late tonight. It'll be humid, low 67. Winds will be south-southwest at 3 to 6 miles per hour. Clouds and sunny, humidity tomorrow, the high near 83. Partly sunnyless, humid day on Monday, high 79. Sunny and pleasant Tuesday, a high Tuesday afternoon, 76. I'm AccuWeather forecaster Steve Williams on WSVA.
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3: WSVA's local AccuWeather for Harrisonburg and the Shenandoah Valley. A bit of rain, maybe a thunderstorm for the overnight, some fog, low 67. Winds will be south-southwest at 3 to 6 miles per hour. Partly sunny, humid on Sunday, the high 83. Clouds and sun, a less humid day Monday, high 79. Sunny, terrific day on Tuesday, with a high Tuesday afternoon, 76. I'm AccuWeather forecaster Steve Williams on WSVA.

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1: WSVA's local AccuWeather for Harrisonburg and the Shenandoah Valley. A bit of rain, maybe a thunderstorm for the overnight, some fog, low 67. Winds will be south-southwest at 3 to 6 miles per hour. Partly sunny, humid on Sunday, the high 83. Clouds and sun, a less humid day Monday, high 79. Sunny, terrific day on Tuesday, with a high Tuesday afternoon, 76. I'm AccuWeather forecaster Steve Williams on WSVA.

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1: WSVA's local AccuWeather for Harrisonburg and the Shenandoah Valley. A bit of rain, maybe a thunderstorm for the overnight, some fog, low 67. Winds will be south-southwest at 3 to 6 miles per hour. Partly sunny, humid on Sunday, the high 83. Clouds and sun, a less humid day Monday, high 79. Sunny, terrific day on Tuesday, with a high Tuesday afternoon, 76. I'm AccuWeather forecaster Steve Williams on WSVA.
2: There have been some surprises here at the midterm Republican convention for the Republicans, and that was an appearance by none other than John Fetterman.
3: Yes, I'm Senator John Fetterman, Pennsylvania. Yes, I'm a Democrat. Why am I here talking to you today? Because, well, I'm a common sense Democrat. I'm always going to stand with America. I'm always going to reject the extremes in socialism and that anti-American way of life. Dave McCormick is the kind of senator that gets the job done, and he's going to fight for Pennsylvania. I'm proud to count him as my friend.
2: So this is John Fetterman. Now, you know the incredible journey that John Fetterman has been on. It's been amazing. I mean, it was only a few years ago where people were arguing about his right to, you know, wear hoodies and all that on the Senate floor. And I think that I was probably one of the only Republicans that said, you know what? Let Fetterman wear whatever it is that he wants to wear, because the reality is that all those SOBs in suits are the ones that have driven up our debt and our deficit over the years. Those are the guys and the women who have done untold damage to our country. So John Fetterman wants to wear hoodies on the Senate floor. God bless him. But you just heard him. He actually introduced a Republican, Dave McCormick, the other senator from Pennsylvania. And so one of the questions, a lot of people are talking about this, and, you know, Fetterman has become more and more of an ally of Republicans and Donald Trump, yes, even as a Democrat. And he did say that he wants to work with Dave McCormick, Republican, and President Trump to save the steel industry in Pennsylvania.
3: I have this opportunity to introduce this great American, a great senator, and yes, he's in a different party, but I'm proud to count him as my great friend. So for everybody in Dallas, I'm here to introduce Dave McCormick.
2: There you go. You know what's amazing, though? You know what is incredibly sad? And this is going to kind of show you where the Democrat Party is. Fetterman is always talking about Pennsylvania. Fetterman is always talking about saving the steel industry and helping Pennsylvanians. The Democrats want to run him out of the Senate simply because he is willing to partner with the Republicans to help save the steel industry in Pennsylvania. How sad is that? So now a lot of people, they're like on Fetterman watch, because they're expecting John Fetterman, at least at some point, to switch parties. Now, John Fetterman has said that, no, he's got no interest in switching from Democrat to Republican. At least not right now. What John Fetterman has actually said is that there is a red line. And he feels like, for him, that red line is that if the Democrats become the anti-Israel party, he would consider leaving that party. Now, respectfully, I would have to ask John Fetterman, I don't know how much more proof you need that the Democrat Party is now an anti-Israel party. Because they are allowing into their, you know how the Democrats always like to say, oh, we're a big tent, right? We're a big tent party and there's room for everyone. They are allowing in the Democrat Socialists of America. The Democrat Socialists of America

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1: ABC News, I'm Dave Packer. Saudi Arabia says it shut down a major oil pipeline as a precautionary measure after it was attacked Thursday. The pipeline vital because it lets oil bypass the Strait of Hormuz, which has been effectively shut down for more than 6 months. This is another pressure point contributing to high oil and gas prices here at home. The cost of diesel hitting a new nationwide high, $6 a gallon. It is hitting truckers hard. Philip Palker, who lives in New Hampshire, runs a trucking company, says that the price is making it impossible to break even.
2: It's not nickels and dimes anymore. And we're talking about hundreds and thousands of dollars in additional expense to the company to operate.
1: An Indonesian search operation underway after officials say a passenger ship carrying 240 people lost contact in the Java Sea while traveling from East Java to South Kalimantan on Borneo Island. And President Trump's childhood home in Queens is sold for $1.93 million. Dave Packer, ABC News.
3: WSVA's local AccuWeather for Harrisonburg and the Shenandoah Valley. Periods of rain, a thunderstorm, some fog late tonight. It'll be humid, low 67. Winds will be south-southwest at 3 to 6 miles per hour. Clouds and sunny, humid day tomorrow, the high near 83. Partly sunnyless, humid day on Monday, high 79. Sunny and pleasant Tuesday, the high Tuesday afternoon, 76. I'm AccuWeather forecaster Steve Williams on WSVA.
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3: January 11th, 1922, 14-year-old Leonard Thompson was the first human to receive insulin as a treatment for diabetes. That November, Rebecca L. Felton of Georgia was sworn in as the first female U.S. senator. In December, Captain Turner of the Royal Air Force was the first to skywrite over U.S. soil. And in 1922, R.S. 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

0: representatives. So let me know what you think on this. 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
1: It's not nickels and dimes anymore. And we're talking about hundreds and thousands of dollars in additional expense to the company to operate.
0: An Indonesian search operation underway after officials say a passenger ship carrying 240 people lost contact in the Java Sea while traveling from East Java to South Kalimantan on Borneo Island. And President Trump's childhood home in Queens is sold for $1.9 $3 million. Dave Packer, ABC News.
2: WSVA's local AccuWeather for Harrisonburg and the Shenandoah Valley. Periods of rain, a thunderstorm, some fog late tonight. It'll be humid, low 67. Winds will be south-southwest at 3 to 6 miles per hour. Clouds and sunny, humidity tomorrow, the high near 83. Partly sunny, less humid day on Monday, high 79. Sunny and pleasant Tuesday, a high Tuesday afternoon, 76. I'm AccuWeather forecaster Steve Williams on WSVA.
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1: ABC News, I'm Dave Packer. The CEO of Anthropic said Saturday the artificial intelligence industry should slow down to give safety measures time to catch up. Without it, Dario Amade warned AI could be capable within 6 to 12 months of leading a swarm that could take over the entire internet. OpenAI CEO Sam Altman and XAI head Elon Musk both signaled their support for the idea of slowing things down. Reaction in Ireland as President Trump, during his visit with Irish Prime Minister Michael Martin, suggested that Ireland should be reunified.
2: It's going to happen eventually.
3: It's going to happen eventually.
1: That didn't go over well with some leaders there. Ulster Unionist Party leader John Burroughs saying, quote, Northern Ireland, not a pawn in Trump's fallout with the UK. Now, meanwhile, there's new concerns about the global supply of oil as the Iran-backed Houthis advance, those rebels, and Saudi Arabia cutting off oil in the key east-west pipeline after a drone attack. This is ABC.
4: WSVA's local AccuWeather for Harrisonburg and the Shenandoah Valley. Periods of rain, a thunderstorm, some fog late.

0: Tonight it'll be humid, low 67. Winds will be south-southwest at 3 to 6 miles per hour. Clouds and sunny, humidity tomorrow, the high near 83. Partly sunnyless, humid day on Monday, high 79. Sunny and pleasant Tuesday, the high Tuesday afternoon, 76. I'm AccuWeather forecaster Steve Williams on WSVA.
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2: The Big Easy won't be taking it easy on anyone taking part in a street takeover. New Orleans says it's been monitoring social media. They're ready to arrest anyone taking part in street takeover events this weekend.
3: But if you plan to come here to engage in criminal activity or threaten public safety, we will do everything in our power to protect our community.
2: FBI New Orleans agent Jonathan Tapp says the FBI has been deputizing dozens of local officers to help bring federal charges against violators. Acquitted but not free, Grammy winner Lil Durk in Los Angeles. Prosecutors alleged a plot against a rival, Quando Rondo.
4: The rapper was found not guilty on all five federal charges for murder for hire, stalking, resulting in death, and conspiracy. The prosecution saying they are disappointed with the verdict, but the defense celebrating a win. Now, Lil Durk is not a free man. He has another trial coming up October 5th, where he faces federal counts for racketeering, murder, and firearms charges. Jericho Tran, ABC.
2: A sold-out crowd in Paris last night welcomed back Celine Dion after a six-year break from performing. Tens of thousands of fans lined the streets. First of 16 shows in Paris. Dion canceled her last tour after being diagnosed with stiff person syndrome. It's a rare autoimmune neurological disorder, says Johns Hopkins, with muscle stiffness and painful spasms. Chuck Sievertson, ABC News.
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7: WSVA's local AccuWeather for Harrisonburg and the Shenandoah Valley. Look out for some patchy fog this morning, otherwise clouds and sun. A humid day today, high near 83. Winds will be northwest, becoming north-northwest at 3 to 6 miles per hour. Turning cloudy, fog late tonight, humid, low 64. And then for tomorrow, it'll be a pleasant day, a bit less humid. Times of clouds and sunshine, the high 78. I'm AccuWeather forecaster Steve Williams on WSVA.
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1: WSVA's local hockey weather for Harrisonburg and the Shenandoah Valley. Look out for some patchy fog this morning, otherwise clouds and sun. A humid day today, high near 83. Winds will be northwest, becoming north-northwest at 3 to 6 miles per hour. Turning cloudy, fog late tonight, humid, low 64. And then for tomorrow, it'll be a pleasant day, a bit less humid. Times of clouds and sunshine, the high 78. I'm AccuWeather forecaster Steve Williams on WSVA.
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2: Forgiving seven times? Well, that's more than generous. But Jesus answers, forgive 70 times seven. How you like them numbers? We don't. Jesus is advocating forgiveness that's over the top. Forgiveness, not as a procedure, a policy, but a way of life.
3: That's Reverend Dr. Will Willimon, and today he brings us good news in his sermon, Unlimited Forgiveness. I'm Katie Givens-Keim. So glad you're with us. Welcome to Day One. Welcome to Day One, the weekly program that brings you outstanding preachers from America's historic Protestant churches, sharing insight and inspiration from God's Word for your life.

0: Hello, friends. It's so great to have you with us. Today on Day One, we're so honored to welcome back the one and only Reverend Dr. Will Willimon, professor of the practice of Christian ministry at Duke Divinity School in Durham, North Carolina, where he also served for 20 years as dean of Duke University Chapel. He's a retired bishop in the United Methodist Church and the author of more than 100 books on ministry and preaching, including The Church We Carry, Loss, Leadership, and the Future of Our Church from Abingdon Press. Also from Abingdon, The Last Supper, Conversations That Led to the Cross. It's a profound 6-week Lenten study that explores the parables and stories Jesus told at tables along the way to his final meal. Will has been a familiar voice to both listeners of Day One and the Protestant Hour for many years, and we're so glad to welcome him back today. Will Willimon, we are beyond thrilled to welcome you back to Day One.
1: It is great to be here.
0: Will, I did not know something about your relationship with Day One. As a young preacher, you apparently put a cassette recorder beside the radio to record the Protestant Hour.
1: Preaching is a craft, I believe. And how do you learn to do a craft? Well, you learn by watching a crafts person, somebody

0: experienced in the art. The trouble is, in those days for preachers, you never got to hear any other preachers. So I would get up in the morning, put my cassette tape recorder up next to the radio, and get to hear the Protestant Hour. People like Edmund Stimley and Kenneth Goodson and John Van Orsdal, these great preachers of the past. And then I would take that cassette, and as I was driving to the hospital or a neighboring county to visit somebody, I would play those tapes again and again. So I am in a great debt to Day One. And today I say to budding preachers, Day One is a great resource to get to hear other people articulating the gospel. And you can get to look over their shoulders and learn to preach. So thank you.
1: All right. Well, swinging to the other half of life, I've heard you say there is no retirement from discipleship. So I'm curious, what assignment has God given Will Willimon in this season that you did not expect?
0: Well, that's a great question, because I think aging is experienced by many of us as a time of loss. Things are being taken away from us, our jobs, our mobility for many, our friends and loved ones depart. But it's good to be reminded this is also a time of receiving gifts. And one of the gifts I think I've received is a kind of freedom. I don't think I felt overly constricted by my vocation or my job or my boss or people's opinions about things. But I have realized in retirement, there have been those moments someone has said something to me and I've thought, okay, if I were 45, I might let that pass and just say, that's an interesting thought. But now that I'm 80, I say, that's the dumbest thing I ever heard. And let me tell you why that's dumb. And you may never speak to me again after this conversation, but that's okay, because I don't have that much time anyway. And so there's a kind of a joyful freedom. Things that maybe you were worried about, concerned about before, now you're not concerned about.
1: Yeah. Well, in terms of the political polarities, the great divisions wrenching the United States of America apart, what are your thoughts about how we handle conflict these days?
0: As Christians, particularly as a Christian communicator, as a pastor, preacher, I ought to say, I wonder, is there any word from the Lord here? What is the Lord saying at this time? Particularly in a time of conflict and difficulty, we know from Scripture, the Lord loves to show up at times like that with a word. Your exile will not be long. It'll be hard, but it won't be long. Or eventually there will be homecoming. Eventually I shall comfort you, be with you. Blessed are those who are hungry, because eventually you will be filled, satisfied. That should be said alongside the observation that Jesus' entire ministry was characterized by constant conflict, division, argumentation. Jesus seemed to never walk away from an argument. He seemed to start a lot of arguments. He seemed also not to be that interested in resolving arguments. That somehow resolution of the argument and agreement would not deter his mission. He went on and saved the world anyway, even though much of the world resisted him. So if there are divisive issues, if there are hot button topics that are just very difficult for people to, and dangerous in a group to discuss because it could cause greater division and all. If there are such topics, I think I could make a case that should be discussed nowhere but in church. The U.S. Senate has no philosophical, theological means of discussing that without killing each other off. A Duke University classroom lacks the means to say, let's talk about this. Let's be honest. Let's try to listen and hear one another. And then let's continue together as a group. But the church is under that mandate. And in the church,

0: In effect, we say every Sunday. Okay, folks, let's put some potentially divisive, difficult topics on the table for discussion, the sermon. But we all promise that no matter how painful and uncomfortable this conversation is, we'll all join one another at the Lord's table together. That's a gift at the present moment that I hope churches will enjoy.
1: Now listen for God's word as we hear from the Gospel according to Matthew, chapter 18, verses 21 through 33.
0: Peter came and said to Jesus, "Lord, if another member of the church sins against me, how often should I forgive? As many as seven times?" Jesus said to him, "Not seven times, but I tell you, 77 times. For this reason, the kingdom of heaven may be compared to a king who wished to settle accounts with his slaves. When he began the reckoning, the one who owed him 10,000 talents was brought to him. And as he could not pay, his lord ordered him to be sold together with his wife and children and all his possessions, and payment to be made. So the slave fell on his knees before him, saying, 'Oh, have patience with me, and I will pay you everything.' And out of pity for him, the lord of that slave released him and forgave him the debt. But that same slave, as he went out, came upon one of his fellow slaves who owed him 100 denarii. And seizing him by the throat, he said, 'Pay what you owe.' Then his fellow slave fell down and pleaded with him, 'Oh, have patience with me, and I will pay you.' But he refused. Then he went and threw him into prison until he would pay the debt. When his fellow slaves saw what had happened, they were greatly distressed, and they went and reported to their lord all that had taken place. Then his lord summoned him and said to him, 'You wicked slave, I forgave you all that debt because you pleaded with me. Should you not have had mercy on your fellow slave as I had mercy on you?'"
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0: I'm grateful that my mother raised me with a deep sense of right and wrong. I don't mean to brag, but as a preacher, I've never been afraid to speak up for justice, for right, for goodness. Now, there may be more accommodated, nervous little preachers who are fearful to call out some politician for his lies, his adultery, or his greed. Oh, but not I, because wrong is wrong. Debts must be paid. I want people to get what they deserve, especially when they've hurt me or others. Forgiveness, sure, but not if it lets someone get off too easily. Not if forgiveness means allowing someone to get away with doing something for which they should be punished. Because, well, debts must be paid. Unpaid debts must be punished. Justice. So when Peter asked Jesus, "How many times should I forgive?" As many as seven? At first, I resist. Seven times? But then, upon further reflection, I say, you know, why not? I mean, we're Christians. Forgive them once. If they do it again, give them a second chance. And if they wrong you a third time, well, some people are slow to get the point. Forgive them a fourth time. Goodness takes time. And for some, goodness doesn't come naturally. They haven't had the advantages that I've had. So forgiving again, forgiving seven times, well, that's more than generous. But Jesus answers, not seven. Forgive 70 times seven. How you like them numbers? We don't. Do the numbers. Jesus is advocating forgiveness that's over the top. Forgiveness, not as a procedure, a policy, but a way of life. Forgive 70 times 7? Well, a person could go around all day and do nothing but forgiving. While we're still recovering from the shock of that 70 times 7, Jesus wallops us with a story about a servant who owes 10,000 talents.

How much is that? I'll tell you. Let me do the numbers. 150,000 years of wages. Bigger than the national debt. An absurd, cosmic, comic, over-the-top, laughable amount this guy owes. It's an impossible debt to pay back. An impossible debt to forgive. Act one in the story, the servant pleads for mercy. It's kind of an absurd thing to ask, considering the size of the debt. And the king forgives it all. What? No questions? No installment plan? Just wild, reckless, over-the-top forgiveness? Then we come to Act Two. That same servant, fresh from being extravagantly forgiven, grabs a fellow servant by the throat over a debt of just a few bucks. Pay me what you owe, he threatens. The king, who had forgiven the servant a huge debt, was, Jesus says, displeased. Forgive others, Jesus says, in the same ridiculously extravagant, reckless way that God has forgiven you. The story implies that Jesus says, hey, look, when you're wrong, remember, I've forgiven you of a huge debt, your wrongs against me. Now, why don't you try forgiving those who run up comparatively small debts to you? 70 times 7? Is Jesus serious? I tell you, you go around forgiving debts, injustice, wrongdoing, these crooks are going to think that wrongdoing is okay for them to do it, and they'll just do wrong again. Debts must be paid. Wrongs must be admitted and set right. There are limits, boundaries on how much someone should be expected to forgive. There are some wrongs that are so horribly wrong that forgiveness of the wrong is wrong. Mercy has its limits, no matter what Jesus says. Jesus, give us a list of the wrongs that are so wrong that they don't qualify for mercy. What would you say are the crimes and misdemeanors that are really out of bounds for forgiveness? Jesus, let's see your list. Mercy is fine, I say, as long as the perpetrator is sorry for what he's done. Forgiveness? Yes, if the bad guy does time and is appropriately penitent. Jesus, give us a reasonable limit on how much we ought to forgive. Let's be merciful. 7 times? How you like those numbers? And Jesus responds, 70 times 7 times. Extravagant, limitless, over the top forgiveness. How you like those numbers? I heard a scholar of world religions, Houston Smith, was asked at a gathering at Duke, after studying all the great religions of the world, have you noted things that those religions have in common, but what's the one thing that Christianity has that's unknown in other faiths? Smith thought a moment and then he responded, forgiveness. No other faith teaches forgiveness of enemies. Forgiveness 70 times 7 times. St. Augustine noted in his church in 4th century North Africa, when the congregation said the Lord's Prayer, and they came to that phrase in the Lord's Prayer, and forgive us our debts as we forgive the debts of others, the congregation would go silent and then resume, and lead us not into temptation. At least they knew, said Augustine, that they had no intention of forgiving others as they had been forgiven. So they knew they had no right to pray as Jesus taught. Oh, of all the uplifting spiritual thoughts of Jesus, all the noble things he could say to us,

Why wallop us with this over-the-top story with these ridiculous numbers? I'm just an ordinary, limited person. I'm having trouble forgiving the family who left my congregation in a huff over a sermon I preached that they didn't like. Jesus expects me to forgive 70 times 7 families who don't like my preaching? Well, I mean, I do nothing all day but just forgive all day long. 22 years ago, a mechanic in my hometown, Greenville, South Carolina, jilted me out of $400. That was a week's salary. He never paid me back. My response? When going up or down I-85, I drive 30 miles out of the way just so I don't have to come anywhere close to that guy's garage. Why would Jesus tell me this story? 70 times 7? To which I hear Jesus reply, try it. Forgive in the same manner as I have forgiven you. I've forgiven you of the crimes against me, far greater than anybody has committed against you. Come on, I'll help you be the merciful forgiver I've created you to be. I preached on this very text this week, years ago. And after the service, a woman comes out of church and she stands by the church door and she says, do you mean to tell me that my abusive husband, who made my life hell for 15 years, whom I finally got the guts to walk out on, Jesus expects me to forgive him? Well, I went into the usual defensive mode that we preachers have. Spouse abuse is a horrible evil, and I certainly couldn't tell you to forgive. We only have about 15 minutes for these sermons, so I couldn't qualify everything appropriately. But Jesus did say to forgive our enemies, and I can't think of a bigger enemy than your ex. And though I wouldn't necessarily say, he did say 70 times 7, and that's a whole lot of forgiveness. So it kind of does sound like Jesus on a bad day, and she stood up to her full 5'2", and she said, thanks, just checking. Afterwards, as I divested in my study, Jesus spoke to me. Now, who told you that you were to protect her from me? When you look at her, all you see is a victim. Oh, you're a victim. Contort your voice into a whine. Keep your head down. All moral responsibility is off your shoulders, you poor thing. But Jesus said, when I look at her, I see one of my disciples. I'm fixing to turn the world upside down through her. She and I are going to put things right side up. If you'll just get out of the way and let me talk to her as I please. When I said 70 times 7, who told you that I was kidding?

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That's D-A-Y, the number one, .org. Now, if today's sermon maybe had you thinking about somebody you've driven 30 miles out of your way to avoid, well then, we'd love to hear from you. I'd love to know that I have a friend. Here in Atlanta, our phone number is 404-490-3000.

0: 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And congratulations, you're signed up. Next week on Day 1, as autumn settles into ordinary time, we welcome back Reverend Dr. Amy Moiso of the Presbyterian Church USA in Louisville, Kentucky, with a sermon called Subverting Expectations. Drawing on a memory from junior high and a teacher who upended every assumption about consequences, Amy delves into Luke 14 and asks, what happens when we stop drawing lines between us and them and start believing that Jesus stands on every side of that line? Subverting Expectations with Reverend Dr. Amy Moiso. That's next week on Day 1.
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2: From ABC News, I'm Chuck Sievertson. Good morning, and it is a good one for a politician and a pilot. Minor injuries in a small plane crash for a congressman who's the Republican candidate for governor and the pilot last night. They had trouble and made an emergency landing in Lake Wausau. Congressman Tom Tiffany writes on social media that the plane started to sink. They swam to shallow water, and first responders in a boat rescued them. Thanks to all from Tiffany, who was coming home from a Lincoln Day dinner in La Crosse County. In downtown Green Bay overnight, when the bars let out, police say a car tried to plow into officers, clearing out a crowd. Police Chief Chris Davis.
3: One of our officers fired shots at the vehicle. No one in the vehicle was hit.
2: Nobody seriously hurt. Cops say the suspected drunk driver's caught. The cost of diesel fuel has hit a new nationwide high, $6 a gallon, $8 in California. The cost passed on to consumers. Stuart Spencer of the Lodi, California Wine Grape Commission says farmers often don't control what they sell their crops for.
4: The unfortunate thing for farmers is we are price takers, not price makers.
2: Melissa Barnes, a store clerk at a Southern California gas station, says she has noticed a shift and the things customers purchase when they're at her station.
5: All they have money for is filling up. They have to get, like, cash advances and stuff for food, and it's rough.
2: Former Vice President Kamala Harris's spokesperson tells ABC News security guards stopped a woman who trespassed onto her Malibu, California property Friday night. Harris and her husband were away. Police arrived and asked the woman to leave. She did, not arrested. As El Nino conditions warm Pacific Ocean waters off Southern California, where ABC's Leanne Suter is, new sights.
6: Hammerheads, a whale shark, and now an array of exotic rays, including one of the most endangered in the ocean, all moving into the warming waters of Southern California.
2: ABC's Leanne Suter. 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

0: ones who get it done.
1: Another weekend of protest in Portsmouth, England, on the country's south coast, where last weekend protesters tried to stop a boat carrying 140 asylum seekers crossing the English Channel. This weekend, there have been counter-protesters.
2: They claim to be patriots. Well, I'm a patriot as well, and I just dislike the racism. I think it's disgraceful that they've hijacked our flag and say that they represent England, which they don't.
1: There's also been a significant police presence. Rising international tensions, supply chain disruptions, and climate crises are increasingly affecting people worldwide, says Indian Prime Minister Modi at a summit of developing nations in New Delhi. Modi urging more cooperation. Leaders of Russia, China, and Iran are there. After being away from the stage for 6 years, a sold-out crowd in Paris last night welcomed back Celine Dion. Tens of thousands of fans lined the streets.
3: We thought she was going to retire because she was so ill a few years ago. But now she's here and we are here to see her.
1: It was Dion's first of 16 shows in Paris. She canceled her last tour after being diagnosed with stiff person syndrome. It's a rare autoimmune neurological disorder, says Johns Hopkins, with muscle stiffness, painful spasms, and sometimes double vision and slurred speech. There's no cure. Chuck Sievertson, ABC News.
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6: No accidents or delays to report around the valley this morning, but if you're seeing it and we're not saying it, call the WSVA Traffic and News tip line at 540-214-2500 and let us know.
7: WSVA's local AccuWeather for Harrisonburg and the Shenandoah Valley. Look out for some patchy fog this morning. Otherwise, clouds and sun. A humid day today. High near 83. Winds will be northwest, becoming north-northwest at 3 to 6 miles per hour. Turning cloudy, fog late tonight. Humid, low 64. And then for tomorrow, it'll be a pleasant day, a bit less humid. Times of clouds and sunshine, the high 78. I'm AccuWeather forecaster Steve Williams on WSVA.
6: Right now we are at 70 degrees with cloudy skies at WSVA. 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West Virginia Governor Patrick Morrisey recently announced a major expansion of high-speed fiber broadband across rural areas in the Mountain State that will bring new service to more than 5,000 previously unserved locations. Speaking at a press conference in Hamlin, Morrisey says the expansion will support reliable broadband for approximately 10,000 rural homes and small businesses.
8: If you connect 5,000 unserved areas, those are so many new families that are going to get educational opportunities that they've never had before. They're going to have a better ability to obtain the health care that they need from a primary care doc or a nurse practitioner. It's pretty incredible, and it's huge for rural communities.
6: More than 500 miles of fiber infrastructure will be deployed thanks to the over $100 million in public and private investment. A lawsuit that was filed against the town of Elkton and its police department will now be heard in federal court. Megan McGreg of Harrisonburg filed the suit earlier this year in Rockingham County Circuit Court, alleging sex discrimination. However, it was transferred yesterday to federal court. According to court documents, McGreg began working with the department as an officer on June 1st, 2024, and in late January of 2025, she notified the department of her pregnancy. She was eventually placed on administrative leave on April 22nd, and following investigation, was terminated from employment 2 weeks later. McGreg is seeking punitive damages of up to $1 million, as well as compensatory damages. Virginia leaders are trying to ease concerns for families who depend on Medicaid and food assistance programs. Governor Abigail Spanberger's executive order called Keep Virginia Covered directs state

0: the agencies to help eligible residents keep access to Medicaid and SNAP as new federal requirements take effect. State officials say the order focuses on reducing paperwork barriers, improving outreach, and helping people navigate upcoming changes. And finally, this morning, today is National Grandparents Day, and for those who enjoy spending time with their grandkids, they may be glad to know it can actually offer some cognitive benefits, too. Dr. Dylan Wendt is a neurologist at the Cleveland Clinic.
1: Grandparents who participated in care of their grandchildren, driving them to and fro, cooking for them, leisure activities with them, and so forth, had better cognition and better cognitive outcomes over time than individuals who didn't care for their grandchildren.
0: He says the findings come from a study involving nearly 3,000 grandparents over an 80-year period. During that time, participants had to fill out surveys and take tests for memory and language skills. Researchers found that those who cared for their grandkids scored higher as a group than those who did not. For News Talk 92.1 and 550 WSVA, I'm Jacqueline Dobrin. It's 7:09 at WSVA. Coming up, we'll take a look at sports.
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0: WSVA time is 7:11. Take a look at sports. We will start with local college scores. JMU set a new school record for points scored in their win over Wagner yesterday, 87-3. Bridgewater football dropped their home opener to number 23, Susquehanna, 41-14. Taking a look at some other top 25 college football scores, Texas beat Ohio State 24-23. Penn State defeated Temple 27-9. Oregon fell to Oklahoma State 39-31. Texas A&M defeated Arizona 48-20. Indiana defeated Howard 55-0. Oklahoma fell to Michigan 17-10. Georgia beat Western Kentucky 70-20. Alabama came out on top to Kentucky 45-17. Notre Dame over Rice 52-10. BYU over Arizona 28-17. Washington defeated Utah State 16-14. SMU came in on top to UC Davis 56-10. Tennessee defeated Georgia Tech 45-24. Houston defeated Southern U 77-6. LSU defeated Louisiana Tech 45-14. Iowa beat Iowa State 16-13. Texas Tech beat Oregon State 35-24. Mississippi came in on top to Charlotte 41-9. Utah beat Arkansas 43-10. And Southern Cal defeated Louisiana Lafayette 49-30. This afternoon in the NFL, Baltimore will be at Indianapolis at 1 o'clock and Washington will be at Philadelphia at 4:25. You can listen to Baltimore on ESPN Harrisonburg and you can listen to Washington right here on WSVA. Taking a look at some MLB scores, the New York Mets defeated the New York Yankees 12-2. Colorado fell to Detroit 11-7. Washington over LA Angels 6-5. The White Sox defeated St. Louis 6-5. And Arizona fell to Texas 6-2. In the American League, Baltimore fell to Toronto 7-3. Boston over Kansas City 5-1. Cleveland fell to Minnesota 4-3. Tampa Bay over

0: Houston 3-2, and Seattle defeated the A's 19-1. In the National League, the Chicago Cubs defeated Pittsburgh 4-3. San Francisco fell to San Diego 7-6. Miami over the LA Dodgers 4-3. Philly fell to Atlanta 12-2. And Milwaukee over Cincinnati 13-9. This afternoon, the LA Angels will be at Washington at 1:35, and Baltimore will be at Toronto at 1:37. And that's a look at sports. I'm Jacqueline Dobrin. WSVA's local AccuWeather forecast for Harrisonburg and the Shenandoah Valley. Another humid day today with times of clouds and sun, a high of 83. Tonight, turning cloudy, fog late, and humid. Overnight, a low of 64. Tomorrow, pleasant, less humid, times of clouds and sun, a high of 78. On Tuesday, pleasant, plenty of sunshine, a high of 76. Wednesday, mostly sunny, a high of 83. Thursday, sunny to partly cloudy, a thunderstorm in the afternoon, a high of 85. Right now at WSVA, we are at 70 degrees with cloudy skies. 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
1: 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You are listening to the weekend edition of the O'Reilly Update. Coming up next, the news with Mike Slater.
2: Thanks, Bill. Here's what's happening this week in America. A $5,000 dividend. The money is unleashed. DHS bulletin. And back to the Supreme Court again. It's all coming up. Then Bill's going to be here with your message of the day. But first, great first day of the midterm convention in Dallas, the first midterm convention ever. President was the keynote speaker last night. His speech was 1 hour and 47 minutes. He, of course, championed the last 2 years and talked about the big Senate races, North Carolina, Michigan, New Hampshire, Texas, Ohio. And he said if the Republicans win the House and Senate, there will be a $5,000 dividend sent to every adult U.S. citizen. He said the reason the Democrats can't do that is because they don't do tariffs. They don't take in money. All they know is poverty and how to ruin our country. But if the Republicans win, you win with us, you get $5,000. It'll be called the Trump dividend. Congratulations. Now all we have to do is win. Speaking of money, President Trump's political operation has begun pouring money into the midterms across the country, booking at least $47 million in television ads. This is out of his $400 million war chest. The White House coordinator for the midterm effort, James Blair, said that money will move. He intends to spend it. And where the Republican Party may not be spending a lot of money in Texas, Elon Musk is here to fill the void. Mark Halperin is reporting that Elon plans to spend at least $50 million, maybe up to $200 million, in Texas alone. Homeland Security issued a bulletin warning that foreign terrorist organizations continue to encourage attacks in the United States and have released 9/11-related propaganda. They said before 9/11, the primary concern was from centralized international terrorist groups. Today, they remain a threat, but the landscape is broader and more diverse. President Trump signed a bill that would authorize the National Medal of Honor Museum to be constructed in Washington, D.C. It's named after Herschel Woody Williams, who, before passing away in 2022, was the last surviving Medal of Honor recipient from World War II. The Missouri State Legislature changed the congressional map to favor Republicans a little more, 7-1. Democrats don't want that. The Missouri Supreme Court said you have to go back to the old maps, even though they already had the primaries. The Supreme Court said we're not going to hear the case. Then another court said you have to use the old maps. And then a federal court said no, you have to use the new maps. And now it may work its way back up to the Supreme Court. We'll be following this because every seat will matter in the midterm coming up in 54 days. I'm Mike Slater from the podcast Politics by Faith. Bill O'Reilly has your message of the day. Next.
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glowing reviews. The progressive guys hated Confronting America. It surprised me, because they like the killing books. Confronting America isn't about left or right, it's about problem solving. Now, the reason that the lefties didn't like the book is because it is heavy on individual behavior and personal responsibility. Only we, the people in America, can fix our country. If you think a political system is going to find solutions to big problems like affordability, you're insane. That's not going to happen. So, how long has it been and we still don't have a cogent immigration law? That kind of thing. But the left does not want to harp on individual responsibility. Books out September 15th. I'm Bill O'Reilly. I approve the message by writing it. You can reach me, Bill at BillO'Reilly.com, Bill at BillO'Reilly.com, name in town if you wish to opine. Let's go to the mail. We got Mark in Somerset, New Jersey. Talking points memo regarding citizens voting for movements, not an individual, is the most concise and clear explanation about the fundamental differences between the Democrat and Republican Party I've heard presented. If we lived in an honest society, candidates on both the left and right would use a summary to openly explain their position on the topics. All right, we're into a new era of voting. New era. Not the person. You're voting a movement. Charles, concierge member, founding fathers warned about the rise of factions. Factions would be interested only in promoting a narrow point of view, not general welfare. That is true. That is true. The founding fathers did not want, they wanted a united country. Okay? They didn't want this.

0: Jordan Butas, Alberta, Canada. Now, we used Jordan's email yesterday, and he comes back, says, I believe you were incorrect when you stated the U.S. deficit with Canada wasn't due to oil. Can you get your team the numbers? I can't get the numbers. That's the problem. Okay? What we know is that the United States buys a lot of oil that comes from Canada, then refines it and resells it. 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
0: Now the O'Reilly Update brings you something you might not know. From Microsoft to Google, nine major corporations are now competing to develop the latest self-learning software. While some hail artificial intelligence, AI, as the biggest scientific breakthrough in a generation, others believe it will bring the end of humanity. That would not be good. Here's where AI will be in the next 15 years. The machines will run our daily lives. Artificial intelligence will replace secretaries, personal assistants, telephone operators, translators. All cars will be self-driving by the year 2035. AI will also take over the medical industry. Companies like Pfizer are now deploying software to develop the next wave of drugs. Also, diagnostic. A recent scientific breakthrough can detect pancreatic cancer and other diseases 6 years before a person shows symptoms. AI will also help fight America's next war. The Pentagon is already using software to fly drones, predict enemy movements, even pilot unmanned planes and boats in military conflicts. Finally, entertainment and business, sophisticated algorithms are replacing musicians, artists, writers, poets. And here's something else you might not know. AI will never replace me. Not going to happen. We are unique. However, some programmers

0: that AI will bring about our extinction, and I guess that would include me. A writer for Science Magazine recently asked an artificial intelligence platform called Chaos GPT to appraise the human race. Said the machine, quote, humans are among the most destructive and disgusting creatures on Earth. 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
1: WSVA's local AccuWeather forecast for Harrisonburg and the Shenandoah Valley. Humid today with times of clouds and sun, a high of 83. Tonight turning cloudy, humid with a low of 64. We'll see some fog late with winds light and variable. Tomorrow pleasant, less humid with times of clouds and sun, a high of 78. Tuesday pleasant with plenty of sunshine, a high of 76. Wednesday mostly sunny, a high of 83. And on Thursday, sunny to partly cloudy, a thunderstorm in the afternoon, a high of 85. Right now, it's 70 degrees.
2: ABC News, I'm Chuck Sievertson. A small plane crash leaves a congressman who's the Republican candidate for Wisconsin governor and the pilot with minor injuries. They had trouble and made an emergency landing last night in Lake Wausau. Congressman Tom Tiffany writes on social media that the plane started to sink. They swam to shallow water and first responders in a boat rescued them. When the bars let out last night in downtown Green Bay, police say a car tried to plow into officers clearing out a crowd. Nobody seriously hurt. Cops say the suspected drunk driver is caught. The cost of diesel fuel has hit a new nationwide high, $6 a gallon, $8 in California. The cost passed on to consumers, one trucker.
3: I mean, I'm having a hard time surviving, I gotta be honest with you.
2: El Nino conditions warming Pacific Ocean waters off Southern California has led to tropical creatures coming closer, seen off the Southland, hammerheads, a whale shark, and an array of exotic rays. This is ABC News.
4: Christian forgiveness doesn't start with us, but with God. 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
5: 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And later, we'll talk with author and teacher Dr. Jeff Gibbs. I'm Mark Eicher. 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Now here is our speaker, Dr. Michael Ziegler.
4: What were the non-negotiables you were raised with? 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Such as, in this family, at dinner time, we try at least one bite of everything on our plates. Or, in this family, we go on trips during the summer. Or we go to college, or we go to church on Sundays. Or, in this family, we root for the Packers. Sometimes the non-negotiables could be stated as negatives, like, in this family, we don't touch Dad's tools.

Or, we don't bother mom while she's watching her show. There are some lines you do not cross. Every family has these non-negotiables. Expectations that aren't up for discussion. Rituals that are not on the table for trading out. They're what make a family what it is. It's core values, beliefs, convictions, practices that if you gave them up, you'd be a different family. Even in families with low expectations, even they have non-negotiables. Even if it's only, you don't tell me what to do, you do you. Even if the only rule is there are no rules, that's still a rule. Part of what makes non-negotiables necessary is that they establish boundaries. They let us know where I stop and where you start. They protect us from walking all over each other, from treating each other like objects, like property, or just extensions of ourselves. Non-negotiables say, you can go this far, but no further. Joking's okay, but don't be mean. Roughhousing is okay, but not in the living room. And biting, never okay. But even more than boundaries, non-negotiables are the fabric we work with, the water we swim in, the raw material we need to make a life. Without some non-negotiables, we couldn't live together or work together. We couldn't even play together. We couldn't trust each other. We wouldn't even know who we are. Non-negotiables are embedded in our identities and secured by our boundaries. You don't even have to believe in God to have non-negotiables. Maybe you don't believe in God. You might believe that things got to be this way through evolution, through randomness and chance. And if that is the case, then the non-negotiables we had yesterday may not be the ones you want for tomorrow. Because if there is no creator, God, to tell us thus far and no further, then we have to make our own boundaries. Or I make mine and you make yours, even if all we can agree on is don't tell me what to do. Which, incidentally, is how someone once described hell, a country where people are always trying to get what they want, but not what they need, and always moving further and further away because they don't want to be told what to do. Whether or not we can agree about God, I think we can agree that at least some non-negotiables are inevitable. Because without some boundaries, everything dissolves into everything else, into indiscriminate nothingness. But maybe that's what you believe, that there are no permanent boundaries, that there really is no difference between biting your nails and biting your friend, though your friend might disagree. If that is what you believe, then that's your non-negotiable. It's your judgment on the universe, your belief about how things really are. I guess that's another way to describe a non-negotiable. It's just how things are, at least from a certain perspective. I don't know what your perspective is, but if we had the opportunity, I would like to know about you, to try to understand something about your story, how you came to believe what you believe, why you hope what you hope. I would like to know you because you are a non-negotiable for me, for us, for this community of which I am a part. That's why we go to the effort to produce this program every week. We do it from the conviction, from the belief that you, whoever you are, wherever you are a non-negotiable. Because God says so. Jesus, God's word, God's eternal son who created everything, he said it, not just with his words, but also with his deeds. He said it by being born as a fellow human being alongside us. He said it by the way he embraced everyone he met. He said it by the way he surrendered his life to God's justice and mercy. Jesus' surrender culminated in his death on the cross. And God was pleased to raise Jesus from the dead so that he, in a way I don't fully understand, could be present everywhere by God's Spirit so that he could return one day and raise us all from the dead and make everything new, better than new.

Jesus said and did all of this because, just as God was not willing to let his son be lost in death, so also God is not willing that you would be lost. You are God's non-negotiable. Jesus sent me to tell you that. Jesus told his followers once, "It is not the will of God, your Father in heaven, that one of these little ones be lost." It's recorded in the Gospel of Matthew, chapter 18, verse 14. Little ones here refers not just to small children, but also to everyone who is small and vulnerable, to everyone threatened by the sins and failures of others, to everyone shackled by their own failures and sins and not able to free themselves. Those are the little ones of whom Jesus speaks. They are all of us, though sometimes we like to think otherwise. We're all little ones before God. And Jesus says that his Father, actually he says your Father, our Father, is not willing that one, not even one, of these little ones be lost. It is not God's will for little ones to be lost to him or lost to us. God's love for them, all of them, his desire for their eternal good, that's a non-negotiable. Which brings up another related non-negotiable for God. Forgiveness. Earlier, Jesus had taught his followers to pray, "Forgive us our debts as we also have forgiven our debtors." And he told them, because if you forgive others their trespasses, that is their slights and shortcomings and failures, your heavenly Father will also forgive you. But if you do not forgive others their trespasses, neither will your Father forgive your trespasses. In other words, for the God and Father of Jesus, forgiveness is a non-negotiable. God gives boundaries to protect his forgiveness because forgiveness reflects who God is. It's part of God's identity, his justice, and his mercy. To expect for God not to care about forgiveness is to ask God to be a different God, a God of your own making, and then to put your trust in that God, to stake your life on that God instead of on the God and Father of Jesus. If we want to be part of God's family, forgiveness is a non-negotiable. Now, there was an instance when Jesus' first followers wanted to test this. Is forgiveness really necessary in every situation? They wondered. I mean, what if you have a really good reason not to forgive someone? Say, like, they did it on purpose. They did it because they knew it would bother you. And even though you've told them how much you hate when they do that, and this is at least the seventh time that they've done it, and they're not even trying to change, what about then? There've got to be more important things than forgiveness, Jesus, like sanity and common decency, right? Jesus, as he often did, answers the question with a fictional story, a parable. It's recorded in Matthew chapter 18, starting at verse 23. Jesus said, "For this reason, the kingdom, the rule and reign of heaven, has become like a certain king who wished to settle accounts with his servants. And as he was settling, one servant was brought before him who owed 10,000 talents. 10,000 talents, which would have taken the average day laborer somewhere in the neighborhood of 60 million workdays to pay back, an impossible debt. And so, because he could not pay it, the master ordered that the servant be sold, along with his wife and his children and all that he had, and payment to be made. So the servant fell down before him and pleaded with him, saying, 'Be patient with me, and I will repay you everything.' But because the master was moved with compassion for this servant, he released him and forgave him the debt. Then that same servant went out and found one of his fellow servants who owed him 100 denarii, 100 days' wages, and grabbing him,

he began to choke him, saying, "Pay what you owe." So his fellow servant fell down and began to plead with him, saying, "Be patient with me, and I will repay you." But he was not willing, and he went and threw him in prison until the debt should be paid. Now, when his fellow servants saw this, they were greatly distressed, and they went and reported to their master all that had taken place. Then the master summoned him and says to him, "You wicked servant, all that debt I forgave you because you pleaded with me. And it was necessary, wasn't it, for you to have mercy on your fellow servant as I had mercy on you?" Because he was angry, his master handed him over to the jailers until he should repay all that was owed. So also, Jesus said, will my Father in heaven do to all of you if you do not, each of you, forgive your brother from your hearts? Matthew chapter 18, verses 23 through 35. Jesus compares God, his Father, to this king. Now, that doesn't mean that God is like this fictional king in every sense, but at least in one sense. In God's family, forgiveness is a non-negotiable. It's not up for debate, because forgiveness is what makes us who we are. It doesn't mean it's easy, just necessary. Necessary because God is not willing that even one of these little ones be lost. Not lost to him, not lost to us. And we're not going to change God's mind on this. And we shouldn't try. We can't give up on anyone, because God hasn't given up on us. Jesus' story is a comfort and a warning. It's a comfort because no debt is too much for God to forgive on account of Jesus. And a double comfort because Christian forgiveness doesn't start with us, but with God. It's God's non-negotiable, not ours. Our forgiveness is simply God's forgiveness flowing through us. The algorithm is simple. As God has had mercy on us, so we have mercy on others. That's the Christian way. It's not so much that we're trying to imitate God, though sometimes the Bible says it that way. See Ephesians chapter 5, verse 1. But it's not imitation in an artificial sense, but an organic sense. We are participating in God's life. We're riding the wave of God's forgiveness. We're carried along by the river of God's life. Because God's life and God's forgiveness are just two ways of saying the same thing. Which means that if I shut out God's forgiveness, then I shut out God's life. So Jesus' story is also a warning. But the warning is not, watch out because God might change his mind and decide that he doesn't love but actually hates you. No, that's not the warning. It's not that God's forgiveness is conditional. It's that God's life and God's forgiveness are one in the same thing. If you refuse to let God's forgiveness flow through you, or if I refuse, then we are at the same time refusing God's life, refusing the God of Jesus, and making a God of our own choosing. And then those little artificial gods will have to pay the bill for our unpayable debt to the true God. Today, if you look at your hands or you look in your heart and you notice that maybe you do have someone in a chokehold of unforgiveness, like the wicked servant in Jesus' parable. In the fictional story, it was too late for him, but in real life, it is not too late for you. Jesus tells this story because he loves you, to warn you and to comfort you. God's forgiveness is still on the table. It's still there, ready to flow through you right now. So, take a deep breath. Loosen your grip a little. Let God's love and life flow through you and to you, because he is not willing that even one of these little ones be lost. And that includes you.

0: C.S. Lewis wrote, "Everyone says forgiveness is a lovely idea until they have something to forgive." For anyone who belongs to Jesus, forgiveness is a way of life, but that doesn't make it easy. I saw the difficulty of forgiveness on the face of Erica Kirk when I watched a video of her speaking at the memorial service of her late husband, Charlie Kirk, who was murdered 1 year ago this week. In her talk, Erica, who has a master's degree in legal studies, described the cowardly murderer who shot her husband while hiding from 400 feet away. She described him simply as that young man. That is, somebody's neighbor, somebody's friend, somebody's son, their little one. That young man. She repeated it, lifting her eyes up in grief and pain as she said it. She referenced the words of Jesus from the cross when he prayed for the people who were crucifying him. "Father, forgive them, for they know not what they do." Forgiveness that would flow even to those men. "That man," Erica said it again, this time with a flash of anger on her face. Maybe she was contemplating his crime, what he had done, what he had stolen from her and her two small children. But then she paused, loosened her grip a little, and took a deep breath. And it was like she wasn't even there anymore. Or maybe just smaller all of a sudden. When she spoke again, she was just a little one standing in the presence of the Holy God, the King who had forgiven her an unpayable debt. When she spoke again, it was a prayer, pleading for mercy she couldn't afford. "That young man, I forgive him." She said it almost surprised to hear herself saying it before hiding her face in tears. A minute later, when she regained her composure, once more she addressed the tens of thousands of people standing in the stadium. "I forgive him because it was what Christ did and what Charlie would do. The answer to hate is not hate. The answer we know from the gospel is love, and always love. To forgive someone, you don't have to pretend that what they did wasn't so bad. To forgive someone, you don't have to pretend that there won't be lawful, God-given consequences in this life. To forgive someone, you don't have to pretend that the debt they owe isn't crippling. You don't even have to pretend that you like someone to forgive them. Forgiveness is simply releasing the chokehold. Forgiveness means wanting good for the person who hurt you, seeking their good, not their ill, praying for them to be included, cured, found, restored, made whole again in Christ. Forgiveness starts with God's forgiveness for us. The truth that God absorbed the whole crippling debt of our sin in the death of his son because he was moved with compassion for us. That's where all Christian forgiveness begins. And forgiveness starts to flow through us because we have no life outside of Jesus. We died to ourselves and our lives are hidden in him. Our forgiveness is just Christ's forgiveness passed on. In this family, we forgive each other. In the name of Jesus, amen.
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1: Thank you, Mark. Today I'm visiting with Dr. Jeff Gibbs, a beloved Bible teacher in our church body. Welcome back to the program, Jeff.
2: Thanks, Mike. It's good to be back.
1: So today we're talking about forgiveness. You've written on this extensively as you've commented on this gospel according to Matthew and Jesus' teaching here. And in your commentary, you offer some counsel, pastoral counsel to people who might be struggling with forgiveness. And you walk us through some steps. I thought we could just walk through those steps here. And you say the first step is to remember that God takes the initiative.
2: We love because he first loved us. So God loves first. He didn't ask that we ask him to save us. No, he just does it. He takes the initiative. And that's what God is like. The parable begins with the master, the king, forgiving an unfathomable debt. And the servant, maybe this shows his problem. He says, if you're patient, I'll pay it back. So the master is compassionate. He has compassion. He is deeply moved with pity. And so he forgives the debt. And then the very nature of that is there are two possibilities at this point. One is the God's forgiveness begins to be transformative, or it doesn't. And this guy, it didn't affect him. In another context, he's owed a considerable debt, 100 days' wages. And he chokes his fellow servant and throws him in jail. And the master says, you did not let my forgiveness transform you at all. You rejected it, so I'm taking it away. So that's kind of severe. But on the other hand, God takes the initiative. God doesn't ask us to be wonderful. He doesn't ask us to be forgiving. First, he forgives. And then he says to his followers, you forgive as well.
1: And I appreciate how you say that, not completely transform, but just begin to transform us. And you address that in the second step that you talk about, that yes. Distinguishing between the decision that we make to forgive someone and the emotions that may or may not come with that.
2: The word here that's used to forgive means to dismiss or release. That's one way of thinking about forgiveness. I release you. So yeah, there's that. But then we all have experienced this too, is that you see that person around the corner in the aisle of the grocery store and your stomach knots so hard you think you're going to vomit. But that doesn't mean you haven't released them. You did release them. The act of the will and the emotions. And I think it's important to, in this case, to try to separate those out, because otherwise you can walk around feeling, oh, I haven't forgiven anybody that's really hurt me. And the answer is no, yes, you have. In Jesus, you have. The emotions, you just have to work on them over time.
1: Third step then you mention is that we might have to do this again and again and again. And so not only do we distinguish between the will to forgive and the emotions of it, but also my failing and feeble forgiveness and God's once and for all forgiveness in Jesus. Those are two different things.
2: The act of God for us in Jesus is one and done. He died. He's not going to die again. He rose from the dead. He's not going to rise again. So yeah, I've counseled lots of people and had to remember myself as well that if this thing comes up again, okay, it came up again. It's still in the context of Jesus, who now forgives my desire not to forgive. And then his forgiveness begins to transform me again, and I just move on. So in that sense, the Christian life of growth is not a straight upward move.

0: Give us this day our daily bread, and forgive us our debts as we forgive our debtors. And lead us not into temptation, but deliver us from evil. For thine is the kingdom and the power and the glory forever and ever. Amen. Receive the blessing of the Lord. The Lord bless you and keep you. The Lord make his face shine on you and be gracious to you. The Lord look upon you with his favor and give you peace. Amen.
1: 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Next week, Dr. Ziegler talks about keeping up with others and how to go from comparing to sharing. I'm Mark Eicher. 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
1: From ABC News, I'm Chuck Sievertson. A small plane crash leaves a grateful congressman who's the Republican candidate for Wisconsin governor and the pilot with no serious injuries. The plane lost power and made an emergency water landing last night in Lake Wausau, writes Congressman Tom Tiffany on social media. He says the plane started to sink. They swam to shallow water and first responders in a boat rescued them. Tiffany says he's grateful to the first responders and the pilot, and adds that the experience makes you think how precious life is. When the bars let out last night in downtown Green Bay and police were clearing out a crowd, says Police Chief Chris Davis,
2: they attempted to take some people into custody. There was a struggle. There was a large crowd that gathered. And then while all of this was going on, a car that we don't know whether it was related to the disturbance or not began driving through the crowd.
1: Nobody seriously hurt. Cops say the suspected drunk drivers caught. The cost of diesel fuel has hit a new nationwide high, $6 a gallon, $8 in California. One trucker,
3: I'm having a hard time surviving, I gotta be honest with you.
1: Stuart Spencer of the Lodi, California Wine Grape Commission.
4: We're already dealing with a very difficult and challenging wine and grape market. Many growers are still trying to sell their fruit this year, and when you're adding additional cost on top of that, it's just it's really tough.
1: El Nino conditions warming Pacific Ocean waters off Southern California led to tropical creatures coming closer, hammerheads, a whale shark, an array of exotic rays. In Los Angeles, ABC's Leanne Suter.
5: The large school of sicklefin devil rays surprising Juan Carlos Aguilar as he was spearfishing off Catalina Island in the midst of our heat wave.
6: They were just moving very graciously as they do and looking like stealth bombers of the sea, if you will.
5: These rays, which prefer tropical temperatures, are rarely seen this far north.
1: Listening to ABC News.
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1: It'll be anything but easy in the Big Easy for anyone taking part in a street takeover, say New Orleans law enforcers. They say they're monitoring social media and are ready to arrest anyone taking part in street takeover events this weekend.
10: If you block a roadway or an intersection to create this dangerous stunt zone, there's consequences for you as well.
1: Louisiana State Police Superintendent Colonel Frank Besson, the FBI

0: says it's deputizing local cops and there'll be federal charges brought against violators. China's banning the possession of drones within city limits in new rules announced today in Beijing that further tighten its regulations, citing security reasons. Last May, China banned sales of drones and made owners register. Absent from performing for 6 years, Celine Dion has been welcomed back last night by a sold-out crowd in Paris and by tens of thousands of fans lining the streets.
1: I feel like just the voice is the voice of a generation. No one else comes close, right? So, yeah, incredible voice.
0: It was Dion's first of 16 shows in Paris. She canceled her last tour after being diagnosed with stiff person syndrome. It's a rare autoimmune neurological disorder, says Johns Hopkins, with muscle stiffness, painful spasms, and sometimes double vision or slurred speech. There's no cure, but symptoms can be managed. Chuck Sievertson, ABC News.
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3: WSVA's local hockey weather for Harrisonburg and the Shenandoah Valley. Look out for some patchy fog this morning. Otherwise, clouds and sun. A humid day today. High near 83. Winds will be northwest, becoming north-northwest at 3 to 6 miles per hour. Turning cloudy, fog late tonight, humid, low 64. And then for tomorrow, it'll be a pleasant day, a bit less humid. Times of clouds and sunshine, the high 78. I'm AccuWeather forecaster Steve Williams on WSVA.
4: Right now we are at 70 degrees with cloudy skies at WSVA. 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A lawsuit that was filed against the town of Elton and its police department will now be heard in federal court. Megan McGraig of Harrisonburg filed the suit earlier this year in Rockingham County Circuit Court alleging sex discrimination. However, it was transferred last week to federal court. According to court documents, McGraig began working with the department as an officer on June 1st of 2024. In late January 2025, she notified the department of her pregnancy. She was eventually placed on administrative leave on April 22nd and following an investigation was terminated from employment 2 weeks later. McGraig is seeking punitive damages of up to $1 million as well as compensatory damages. West Virginia Governor Patrick Morrisey recently announced a major expansion of high-speed fiber broadband across rural areas in the Mountain State that will bring new service to more than 5,000 previously unserved locations. Speaking at a press conference in Hamlin, Morrisey says the expansion will support reliable broadband for approximately 10,000 rural homes and small businesses.
5: If you connect 5,000 unserved areas, those are so many new families that are going to get educational opportunities that they've never had before. They're going to have a better ability to obtain the health care that they need from a primary care doc or a nurse practitioner. It's pretty incredible, and it's huge for rural communities.
4: More than 500 miles of fiber infrastructure will be deployed thanks to over $100 million in public and private investments. Today is National Grandparents Day, and for those who enjoy spending time with their grandkids, they may be glad to know it can actually offer some cognitive benefits, too. Dr. Dylan Witt is a neurologist at the Cleveland Clinic.
6: Grandparents who participated in care of their grandchildren, driving them to and fro, cooking for them, leisure activities with them, and so forth, had better cognition and better cognitive outcomes over time than individuals who didn't care for their grandchildren.
4: He says the findings come from a study involving nearly 3,000 grandparents over an 80-year period. During that time, participants had to fill out surveys and take tests for memory and language skills. Researchers found that those who cared for their grandkids scored higher as a group than those who did not. For WSVA News, I'm Jacqueline Dobrin.
7: This is America This Week from Westwood One, a recap of the top stories from the week gone by. Coming up today on America This Week:
8: reacting to 2 days of rallies by Republicans in Dallas. I'm Clayton Neville.
9: President Trump's made an extraordinary pledge as he tries to help Republicans keep control in November. Sagar Meghani.

0: Washington.
1: I'll bet you remember where you were when you learned about the 9/11 attacks 25 years ago. I'm Joan Jones.
2: The firehouse that sits in the shadow of the World Trade Center, 10 House, has become a symbol for so many. I'm Julie Walker.
3: Three jurors are now speaking out about what happened behind closed doors during the Lindsey Clancy trial. I'm Sue Aller.
4: This week, science fiction fans are celebrating boldly going where no one has gone before. I'm Kevin Carr.
5: All ahead on America This Week. You're listening to America This Week. I'm John Trout. President Trump was in Texas for a second day on Thursday as Republicans wrap up a first-of-its-kind midterm convention. Correspondent Clayton Neville has a recap from Dallas.
6: The so-called Trumpapalooza brought high energy and a loud message on day two that the stakes are high in the November midterms.
7: Hello, Dallas!
6: Republican Texas Senator Ted Cruz.
7: Together, arm in arm, we must save America.
6: Texas Governor Greg Abbott.
8: I'm here to tell you that Republicans are going to win this year because Americans want safe communities and secure borders.
6: The governor called them common sense policy.
8: They voted against common sense.
6: National lawmakers who spoke included House Speaker Mike Johnson, HHS Secretary RFK Jr. also took the stage. Republicans acknowledged today's 25th anniversary of the 9/11 terror attacks with a tribute. And on day two of the convention, President Trump left Dallas and went to Arlington for an event at the National Medal of Honor Museum.
9: Very special for me to be here. It's an American treasure devoted to the best and bravest warriors of our country.
6: The president went back to Dallas at the convention.
10: I pledge to the greatest president in the history of the United States that loves us so much he can't even breathe. That I will go out with my family, my friends. I'll do it anyway. I don't care if I'm registered or not. I'm going to try and cheat like hell like they do.
6: Vice President J.D. Vance was the keynote speaker on night two. He said the November midterms are about birthright.
11: I want our daughters to compete on a fair field where no politician tells a little girl she's got to surrender her trophy, her scholarship, or her locker room to a man.
6: There were several anti-Trump protests in Dallas during the two-day event, and a number of arrests were made, but the area immediately surrounding the event was locked down for days. People who live and work in that area say they're relieved that the event's over, and they called it the disruption. In Dallas, I'm Clayton Neville.
5: President Trump's promise of a $5,000 dividend check if the GOP remains in control of the House and Senate is what everyone's talking about from the Republican midterm convention. Washington correspondent Sagar Magani reports the White House is working to clarify the statement, while the president, speaking on Fox News, said there's more than enough money to cover the more than $1 trillion cost.
12: Why not just give the money now? If you have the money, why not give it now?
9: Because they can't. I'll tell you what. Because the Democrats can't do it. Because with them, it's negative growth. With us, it's so positive. So we're taking in $21 trillion. No country's ever taken in anywhere near that. It's four or five times higher than the next. All because of that beautiful word that you and I love more than most others, tariffs.
13: President Trump's made an extraordinary pledge as he tries to help Republicans keep both Senate and House control in November. He's promising to send every American adult $5,000 if the GOP holds its majorities.
7: It will be called the Trump dividend.
13: It's a dubious pledge, but one lawyer, John Day, says is legal because the president says it applies to every adult.
14: It's not a payment to individuals to try to get them to vote in a particular way. This money would have to be appropriated by Congress. It would have to be approved by Congress. It doesn't just exist out there in a slush fund for the president to hand out. So Congress would have a say in whether or not it gets authorized. And you can draw your own conclusions about whether that's likely or not.
13: The Committee for Responsible Federal Budget's Mark Goldwein has two big issues.
15: The president doesn't have any executive authority to send people $5,000. The idea that we've had fiscal success is backwards and bordering on laughable. Mm-hmm. What

0: we've seen is deficits have been $2 trillion a year. That was was true before President Trump took office, but it's also going to be true this year. We're gonna borrow another $2 trillion. We don't have surpluses to give away.
1: Congress has to approve the payments, which would likely cost more than $1 trillion. And with the national debt topping $40 trillion for the first time,
0: we don't have surpluses to give away.
1: Sagar Meghani, Washington.
2: The National Transportation Safety Board is releasing new details into the plane crash at Miami International Airport, raising concerning questions about what happened to the Amazon cargo jet. Correspondent Mike Hempen reports flight data suggests the pilot tried to abort an unsteady landing before the fatal crash.
3: One is too often for the NTSB.
4: The Amazon cargo plane smashed into a van, killing five people inside. National Transportation Safety Board Chairwoman Jennifer Homendy says investigators are reviewing flight data and cockpit recordings and plan to interview the pilot and co-pilot to determine why the jet overran the runway while landing.
3: We want to hear their account of the accident before we release a readout of the cockpit voice recorder. The captain is 55 years old, received his type rating in the 7-6 in May 2026.
4: After hitting the van, the plane careened through a fence and smashed an SUV on a city street. Authorities say the five people killed were all inside a van used to shuttle crews that clean planes.
3: This is certainly very tragic. You would not think riding in a van to clean an airplane that this would happen.
4: Five others were injured. Two people remain in critical condition, while a third is in stable condition. The other two have been released.
3: Our whole goal as a safety agency is one thing. It's safety. It's to save lives. And that means our recommendations must be implemented or we're going to be here again.
4: I'm Mike Hempen.
2: We remember the 25th anniversary of the 9/11 attack and stories from the firehouse nearest to Ground Zero when America This Week returns after these messages.
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2: Welcome back to America This Week. I'm John Trout. 25 years ago, the world stopped as Islamic terrorists who hijacked four passenger jets used those planes as missiles to attack the World Trade Center, the Pentagon, and a fourth plane that crashed into a field in Pennsylvania. In all, nearly 3,000 people died, including 300.

0: 143 New York City firefighters, and America was changed forever. Joan Jones reports on some of those who were at Ground Zero that morning from a reporter, a Pentagon employee, and a stockbroker who never made it home.
1: At 8:46 on the morning of September 11th, American Airlines Flight 11 slammed into the North Tower of the World Trade Center, where Brooke Jackman was working as an assistant bond trader for Cantor Fitzgerald on the 104th floor, dozens of floors above where the planes had struck. Her call to her mom went to voicemail.
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3: Hi, it's Brooke. Okay, mom, I'm okay.
1: 17 minutes later, United Flight 175 hit the South Tower as stunned New Yorkers looked on from the street. Reporter N.J. Burkett was setting up for a live shot for ABC 7 as the South Tower was collapsing.
4: This is as close as we can get to the base of the World Trade Center. You can see the firemen assembled here, the police officers, FBI agents, and you can see the two towers. A huge explosion now, raining debris on all of us. We better get out of the way!
1: Burkett survived. Back to the timeline, it was 9:37 in the morning that American Airlines Flight 77 crashed into the Pentagon, where John Yates had been working.
5: The sound, it was deafening, absolutely deafening. And, I just remembered this bright ball of fire that just went right over my head.
6: That fire burned 35% of his body.
1: And at 10:03, United Flight 93 went down in a Pennsylvania field after passengers, including Todd Beamer, fought back against the hijackers. "Let's roll," he told them. In the aftermath, flags appeared everywhere. Churches filled, strangers embraced strangers, and Americans lined up to donate blood and to help however they could. The country was united by grief and a determination, at least for a while, that America would never forget. For America in the Morning, I'm Joan Jones.
0: In the week of the 25th anniversary of the September 11, 2001 terror attacks, stories continued to emerge of the heroic efforts to save lives that day. There were 343 firefighters who went to work that morning who never made it home to their families and loved ones, and more than 600 of New York's bravest died from 9/11-related illnesses and the toxic exposure to Ground Zero since that attack. Correspondent Julie Walker reports on a New York City firehouse that was first to respond to 9/11.
7: All of these years later, we gather on another Tuesday morning in September to reaffirm the sacred vow we made a quarter of a century ago. We will never forget. We say it and we mean it. We will never forget.
8: The firehouse that sits in the shadow of the World Trade Center, 10 House, has become a symbol for so many.
9: Guys are terrific. You know, they're always willing to open up and share their stories about the job and what they do and whether or not they were on the job in 9/11.
8: Tourists stop and take pictures. Firefighters visit from near and far.
9: I do feel like it is part of our job, part of our duty to welcome the public and, you know, answer their questions and make them feel comfortable because they want to know what it was. They want to know what it was like. And I believe we need, you know, to respect the memories of the guys that we lost on that day.
8: A giant mural remembers the 343 members of the FDNY lost on 9/11. And through it all, firefighter Sal Organo remains.
10: People are still coming 25 years. It's a good feeling. That they keep coming back. They want to remember. Never forget.
8: Six members of Engine 10 Ladder 10 died on 9/11. At 65, Organo is still on duty, the last of the firefighters assigned there in 2001 who still works there.
10: I wish my friends were still here, standing next to me telling the story. Some days not easy.
8: At Ground Zero, I'm Julie Walker.
0: Three jurors from the Lindsey Clancy murder trial are sharing new details about what happened inside the jury room that led to a mistrial. Sue Aller reports they all questioned the lone holdout juror who prevented a unanimous verdict.

0: Courtesy NBC 10 Boston.
1: Three jurors from the Lindsay Clancy murder trial are now speaking publicly about what happened behind closed doors. They spoke exclusively with NBC 10 Boston and say the 7 days of deliberation were emotional, intense, and at times extremely frustrating. The jury ultimately deadlocked 11-1. At one point, jury foreperson Ronnie Carlson says she believed that panel had finally reached an agreement.
2: He admitted he had reasonable doubt, and I started filling out the forms. I was so excited.
1: But Carlson says the agreement quickly fell apart when the holdout made his position clear.
2: And then he said, but I'm still not going to say that she's not guilty by reason of insanity.
1: The three jurors say the holdout had difficulty accepting the defense's argument that Clancy was suffering from severe postpartum psychosis when she killed her children. They say he struggled to separate that mental health evidence from the fact that she had taken their lives.
3: But he had the hardest time getting off the fact that Lindsay viciously killed her children.
1: The jurors also described the atmosphere inside the deliberation room as increasingly difficult.
3: He would not interact with us.
1: And they say repeated efforts to discuss the evidence and reach a unanimous decision went nowhere.
4: And he just completely disregarded the information that they gave him.
1: The judge declared a mistrial, and Clancy's defense plans to ask the judge to dismiss the case. A status hearing is scheduled for September 29th. I'm Sue Aller.
0: We'll look back 60 years when a 5-year mission went to where no one had gone before and created a sci-fi dynasty when America This Week returns after these messages.
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0: Welcome back to America This Week. I'm John Trout. New Hampshire held a contested primary for the United States Senate Tuesday. Former Senator John Sununu fought off a challenge from Scott Brown, a one-time former senator from Massachusetts who later became a New Hampshire resident, to win the GOP primary. Sununu will face current Congressman Chris Pappas, who easily defeated Democrat Socialist Carisha Manzur. That Senate seat is being vacated by the retiring Democrat Gene Shaheen. Republican Governor Kelly Ayotte defeated two challengers Tuesday, setting up a race against Democrat Cindy Warmington in the general election. It was 60 years ago today that they boldly went where no television show went before. Entertainment reporter Kevin Carr looks back at the history of Star Trek.
10: 60 years ago this week, television took its first step towards the final frontier. Star Trek premiered on September 8, 1966, breaking new ground in the genre and elevating science fiction beyond pulpy children's shows. It featured an interracial cast with a Japanese

0: He's Helmsman, a black communications officer, and in season two, a Russian navigator.
1: I know this saying. It was invented in Russia.
0: Even before it premiered, creator Gene Roddenberry cast a woman as the first officer in the original pilot.
2: What are we running here? A cadet ship number one? Are we ready or not?
3: All decks are ready, sir.
0: Later, the original pilot was edited into the two-part episode, The Menagerie.
4: Spock received a transmission from the starbase. A message from the former commander of the Enterprise fleet, Captain Pike.
0: After cancellation, the show turned to animation as a Saturday morning cartoon in 1973.
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0: And 6 years later, it debuted on the big screen with Star Trek: The Motion Picture.
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8: 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They drafted me.
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0: 3 other series, Deep Space Nine, Voyager, and Enterprise, launched in the 90s and early 2000s. 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
0: I'm Kevin Carr.
12: 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America This Week is produced by Jeff McKay. I'm John Trout. This is Westwood One.
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15: ABC News, I'm Chuck Sievertson. A small plane emergency landing in Wisconsin's Lake Wausau last night leaves a congressman who's the Republican candidate for Wisconsin governor and the pilot with no serious injuries. Congressman Tom Tiffany writes on social media the plane started to sink. They swam to shallow water and first responders in a boat rescued them. An Iranian commercial ship was attacked early today in the Strait of Hormuz. One person killed, 4 wounded, say Iranian state media. With the latest inflation report showing it's still too high for regulators, this from ABC's Olivia Rubin.
16: To try to cool this inflation, the Fed can hike rates, and investors are expecting as much, now putting those odds at over 80%.
15: Philippine officials say deaths in the Philippine ferry fire have risen to 76, 13 others missing. A ferry overturned in bad weather in Indonesia's Java Sea today, leaving about 130 passengers and crew missing, say rescuers. This is ABC News.
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4: WSVA's local AccuWeather forecast for Harrisonburg and the Shenandoah Valley. Humid today with times of clouds and sun. A high of 83. Turning cloudy tonight, fog late and humid. A low of 64. Tomorrow, pleasant and less humid. Times of clouds and sun. A high of 78. Right now, we are at 70 degrees with cloudy skies at WSVA.
5: Hello again and welcome to Beyond the Soundbite. I'm Mario Ritrosi, your host. This is the program where you get the whole story, so to speak. During the week, the WSVA news team interviews those making news in our community. You might hear the 10, 15, 20-second soundbite that goes with the story. On this program, you get the whole interview. Thus, you get the whole story. We got a great show for you today. Our first guest is Ken Slatt with the Virginia Department of Transportation, who updates us on all the VDOT projects going on up and down the valley. We're pleased to be joined by Ken Slatt with the Virginia Department of Transportation, making his monthly visit on the program. Ken, first of all, how are you?
6: Doing well, Mario. Thanks for having the fun.
5: All right. You know, when I talked to you recently where we're going to talk about projects up and down the valley, you wanted to mention some maintenance projects. But then I get this morning where VDOT announces that it was going to partner with a towing industry to improve your trip. So let's talk about that. How did this come about and what is it?
6: Well, we decided to share this with the public now because the TRIP program, which is actually about a decade old across Virginia, has just celebrated its very recently celebrated its fifth birthday along the I-81 corridor, and it's actually part of and funded by the Interstate 81 Corridor Improvement Program. So the same funding that we're using to build some of these big projects in Stanton and Harrisonburg, Weirs Cave, and so forth, is also funding a lot of operational improvements like the TRIP program. TRIP stands for Towing and Recovery Incentive Program. There you go.
5: All right. So let's talk about the program and what does it do? I know it's been around a few years. Folks may not either remember it or doesn't know what it's about. So what does the Towing and Recovery Incentive Program do?
6: Well, basically, it offers monetary incentives to heavy-duty towing providers, the ones that can handle, like, tractor trailers that are overturned or, a bus that goes off the road into a ditch, any of that kind of thing. Not your standard tow trucks that could handle, the vehicles you and I drive. One of the issues we had along the interstate and always have is that because of our heavy commercial truck traffic, most of the time when there's a backup on 81, it's due to an incident. We don't have the daily recurring kind of congestion that we have in some of the urban parts of the state. And so this program really incentivizes the industry to make sure they've got the right equipment, the right training, the right people, so that when they arrive on the scene of an incident, everything they have is right there, and they can get right to, taking care of it and getting lanes open more quickly. And it's not just, it's not just about congestion and loss of revenue, but it's a big safety factor. Anytime you're driving 70 miles an hour down the interstate and come over a hill or around a bend and all of a sudden you've got slowed or stopped traffic, that's a big safety issue as well.
5: And I believe you've responded to over 2,000 incidents since its inception with an average arrival time of about 34 minutes. Now, you say there's a 77-minute average when it comes to scene clearance.

0: Is there a goal? Would you like to have that? Obviously, I would guess you'd like to have it lower, but is it realistic?
1: Sure.
0: Is it a realistic goal? What is a realistic goal of trying to have a scene cleared?
1: Well, you know, I think a realistic goal is to always, you know, whenever we look at these numbers, to be able to say, hey, we got better this year. We got better this year, and continue to see that improvement. I mean, it's along the 81 corridor. We have had this program in place for just over 5 years now. And we have seen some pretty dramatic improvements. We're about 40 minutes faster than we were before trip. And when you think about, you know, a lane getting open 40 minutes faster than it did, you know, before this program was put in place, and these incentives, this partnership with the towing industry, you know, I think everybody would be happy to have those 40 minutes. And so we've been very happy about that. And we're going to hope to see some improvement as we keep going forward with it.
0: Ken Slack with the Virginia Department of Transportation on the program. And of course, you've got a number of construction projects up and down the valley. The first of which to discuss, Route 11. I believe that's north of Harrisonburg. Is that correct?
1: Actually, just south of Harrisonburg. It is a section of 11 that is basically where the county fairgrounds are, and there's a lot of other businesses, some churches through there. But you know, if you're going south from the Harrisonburg city limits through there, it's three lanes wide because of that center turn lane, and just one lane each direction, northbound and southbound, until you get to where it widens out there as you approach Mount Crawford. But this project runs just a hair under a mile long, and it will be adding a lane in each direction, so we're widening that section of Route 11 and making some improvements at those two signalized intersections with Route 704 on the south end of the project.
0: All right, and that is now underway. What's the timetable on that?
1: Sure, we're looking at pretty close to 2 years worth of construction. Just got underway this week, and contractors are gearing up now. And obviously, you know, especially with Route 11 being one of those routes that people take if there is an issue on the interstate, we're being very careful about how we handle traffic out there. You're going to always have a lane, at least one lane going in each direction, just like you have now. There will be times when traffic may be shifting to use that center turn lane in order to keep on going. But a lot of the work's going to be taking place around the shoulders with, you know, just single lane closures that require this the shift traffic into that center. So we're doing our best to working with the contractors to try to minimize the disruptions that people see between now and the summer of 28.
0: And now there is a Route 11 project north of Harrisonburg. It is the sidewalk project.
1: Yeah. Yes, we got projects all over the place, Mark. Yeah, that one is from the northern city limits of Harrisonburg, at Mount Clinton Pike intersection in that general area, and then running up north to Jewell Street, and that is adding a sidewalk that runs along the west side of Route 11 throughout that stretch. There's a lot of folks that it's housing up through there, and people going back and forth, getting to work and that sort of thing. So that project has been underway since early this past spring, and is I think be finishing up next spring.
0: I drive past that every day, so I see that work going on as I drive on 11 and then turn right on Mount Clinton Pike. So I see them hard at work every day on that Route 11 sidewalk project north of Harrisonburg.
1: Yes, sir.
0: We're talking with Ken Slack with the Virginia Department of Transportation. And before we get to one project that is beginning, the 81 widening project through Harrisonburg, I believe, is it all over for the Route 33 project? Is the I know you don't cut ribbons and all and things like that, but is that project now officially complete?
1: Not quite officially complete. There is still some work going on, but it will have little to no impact on traffic out there. All of the new lanes, the ramps, they're all fully open to traffic and in their final configuration. There's still some electrical work being taken place at the intersections, like 33 and MLK and 33 where the ramps come in to meet up off the interstate, and some sign work that's still taking place, going from temporary signs to permanent signs and that sort of thing. But for most purposes, that 33 project is done, and that won't be too much longer before those work zone signs are coming down.
0: All right. Have you got

0: any feedback off of that project now that it is close to being complete?
1: Well, we are VDOTs. We don't generally, you know, I'm just teasing. we don't always hear from folks saying, hey, this is great. Not a whole lot yet, to be honest. But it's one of those things that once a road project is finished, I think sometimes very quickly you forget what it looked like before. You get so used to, hey, look at these extra lanes, that it becomes second nature to have that those extra lanes of travel or a reconfigured interchange. We do think it's going to make a big impact on that area in a positive way, improving some of the function of the exit 247. You know, as folks are, you know, for just one example, coming off 81 northbound, and they're wanting to go east on 33 and then make that immediate left onto Linda Lane. That was a little challenging before, but the way it's configured now, it's got a whole lot safer and a lot easier to make that kind of movement. And so there's a lot of those kind of improvements, not just replacing the bridges over the railway and the interstate.
0: And now we get to the big one, the Interstate 81 widening project going through Harrisonburg, I believe from mile marker 242 to 248. I believe that is now underway. A lot of work going on there.
1: Yes, it is. It has been slowly ramping up over the past several months, and it's hard to miss the work going on out there now. During nighttime hours, we've got shoulder widening, shoulder strengthening operations on the main line of 81, and then during the daytime, you can very easily see the work taking place there at Pleasant Valley, where we're getting ready to replace that bridge. The crews, and I should point out, because I think some folks may have been under the impression that we were going to be really restricting traffic through there on Pleasant Valley Road, but that's not the case. The new bridge is actually going to be built next to the existing one, and that allows everything to stay, you know, in operation the way it currently is during construction. Obviously, there will be some potential visual distractions out there, so make sure you're focused on the task at hand and not watching construction. But once we build the new Pleasant Valley Bridge over 81, then we'll be shifting traffic onto it, and then around the same time moving traffic onto the newly built roundabout that's just east of the bridge.
0: Now, what I find interesting is the speed limit going through that construction zone is 55. You got others that are 60. You know, when you go on 64, you know, like toward Williamsburg, it's still 70 there. And so when you go through Stanton and I believe Weir's Cave, those construction projects are 60 miles an hour. This one in Harrisonburg is 55 miles an hour. I don't know if that's a state police or a VDOT. What goes into determining what the speed limit will be in a particular construction zone?
1: Gotcha. Well, I am a communications guy, but we did ask that question of our construction and traffic operations folks, and there's a lot that goes into that, because I'm sure folks are probably not happy about the 55-mile-an-hour work zone speed limit, but that is for their own safety and for the crews. You know, comparing it to Weir's Cave and Stanton, when you think about the nature of those work zones, though, and the way the interstate was built, there's a lot more space going through Stanton than there is through Harrisonburg. The northbound and southbound lanes are a lot closer together, and there's certain parts of that work zone where it's a little bit tighter for the crews getting in and out of there. And so it's one of many factors that goes into, you know, the determination of about dropping that speed limit. So, yeah, for the duration of the project, which is going to be the better part of 6 years, that portion of 81 is going to be under a work zone speed limit of 55.
0: And then, of course, you've got Route 11 work going on both the south and the north end of Harrisonburg. So, you know, folks that want to think, I'm going to avoid this, then I got to go through 11 in Harrisonburg. There's work there as well. So I would imagine you stress to drivers' patience.
1: Yeah, absolutely. And Harrisonburg's one of those places where, you know, getting off the interstate and hopping on Route 11 means going through downtown. So, and that's great when you're, you know, doing business downtown or, you know, going out to eat and things like that. But it's not necessarily going to save you any time. In fact, it almost certainly will not. There may be some slowdowns during construction, and, you know, because of the speed limit drop during the construction. But you're better off staying on the interstate and practicing patience and keeping yourself and your family and the crews out that are out there working safe at the same time.
0: And may I remind folks that there is photo enforcement on 81 through Harrisonburg at 55.

0: 5. I believe they are right now in warning zone, but I think till the end of the month, and then starting next month, they will start issuing citations for 10 miles an hour over that 55 mile per hour speed limit. I know, I believe that is a state police issue, not a VDOT issue.
1: You are correct, sir.
0: All right. Ken Slack with the Virginia Department of Transportation. I know we could talk a whole lot more about projects, but let's shift gears and go to maintenance work that is going on. There's a lot of maintenance work. So let's talk about that, from paving, line painting, drainage improvements to mowing and brush cutting. So let's get an update on the maintenance work that's going on.
1: You know, An update is a tough word to kind of wrap around when you talk about maintenance, because by its very nature, it is something that takes place all the time. I mean, maintenance is a year-round responsibility. We take it really seriously here at VDOT, and it's all about, keeping our transportation network safe and reliable. And yes, that does sometimes mean on your daily commute, you might approach a work zone with the orange signs and the flashing lights and the flagging crews, and they're out there to keep things moving well for you, and that might mean some temporary slowdowns, but the work that they're doing is very important, whether it's mowing to make sure we've got good sight distance around the intersections, to helping with that drainage work that you mentioned, Mario, because that's super important when we have these summer storms that can very quickly fill ditches and fill drainage pipes and start getting water that backs up onto the roadways and so forth. So this kind of work, like you said, it runs the spectrum from pavement patching all the way to, snow and ice removal in the wintertime. But it's work that has to be done, needs to be done, and we're, very proud of the efforts that we take to make sure that the whole system is safe for you.
0: Anything else you want to add or want the folks to know?
1: Well, I think we've pretty well covered it, but certainly we've got a long list of projects, and maybe we can touch on some different ones next time. There's lots of work going on out there.
0: We hear him every month. He updates us, and that's a whole lot of updating. Ken Slack with the Virginia Department of Transportation, thank you very much for the time, the information, and yes, we will chitty-chat again next month.
1: Sounds good. We'll be here.
0: My thanks again to Ken Slack with the Virginia Department of Transportation. We've got time for one more interview. It is with Lindsay Douglas with Big Brothers Big Sisters of Harrisonburg and Rockingham County. They've got a big event coming up next weekend called Mini Golf for Kids' Sake. We're pleased to be joined in studio by Lindsay Douglas with Big Brothers Big Sisters of Harrisonburg and Rockingham County. First of all, how are you?
2: I am doing well. How are you today, Mario?
0: Very good. Now, when you're in town and at the Radio Ranch, it's got to be one of two things. It's either bowling or, as I call it, putt-putt. And so this is the fall, so it must be putt-putt, putting for a purpose. Is that right?
2: That's right. We have Mini Golf for Kids Day coming up on September 18th and 19th, and we're excited about it.
0: How many years have you been doing Mini Golf for Kids' Sake?
2: Oh my goodness, I maybe wasn't prepared for that. I think we're in about our sixth year of Mini Golf for Kids' Sake.
0: And I'm guessing that it's been successful because you keep doing it. It's now an annual event. It's year after year after year.
2: Well, just in the same way that we have been doing Bowl for Kids' Sake for so many years, it's a fun time for anyone to get together with friends, with family, with coworkers, raise a little bit of money, and come out and just have fun playing mini golf.
0: Okay, and so it is September 18th and 19th. Where?
2: At Mulligan's Golf Center in Harrisonburg.
0: Starting when?
2: So we are going to be playing mini golf from 4 to 7 on Friday afternoon and from 11 to 2 on Saturday.
0: All right.
2: So you choose the 1 hour time that you want to play within those two time frames.
0: Very good. Again, that is the 18th in the afternoon from 4 to 7. The 19th, that's a Saturday.
2: From 11 to 2.
0: 11 to 2. And if they want more information on how they can register, what can they do?
2: Yeah, the easiest way to learn more about the event is to head to the event website, which is bbbsgolf.com.
0: bbbsgolf.com. Lindsay Douglas with Big Brothers Big Sisters. Talking about mini golf for kids' sake, do you guys have a goal of how much you would like to raise?
2: We would like to raise $16,000, and we are a little over $9,000 right now. So we have our work cut out for us in the next days until the event.
0: All right. So how much is it going to cost to do this? And again, all the proceeds go to Big Brothers Big Sisters.
2: Yeah, well, we are fortunate to have some amazing sponsors that are helping cover all the costs. So if you're participating, all the funds you raise are going to stay right here to create one-to-one mentoring relationships. We appreciate our presenting sponsor,

0: Merck, and some of our Eagle sponsors for coming out. And yeah, it's just going to be a tremendous day.
1: If somebody wants to sponsor, is it too late?
0: It's not too late. So they may not be mentioned in everything like this interview, but we'll get you on all the signage and make sure we shout out your support of local youth.
1: Very good. I guess it's $25 per adult, $15 for students / youth.
0: That's correct.
1: To participate. So let's talk about Big Brothers Big Sisters. I know it's been around a while, but folks still may not be familiar with what Big Brothers Big Sisters does.
0: Well, we have been around 50 years in Harrisonburg and Rockingham County, making one-to-one mentoring relationships possible for youth that are in elementary school, middle school, matching youth ages 6 to 14 with caring adults that are professionally supported by our team and commit to at least a year of meeting twice a month or more with the same local youth with whom they've been matched based on their interests and personality to really enjoy doing a lot of the same things and just be that extra one-on-one support and share some new experiences.
1: Now, as far as mentors go and or folks that need to be mentored, where are you there? Do you need, I would imagine you need both.
0: We need both all the time. So, you know, we are excited as school starts that so many of our partners and parents across the community are going to recognize that some extra one-to-one time would be helpful to help their child, you know, thrive, whether it's, you know, in making friends and socially in school, or just have that extra one-to-one support. And at the same time, we're excited to welcome back all the college students in the area and so many community members who had a great summer, but are thinking about what to start and add to the mix this fall. And making a difference in the life of a local youth as a mentor is a great way to do that.
1: I was going to say college students, they play a wonderful role of being big brother, big sister, what have you. I mean, what's the role that college students play in this?
0: Well, Mario, we would not be who we are in this community and able to reach half as many kids without our college students. So college mentors are about 50% of the mentors that are matched with local youth and really make a tremendous difference in, yeah, sharing experiences, you know, whether it's sharing an ice cream, sharing a walk in the park, playing a video game, playing a board game, attending a sporting event. There's so many small things that you can do together to build that relationship. And we are thankful for the college students who choose that.
1: Lindsay Douglas with Big Brothers Big Sisters of Harrisonburg and Rockingham County. And, of course, you have mini golf for kids' sake. Coming up September 18th and 19th, you said your goal is $16,000. You're over halfway there. By the way, out of curiosity, how much did you raise last year with this event?
0: We didn't raise quite that much. So we have a goal that's a little bit bigger than last year. Last year, I think we were between $12,000 and $13,000. But it's taking more. You know, it's taking more to make this work possible, and we want to reach more youth. So we appreciate everybody who supports our events throughout the year that make one-to-one mentoring matches possible and makes the longevity of those matches. Most of our matches are lasting 2 or 3 years, and that takes the constant support of our team.
1: So you get that goal. I'm confident you'll get 15 to 16,000.
0: Thanks.
1: So, but when folks donate, they always want to know, what does this money go for? They physically want to know, what is the cause? What specifically does the money go for? What will you use the money when you receive it?
0: That's going to really just help sustain all of our services, which includes the recruitment and enrollment of youth and volunteers. It includes the outreach and partnerships that make possible new experiences, whether it's partnerships with those that provide space, provide activities, provide materials for matches to share new things across the community. And then it's also the support that our staff support that goes into supporting youth and mentors and parents or guardians throughout the life of the match. So being a support to make sure that youth are developing in a positive way, the relationship is growing, and just to help with any challenges that may come up in those matches.
1: All right. For those just joining us, we're talking to Lindsay Douglas with Big Brothers Big Sisters of Harrisonburg and Rockingham County. Mini golf for kids' sake, September 18th and 19th. Where again?
0: Mulligan's Golf Center in Harrisonburg.
1: And for a minimum donation of $25 per adult or $15 per student or youth, you can enjoy an hour of mini golf, an exclusive event t-shirt. But now there is, a deadline if you want this t-shirt, right?
0: There is. The t-shirt deadline is Monday, September 14th, so we can make sure all those

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1: Beth Macy. She spent 25 years investigating the powerful at the Roanoke Times, including uncovering dangerous neglect of local seniors. Beth Macy. In Dopesick, she exposed how drug companies and bought-off politicians fueled the opioid crisis, leading to record fines for Big Pharma. Beth Macy. She uncovers the powerful and corrupt. Now, she's running for Congress to hold them accountable. 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She'll crack down on corruption, banning congressional stock trading, and shutting down the revolving door between Congress and lobbying. And she'll hold big tech accountable, stopping data centers from screwing us over. Beth Macy can't be bought. She fights for us.
2: When Beth Macy goes to Washington.
3: I'm Beth Macy, candidate for Congress, and I approve this message. 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
14: 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I'm Brad Milkey. 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

0: system, and the FAA credits it with saving nearly 500 lives. The NTSB chair saying that whether that would have helped prevent this tragedy, and if EMAS should be at every airport, well, this will all be part of the investigation.
1: Yeah, really interesting, because you're used to thinking about airplane crashes happening on touchdown. This pretty different situation, and still several people dead. Several of the victims' families, by the way, have now filed lawsuits against Amazon and the air company that operated this plane, along with even the pilots themselves. We'll see where this goes. Victor, thank you.
0: You got it.
1: Next up on Start Here Weekend, the jury couldn't reach a verdict, but the case of Lindsey Clancy is already being invoked elsewhere. We're back in a bit.
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1: Okay, today's plan, in, out, 5 minutes. Okay, new plan, just a quick look around, no touching anything. Okay, just picking it up to see it. Okay, well, this is not on my list, but that's okay. Well, neither's that. Wait, how did this get in my hand? You know what? All this is coming home with me.
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3: WSVA's local AccuWeather for Harrisonburg and the Shenandoah Valley. Clouds and sunny, humid afternoon. The high today at 83. Winds will be north-northwest at 3 to 6 miles per hour. Cloudy tonight, some fog late, humid, low 64. Pleasant day tomorrow, less humid, clouds and sun. High on Monday at 78. Sunshine, a terrific day on Tuesday with the daytime high at 76. I'm AccuWeather forecaster Steve Williams on WSVA.
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5: 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Nobody ever got hurt.
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7: I had a flash of school bus the other day. But it's the truth. I had a flash, one of those short little yellow school buses the other day. Danny had his face pressed up against the glass.
8: It was his face pressed up against the glass.
7: Well, as far as I know, I was busy watching the road.
9: Yes, request permission to fire on a 77 Ford Galaxy in the left-hand lane. And permission granted, Bomber 1. Lock, load, fire, when ready. Oh, perfect hit. They're in the ditch. They're in the ditch.
10: The Car Doctor.
11: When I take it into the dealership to get anything checked, I come out with a shopping list of all these things that need to be replaced with extra high prices on them.
7: Yeah, I get that.
10: 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If your mechanic's giving you a busy signal, pick up the phone and call in. The garage doors are open.
7: But I am here to take your calls at 855-560-9900.
10: And now, here's Ronnie.
7: It's showtime. So I was thinking about the lack of mechanics out there in the world today. And, you know, who's at fault? Who's to blame? And it sort of brought back some memories of how I've tried to raise and create mechanics over time. And can you create a mechanic? Can you do it from, you know, could you take a piano player and make a mechanic out of them? Because you couldn't take me and make me a piano player. There's just no way. It would take me too long, and I don't know that I have that mechanical or that musical capability. And I think that's part of the problem. We haven't tried to nurture the next generation of mechanics. Nature or nurture, which is it? What creates a mechanic? There are some people that are naturally mechanically gifted. There are. They're just, you can tell by looking at them. It's easy to spot. Here, I'll tell you the story. This is, I was out getting lunch before the show today, and I saw my friend Tom, the flatbed tow truck driver, and we were talking, and we got onto the subject, and I didn't realize, but the seven people that were in the deli, everybody stopped talking and kind of turned their heads. So I guess this is today's open that I gave in a live audition, live performance. I didn't even realize I was doing it. I remember I used to have a mechanic, a young mechanic, just graduated trade school, and he couldn't get a job anywhere. Nobody wanted to hire him. And this is going back probably the better part of 20 years ago. And I remember he came to me, and he had just graduated trade. He was in his early 20s, super nice kid. And I finally relented, and I said, okay, I'll take another one under my wing. And we taught him a lot. We showed him a lot. We washed away some of the ill effects of trade school, which there are, okay? I'm sorry to say there are some things that the trade schools do wrong. 20 years ago, they were still teaching them about

transmission. It's really critical. Like, you've got to be dead nuts on the money, right? And are we teaching that to the mechanics? Are we giving them that experience? I ended up taking Gus outside, and I tightened it to a reasonable torque because I want him to still use the torque wrench. But I said, Gus, if you're taking it this far, go here. Then roll the car up to the door and then hand torque it. Okay? And I looked at him and I said, someday you're going to be stuck on the side of the road. There's no air hose on the side of the road and you're going to have to change a flat. What would you do then? And he looked at me and he said, gee, I don't know. And that's when I realized, you know, we're not teaching this generation to think outside the box. We're not teaching them to overcome the obstacle. And that's part of the problem. We're teaching them how to rebuild carburetors, which haven't been on a production vehicle in the United States since 1987. We were doing that as of 2006. Why? It's almost 20 years later. And in 1987, the only cars that it was on was a Chevy Nova, which was a Toyota Corolla. Everybody else had gone to fuel injection by late 86, if I remember correctly. So I think the ability to think outside the box, I think the ability to nurture the touch, I think that's part of what we have to do to create the next generation of technicians. We have to give them a reason to look beyond and think outside the box, and it's just so important. You know, there are things that... And I still turn Danny's head to this day, and I'm not bragging. I'm just telling you a fact that there's just things I do, and he watches me. And now Danny's been with me. Well, if you listen to Danny, Danny's been with me about 75 years, but in reality, it's probably somewhere around 20. And he'll tell you. He says, you know, he says you teach me something new every day, and you don't even use words. And I guess I've just learned the process, the procedure, the discipline, the touch. Just you've got to do this to do that. But now it's getting scary, too, because now Danny's actually starting to teach me things or remind me of things that I've forgotten because I watch him, what he does in his mannerisms. But you see, when Danny came to work for me, I knew he had the touch. Danny came to me, you know, as an example of going the other way, that some people just have it, that he came to me from a body shop. And the body shop he was in didn't have any tools, which to this day we still laugh about. Like, how can you be in business and not have tools fixing cars? And that body shop is actually out of business now. And it was, you know, go down and see Ron. Ron has ball joint tools to press ball joints. And they gave him the front knuckle from an F-150 Ford pick-em up truck. And, you know, Ron will show you, press the ball joints and get them in and out because it'll be quicker. So Danny shows up and he says, hey, you know, so-and-so sent me down. And I need to press these ball joints. I don't know. Maybe it was instinct. Maybe I knew what the future was going to bring. So I gave him a choice of three tools because I still have three tool sets that I keep updated because every ball joint press works a little different. And each set has the instructions in it. And out of the gave him a corner to work on, work at this bench. And I kept doing what I was doing. Everybody else in the shop kept working. And I watched him out of the corner of my eye and he read the instructions. And he took the instructions, he matched up the adapter, he took the adapter over to the knuckle. He pressed the ball joints all by himself. He was done in a half hour. He looked at me and he said, wow. I said, what's wow? He goes, that would have taken me 3 hours at the body shop because we don't have tools like this. I learned a lot that day, but I also learned that the touch does exist. And I looked at him and I said, I remember saying this to him. I said, kid, I said, you've got it. I said, you're going to be the next Tom Brady of the auto repair industry. And he was, he is, and he still is. So Gus no longer works fixing cars. He's a, I think he is a manager or something for PSE&G. So everybody finds their level, and that's okay. But you can just tell that some people need nurture, some people it's nature. 855-560-9900. I'm Ron Ananey and the Car Doctor. I'm back right after this.

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1: 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They tend to have certain values in common, like their faith. They love that they're actually sharing with one another. 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
0: 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Here's Ron.
2: You know, before I go open up the phones, the other thought of that is, right, just some people just can't play tennis. They always say put a tennis racket in the hands of a three-year-old and watch what they become. You could have put a tennis racket in my hands when I was two. I never would have been a tennis player, but I don't have the legs for it. I look bad in shorts. Let's go over to Tony in New Hampshire and see what's going on here at 12 Fiat. Tony, how can I help you today, sir? Ron and Ian at your service.

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2: ABC News, I'm Chuck Sievertson. Dario Amodei, chief of Anthropic, says AI is advancing too quickly. ABC's Melissa Dunn.
3: OpenAI's Sam Altman agreeing with the guardrails that Amodei is proposing, like having third-party evaluators verify the AI company's safety practices and commitments. While the call for an industry-wide slowdown comes during rapid growth of AI and on the heels of an Anthropic researcher's resignation over concerns that the firm and its competitors are not acting responsibly with AI development.
2: Visiting Ireland, President Trump repeating this alleged offer.
4: If the Republicans win, as I said, it's $5,000 to all adults in the country, and we can easily handle that because we're taking in so much money.
2: It's not certain if that can be done legally. The two survivors of a small plane emergency landing in Wisconsin's Lake Wausau last night are the pilot and the Republican candidate for Wisconsin Governor Tom Tiffany. This is ABC News.
5: Picture this. It's 2 p.m., your next client meeting is about to start, and all you can focus on is that embarrassing, chipped and stained conference room table. 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
8: WSVA's local AccuWeather for Harrisonburg and the Shenandoah Valley. Clouds and sunny, humid afternoon. The high today at 83. Winds will be north-northwest at 3 to 6 miles per hour. Cloudy tonight, some fog late, humid, low 64. Pleasant day tomorrow, less humid, clouds and sun. High on Monday at 78. Sunshine, a terrific day on Tuesday with the daytime high at 76. I'm AccuWeather forecaster Steve Williams on WSVA.

I want to talk to you about two repairs from the shop. I'm trying to think of which one. While I'm doing that, by the way, I should point out that also if you're a podcaster, if you're not hearing us on live radio, we do have the option. We don't talk about it enough. I should mention we do have a stream. You can listen to the Car Doctor stream. It's live during show hours. During show hours, it actually starts at 6:40. Wait a minute. Let me refer to the technical department. That is a correct statement, right, Mr. Tom? That it starts at 06:40. The stream, or does it start at the top of the hour?

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0: Hey, let's, real quick note, by the way, before I go to Steve in Rhode Island, John from New Hampshire called in for Tony. He said there's a 13 Fiat 500 trunk latch on Rock Auto, right? 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Well, Rock Auto, that's another story, but we can talk about Rock Auto some other time. But Tony, if you're listening, check Rock Auto out, see if they've got a trunk latch for you there. According to John, they do. 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
8: Hi, Ron. I got a 2015 Dodge Caravan I purchased recently from a used car dealer, and I had a 30-day guarantee. And the first day, I got a check engine light, and it came back with a PO420 code. After two or three attempts, they put new cats on it, and now I'm getting a PO420 and a PO430.
0: Okay.
8: But really my question is there a good aftermarket cat? Because I've kind of given up on them, and I'll change them myself. But what's a good aftermarket brand?
0: You know, if I have to use an aftermarket cat in the shop, and there are times I do, Stevie, all right, just, you know, price point, availability, okay? It'll be a walker. Will I get the same life that I get out of an OE cat? No, but if I compare the price to the direct replacement, in some cases, you know, I had to buy cats for a GM something in the last year, and it was, I don't buy a lot of cats because we do a lot of fuel system cleaning and regular maintenance, but the cats out of GM were $2,800. And they were on intergalactic outer space

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2: Okay, today's plan, in, out, 5 minutes. Okay, new plan, just a quick look around, no touching anything. Okay, just picking it up to see it. 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
4: Hey, kind of winding it down this hour. You know, last week we had an email from Adam, young police officer, was talking about wanting to upgrade headlights on his new-to-him purchase 2023 Ford F-150, and part of my conversation was to go out to Peak and take a look at the products from Peak Auto. 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And they just made it real easy for me. So sure does take a lot of coolant in an old vehicle. You forget how much they actually did. I'm Ron Ananey in the Car Doctor. Till the next time, I'm reminding each and every one of you, good mechanics aren't expensive. They're priceless. See ya.

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1: 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Plus, Carolyn will have news. 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
1: WSVA's local AccuWeather weather for Harrisonburg and the Shenandoah Valley. Clouds and sunny, humid afternoon. The high today at 83. Winds will be north-northwest at 3 to 6 miles per hour. Cloudy tonight, some fog late. Humid, low 64. Pleasant day tomorrow, less humid. Clouds and sun. High on Monday at 78. Sunshine, a terrific day on Tuesday with the daytime high at 76. I'm AccuWeather forecaster Steve Williams on WSVA.

0: the shutter grill out, you could see the gray yellow. There was a bulge in the taped up wiring harness. Now, my theory is this car was in an accident and nobody knew it. This car was in an accident and reassembled. And what makes me think it was an accident is twofold. There are two shutters. There are two blinds missing off the window, right? It's like somebody knocked the grills out or the shutters out of the grill and never did anything about it. And I can understand why. It's a $600 grill assembly, big giant piece of plastic, you know, owed to Dustin Hoffman and The Graduate. Plastics is the future. And some of the Christmas trees, when I say Christmas trees are the small wiring harness pushpin style connectors that, you know, they go in and they grip so it doesn't come out. Some of them were ruffled. Some of them, their feathers were kind of beat up, so to speak, that they'd been out before. So somewhere, somehow, in the 6 years, 80,000 mile life cycle of this vehicle, it had been apart before. Looked at the wiring harness. I had power here at the one end. I had power in the middle. I went right to the shutter grill. Do I have power just coming off behind the shutter, behind the actuator itself? And there was a bulge in the wiring harness underneath the electrical tape. I gently peeled back the electrical tape, and sure enough, the gray-yellow was corroded and had swollen. It had just reached a bursting point where it popped open like a ripe pomegranate. You can't get to the shutter without taking the shutter off, but you can't condemn the shutter until you see the wiring, but you can't get to the wiring until you take something apart. And that's how a good day has its challenges. That's how, yeah, that's real world. You know, it doesn't always go smooth in a repair shop. Of course, I could have found that it was a half a dozen other things, but sometimes the diagnosis has to be slow and methodical because that's the only way you can do it. As I told this person, as I told this story to them this week, I said, you know, there are challenges and then there are opportunities, and you have to look at both and kind of go, huh. And you've got to realize that you're there trying to correct something that's broken that may have been picked at, poked, prodded, and pulled apart by somebody else, or you may be touching something that nobody else touched. But either way, you still have to fix it. And you've got to take on the challenge and enjoy it, just like it's nuts and bolts. Just
1: go into auto repair, they said. You'll have fun, they said.
0: Well, you do, though, Tom. I mean, you do. It's because, you know, listen, when I was in the business of hiring more mechanics, and, you know, I would always tell them, you're going to learn and see things that nobody else gets to see. And, you know, I think what makes most mechanics miserable is they're just not paid enough. I think that's the biggest problem. You know, I think there's a lot of talent out there. I think there's a lot of guys that can fix cars, but they're doing other things because they can't feed their families. You know, living indoors and feeding your family is the top priority. And if you can't afford to do that, but you see, to a consumer, consumers equate the shop's labor rate as $200 or $250 an hour, whatever it is. Oh my God, the mechanic's expensive. But a mechanic is trying to fix something that is, in some cases, as complicated as a rocket ship. But without the technology and without the support, the tooling, the software, and the diagnostic routine that they put into rocket ships, because it's not deemed valuable enough. It's just cheaper, easier to throw it away. But, you know, we need to correct that, because if we don't, a little bit of a different topic here, but if we don't, we're going to lose more mechanics in the next 10 years. They're already predicting the failures that are going to come when we can't get our cars serviced. 855-560-9900. Let me say it again. 855-560-9900. I'm Ron Ananey in the Car Doctor. The phone lines are open. Give us a call. Let's talk about it. I'll be back right after this.

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1: Hey, Ron Manning, the car doctor here at 855-560-9900. Let's go to Eric in Virginia. Eric, welcome aboard, sir. How can I help?
8: Thank you, sir. I appreciate you taking my call, Ron.
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8: 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It is a Overland with a 5.7 liter V8.
1: Okay.
8: And the issue, there was a message that popped up probably about a couple of months ago, and it said service shift selector. So I did reach out to a dealership. They didn't appear to be definitive of what it might cause. You know, they're leading into a complete review and analysis, and I do have a person that does work on my vehicles, and he just asked me to see if I could find out exactly what's going on with this particular issue. Now, what happened subsequently, we only drive the car periodically. It's sort of like a secondary car backup at this stage of the game, and I tried to move it

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0: ABC News, I'm Chuck Severson. Tech bigwigs at competing companies agree that artificial intelligence is advancing too fast, recommending outside evaluators be set up to verify a company's safety practices. House Democratic Leader Hakeem Jeffries this morning.
1: Under Speaker Mike Johnson, he killed a bipartisan task force this Congress that was prepared to do the serious work necessary to try to erect the guardrails.
0: President Trump visiting Ireland, saying he's concerned on keeping the U.S. number one in the AI race with China.
2: Whoever wins, AI wins. And we can put guardrails, we can do this and that.
0: There have been protests over the Iran war and other U.S. foreign policy around Ireland for President Trump's visit to a golf tournament this weekend. The two survivors of a small plane emergency landing in Wisconsin's Lake Wasso last night are the pilot and the Republican candidate for Wisconsin governor, Tom Tiffany. This is ABC News.
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9: WSVA's local AccuWeather for Harrisonburg and the Shenandoah Valley. Clouds and sun, a humid afternoon, the high today at 83. Winds will be north-northwest at 3 to 6 miles per hour. Cloudy tonight, some fog late, humid, low 64. Pleasant day tomorrow, less humid, clouds and sun, high on Monday at 78. Sunshine, a terrific day on Tuesday with the daytime high at 76. I'm AccuWeather forecaster Steve Williams on WSVA.

0: about long and hard, all right, yeah. is you've got, there's a $500,000, nah, that's too much money. You got 10 grand on the table. The odds are long, and you just pulled 20 on blackjack.
1: Gotcha.
0: All right, you're going to pull that last card. You and the dealer are tied with 20 each. Do you pull that last card and try and draw an ace?
1: Why not?
0: You know? Well,
1: I don't know.
0: There you
1: I'm
0: go.
1: Go get around and do it. I'd do it.
0: No, then you're gonna put the Lucas down into it and see what happens. But
1: that's what I'm gonna do, partner.
0: If it were me, I'd be very happy with a half a tick of a little bit of trans delay, and I'd live with it. But right. You know, well, actually, I'm lying. If it was me, I'd put a trans in it. If the rest of the body justifies it, I'd put a trans in it, Ken, and I'll tell you why. Because if you do take it out and go a little bit of a distance, or if your wife takes it out and she goes a little bit of a distance, or if you need a reliable second car, you know, we live in a world now where you're either going to have car payments or repair bills, and I'd rather have repair bills and be safe and know the trans is going to work and not give out at the worst possible time when you need it the most.
1: Yes, sir.
0: You know, so if you're thinking along those lines, try the additive. You'll find it at Advanced Auto Parts. If that doesn't work, put a trans in it, whatever it is, $3,000, $4,000, $5,000 is cheaper than a replacement vehicle. And that's the bottom
1: cool.
0: line. All right.
1: I'll drive in at least some, talk to my buddies there, man.
0: All right, sir.
1: Hey, I appreciate all your help, Ron. You're on the ball, man. Yeah. I appreciate it.
0: You're very welcome, Ken. Happy to do it. Listen, live long and prosper, my friend. Be well. 855-560-9900. The Car Doctor's coming back right after this.

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2: On New Year's Day 1948, Warner Brothers showed the first color newsreel to theater audiences. The subject? The Rose Bowl and the Rose Parade. 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
3: This Sunday, money matters. 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
6: 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Lunch when you finally get a minute. 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Nearly 80 years of meals, stories, and people have filled this little diner on Liberty Street. And tomorrow, they'll do it all again. L&S Diner in Harrisonburg. Pull up a seat.
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10: Welcome back. The panel is here. Jonathan Martin, Politics Bureau Chief and Senior Political Columnist for Politico. Ashley Etienne, former Communications Director for Vice President Harris and Speaker Pelosi, and former Trump Director of Legislative Affairs, Mark Short. Thank you to all of you for being here. J-Mart, I have to start with you. So did President Trump put his party in a stronger place coming on the heels of this convention?
11: Well, after so much polarization and division in this country, I thought it was heartening this week to see the two parties unified for once. President Trump wants to make the election about himself, and so do Democrats. This is the challenge the Republicans have, is that they have the golden handcuffs on. Mm. The big, beautiful golden handcuffs. They can't get rid of Trump because they need him for their base, but they can't embrace him because he alienates the center. And so it put them in an unenviable position. And then, on top of that, Kristen, they go to Dallas for this convention, and what's the reward they get? They get this thing dropped in their lap about giving away money to the American people. And you saw from the speaker's reaction when you interviewed him. It's embarrassing because it's just the culmination, or maybe not the culmination yet, Mark, but it's one more element that is, it's not remotely conservative, a small government approach. Mm-hmm. My colleagues had a story this week that he keeps trying to give checks away to Americans, and Congress has been stopping him all year from doing this, but they couldn't stop this. You know why? They didn't know he was going to say it. Mm-hmm. Johnson and John Thune didn't know that this was coming in the

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10: Oh.
11: Welcome back. 25 years have passed since the September 11th terrorist attacks. A whole generation has grown up in the shadow of that horrific day. Following an interview with Vice President Dick Cheney, Tim Russert ended this broadcast with a personal message for America during one of its darkest hours.
12: Like all of you, I've spent this week wiping my eyes and grinding my teeth and wondering why. I've drawn strength from a story about a man I knew, Father Michael Judge, the chaplain of the New York City Fire Department, a Franciscan. He raced to the World Trade Center after the explosion to comfort the injured. While administering the last rites to a dying rescue worker, he himself was killed by flying debris. New York's bravest physically carried Father Mike away. They brought his body first to the altar of St. Peter's Church, where it would be safe. Then to their firehouse on 31st Street, Hook and Ladder Company number 24, directly across from the friary where he lived. They wrapped him in sheets and placed him in one of their own bunks. They asked his fellow Franciscans to cross the street and join them. Together, firemen, priests, and brothers wept and sang the prayer of St. Francis. May the Lord bless and keep you.

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6: Led by number 5.
9: Good pocket for Daniel. Sets up. Flips one down the far sideline towards Deami Brown. He pulled that in. The Jets 24-yard line. Huge throw by Daniels.
10: He just keeps it. Has Bates in front of him as a blocker. Caught from behind and pulled down, but not before he gets all the way out to midfield. A designed run for Jaden Daniels and a gain of 13.
11: Snap to Daniels. He's going to run to his right.
4: Got away from Kalijah Kansi. Dives for the first down to the 15. He is spectacular.
6: So let's blow.

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1: 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I'm Michael Jenkins, joined all season long on the pregame with my co-host on the Get Loud podcast, Fred Smoot. 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How you doing, man?
2: I am. It's football season.
1: It's football, baby.
2: Like we're moments away from the christening, the start of a season. Now, college football has softened me up. Mm-hmm. It has got me ready for this point right here, but it's no better day to play the Philadelphia Eagles than today. I heard everybody nagging about when the schedule came out. Look at these first five, 6 game games.
1: Yeah.
2: It's so hard, and I'm like, don't think like that. Like, it's osmosis. Think like this. If you were to catch a team with a new coordinator on offense, a team that's trying to figure themselves out without A.J. Brown, the best time to play them is week one because they don't know our identity,
1: yep,
2: and we got to figure out theirs.
1: I was going to ask you, because there have been a lot of people talking about this.
2: Yes.
1: Do you like starting the season
2: with a heavy hitter?
1: Yeah.
2: Yes, I do.
1: Across the board.
2: Like, across the board, I do. It's the ultimate measuring stick. Mm-hmm. It's also one of them things where you're not in mid-season form yet.
1: Yeah.
2: People don't play in the preseason no more, so preparation is not like it used to be. It's kind of like teams are playing their way into shape. They're playing their way into who they're going to be. So if we're ever going to catch you at a time where you're vulnerable, they're vulnerable right now because the question is, Devontae Smith, is he a true number one? Mekhi Leonard,
1: I don't know.
2: And can he be a true number two? All right. They're going to have to lean on that run game, especially when they asking Jalen Hurts to throw across the middle a lot more, be on the center a lot more. He's not the tallest quarterback. This is the time right now. But I got to say this. Defense is always going to be a staple of the Philadelphia Eagles. Which defense breaks first?
1: I mean, right up the middle,
2: yeah,
1: they're about as good as it gets in the NFL.
2: Yes,
1: with Davis and Carter. I mean, those two dudes, those Georgia boys.
2: Listen,
1: big boys.
2: They can destroy a football game.
1: Yeah.
2: Like, they are the one. But luckily, we got an offense now where we're attacking the edges.
1: Yeah.
2: Right, we're going to use that speed against them. And don't forget, regardless of everything, not only do we have a good tight end, a good 1-2 punch at wide receiver, we got a quarterback that can beat you in multiple ways.
1: Mm-hmm.
2: So that gives us a chance, Gene.
1: It's crazy, too, because I feel like we haven't seen the real Jaden Daniels
2: for a year.
1: I mean, it feels like a year and a half, 2 years. I mean, now, in spots, you know, but never fully healthy, ready to go. It's been a minute.
2: No, it's been a minute. But you also got to realize, this is his third year in the league. So you're talking about a mature, a grown player, a player that's been there, done that, a player that's been to the NFC Championship, a player that's just foaming at the bit. Because it's nothing like watching your peers, Jinx.
1: Right.
2: You didn't watch your peers. And they start to incline.
1: Mm-hmm.
2: They start to,
1: like Caleb Williams.
2: Right. Caleb Williams, Drake May. So the question is, like the great poet Dr. Dre says, so you forgot about Dre.
1: Mm-hmm.
2: So they forgot about Jaden. So that's the thing about it is, he wants to remind them, you know I'm still here, right?
1: Yeah.
2: And there go the thing right there, like, as players, we're motivated in different ways, all right? And I know a player that I can just look in his eyes like, I need to show them what I got.
1: Mm-hmm. Yeah, it's so quickly how narratives change in the NFL. We talk about that all the time.
2: All the time.
1: Because when Jaden was balling out, it was Caleb Williams
2: who we don't know about.
1: People were questioning
2: him
1: immediately.
2: Drake May wasn't even playing early in
1: his
2: career. Now he goes out and bum in the first game, and they're like, well, he ain't really played good in the last four games.
1: Yeah.
2: It's so funny how the narrative changes so quickly in sports. Sports, and that's why it's the longest running reality show of all time, because it takes you on these emotional highs and lows,
1: mm-hmm,
2: and by the time you get through the highs and lows, you realize, like Jim Zorn say, we got to keep this media.
1: Keep it media. Well, over the next 3 hours, you're going to hear from the head coach, Dan Quinn, London Fletcher, Santana Moss, Brian Mitchell, Logan Paul,

0: Brian Baldinger is going to be here. Mike Quick, former Eagles star, now broadcaster. The voice of the Commanders, Bram Weinstein, will be along, of course, with Fred as well. It was back in January of 2025, the Link NFC Championship game, that miraculous and stunning run for the Burgundy and Gold. But since then, things have not gone well. Pile of injuries, 5-12 season, and with that came two new coordinators, a bunch of new players. Eagles, meantime, have won the division two straight years, 11-6 last year, fell to the 49ers in the first round of the playoffs. They also come in with a few significant changes on offense. And when you talk about this Commanders offense, I know we focused a lot on the defense because of the edge guys, but I can't wait to see what happens with this new stable of running backs and a guy named Stephon Diggs, which I know a lot of local fans are pumped
1: Most
0: about.
1: Definitely. Stephon, one of the best number twos in the league right now. No, him and Terry don't get the love that a CeeDee Lamb and a George Pickens got, but I'm telling you right now, they're going to cause people problems.
0: Yep.
1: And people forget about Chig Okonkwo. Like, his addition to this offense gives us a tight end that can go get yards after the catch.
0: I was just going to say.
1: That's going to be so different than what you've seen from a Zach Ertz, who's a just always going to be open, always going to be reliable. But this right here extends the offense to a different degree. And to see a hefty dollar bill, I can't wait. Now, the big question is, how is the offensive line going to play together, because they haven't been in totality? But just like everybody else, they're going to play their way into this season also.
0: Let's get to your injury report presented by Morgan & Morgan, America's largest injury firm. 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Commanders took that major hit during camp. Laremy Tunsil out for the majority of the season with a triceps tear. Brandon Coleman will get the start instead. Washington will also be without cornerback Trey Amos, running back Jeremy McNichols, and defensive tackle Johnny Newton, all on IR. Defensive end Dietrich Wise remains on the PUP list, still recovering from that brutal injury a year ago to his leg. And defensive end Dorrance Armstrong will also miss today, serving a one-game suspension. Otherwise, the Commanders pretty healthy. As for Philly, linebacker Jonathan Greenard is out, and tight end Eli Stowers is questionable. We will have a full and active report when it comes our way in a couple of hours. Coming up next, we will head down to the locker room at the Link. Logan Paulson getting ready to talk with the head coach, Dan Quinn. 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
2: Hello, this is Sheriff Brian Hutchison with the Rockingham County Sheriff's Office. We need your help to solve a residential grand larceny investigation we are currently working on. 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Forcible entry was made through a side door to the garage, and numerous items were stolen from inside, including two antique motorized bicycles, a six-wheel John Deere Gator, a steel chainsaw, as well as various other tools and equipment. The total loss and damages from this crime are estimated at over $20,000. We ask anyone who may have information about this investigation or any other crimes in our community to please call the Crime Solvers Hotline at 540-574-5050. Again, that number for Crime Solvers is 540-574-5050. All callers may remain anonymous upon request and are eligible for cash rewards. 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
3: Welcome back on an NFL Sunday, week one in the National Football League. The Commanders up at the Lincoln Philly, getting ready to take on their division rivals. I'm Michael Jenkins. This is Fred Smoot as well on the flagship Big 100 in the nation's capital and across the Commanders Football Radio Network. You know, I'll give DQ a lot of credit. We're going to hear from him here in a second. He's going to talk to Logan. But when things go badly, like they did last season, easy to lose the locker room. He didn't do that.
4: No, he didn't do that because he's a stand-up guy. He's a football coach. Some people just savants at what they do. And to be a good football coach, you got to hold people accountable, but you also got to be a great communicator. And I can't ask you as a coach not to fall through chaos if I do. Like, I have to set the standard. Like, I can't only be a front runner when things are good. And I don't know why everybody think every year is going to be the same thing. Even in the dark dynasty of the New England Patriots and Bill Belichick, it was some off years where they weren't good. And that's the nature of football, and people won't change so much. I'm one of them people, I'm going to stay true to the people that I go through the most drama with.
3: Yeah.
4: Like the people that we stand up together. We went through some good times. We went through some bad times. And coach wants to set the standard. We need to get back to the good times.
3: Yeah.
4: And it's only one way to do that, and this is go win games.
3: Well, let's go to Lincoln Financial Field, where Logan Paulson is standing by with DQ. Logan.
5: Coach, man, week one's here. So exciting. How excited are you to open up with the Eagles week one?
6: Yeah, finally, man. That's what's coming through my head over and over again. And these guys have put in like a tremendous amount of work, getting them this spot from all the way back through the spring, new systems coming into camp ready to go and being able to fight for it. So, like, I can't wait to see them go.
5: You talked about the new systems. How excited are you for the new coordinators? I mean, this is a big opportunity for those guys to kind of actualize all that work they put in this offseason.
6: Yeah, and I thought both of them just, like, threw an incredible camp, and then we transitioned into game week, and so staff teaching, player teaching, they've connected with the guys. So it's a great fight, great opportunity, man. We are absolutely pumped to kick this thing off.
5: And I'm really excited to watch Jaden Daniels, man. Like, obviously, a tremendous football player. How important is it for him to be back for this game, week one?
6: Yeah, I think for him, just the offseason that he had, sometimes coming back from an injury, and you probably know this from your playing days, you can become stronger in lots of different ways. And Jaden is from leading the execution of this, and it's no surprise he's one of the five captains selected. Like, he's absolutely earned that. So, yeah, we're pumped to get him rolling. He's got special stuff to him, and he is ready.
5: Coach, obviously, what message to the guys today? Week one, big game. Like, how do you get them ready for a moment like this?
6: Yeah, I think the main thing we want to do, we've put the work in, man, and now go leave no doubt about it. Absolutely the way we connect, the way we play. And so the team's hungry in the early parts. Like, you put the training in. Now let it go rip, man.
5: Coach, thanks so much. Good luck.
3: All right, thanks. Command Center Tailgate Show is presented by American Military University, savings for the whole family. And I kind of love that, where she's like, we're stronger because of this.
4: No, that's what you do. You build up callus. Like, he right. When we get injured, we go back to the shop because we got to repair, let's just say, a knee or something. Mm-hmm. Well, we have to work through that and strengthen that knee again. But while we're strengthening that knee, we're strengthening the other knee. We're strengthening other things. We're sharpening our mental. And like I say, we're hungry because I just set out a year. Like, I want to get out and I want to play football. Think about this. When you think about Jaden Daniels, what comes to mind? Him running around making plays with a smile on his face.
3: He's always played that way.
4: That means I'm happy doing the game. If you remember Fred Smoot, I always played with a smile on my face because there's nowhere I would rather be on a Sunday evening than playing football in a hostile environment like Philadelphia with those bleacher creatures losing their mind.
3: Right.
4: And guess what? That passion that Philadelphia fans got, we learned how to weaponize it against the Philadelphia Eagles. Meaning, if we come out fast, we come out quick,
3: turn them.
4: That fan base will

0: turn.
1: Yes, they will.
0: And they will boo Santa Claus, the Easter Bunny, and whoever else sticks their head out.
1: They'll boo their own head coach if they can rush it easily.
0: You know, Dion and Sirianni has had this love. They had that couple out to dinner. I don't know how long they got left.
1: Right.
0: Stitch on them.
1: It's like they're having a dinner, but this may not last too much longer.
0: No. Successful couple.
1: Right.
0: But every time I see them, they're arguing. That's all I'm saying.
1: Right.
0: That's all I'm saying.
1: Well, coming up, we're going to go back to Logan and hear what he has to say as we ramp this baby up. Commanders at the Eagles and what we can expect on offense in this game. 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
1: Welcome back on game day.
0: Yes.
1: Week one. International. The Commanders and the Eagles. Logan Paulson, the whole crew up in Philly. We'll get to them here in a second. Man, it's nice to actually talk about real football because we get hyped about the preseason just because it's like, well, we got some football.
0: Yeah.
1: But it's a whole lot different now. And you know what? We haven't even seen most of these guys during the preseason.
0: Yeah, most definitely. And as an ex-player, the one thing that really gets me is we build up this hype all off-season with everybody projecting what team they think going to be great.
1: Right.
0: And the Rams going to go 17-0 and stuff. And then they realize the game still has to be played. And that's the big thing about football, man. In the immortal words of one great poet, Tupac, don't believe everything you hear.

0: here. All right. Mm-hmm. Realize.
1: Huh? Is that can't see me?
0: Yes.
1: which
0: I'm just saying. Realize.
1: Yeah, that's right.
0: Realize. And people will tell you a lie anytime when they're making a guess. What they call it is an informed guess. Well, you know nothing. Right. The game still had to be, I promise you, before this day is over, mm-hmm. some guarantee they're going to win. Go yeah. lose. The Browns might come out yeah. and be 1-0 in this.
1: That's true. I will say it's hard to go from Dr. Dre to Tupac to Logan. But we're going
0: to
1: try.
0: That's a steep hill to go down. Theologically, they're not the same.
1: That's right. You can hear Logan Paulson all over the Commanders' YouTube and social media channels. Command Center, game plan with head coach DQ this afternoon, of course, on the game broadcast as well. 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We see what's important to you. That was not a slight, Logan. I'm just talking about, unless you have some sort of secret hip-hop skills I don't know about.
2: You're right. I don't have any secret hip-hop skills. In fact, yeah, like Fred knows, I'm pretty about as square as you could possibly get. I do like hip-hop, but no skills in that area.
0: No. He's more of a classical jazz guy or something like that.
1: Yeah, I like that. Logan, we got to get to today's game. And Jaden Daniels, keeping him healthy, clearly a huge focus after what we saw last season. How do they do that minus Laremy Tunsil?
2: Yeah, man. I think that the five guys that are going to play today are good football players. Like, I look at Coleman, what he's done through training camp. I think there's a little bit more meat on the bone there than people want to acknowledge. Again, he's not Laremy Tunsil, but I think he's a decent player. But the thing that I'm kind of banking on today and really excited to watch is what David Blau does. Like, how do they run the football? It's not, you know, hey, be committed to running the football like everyone says it all the time, and that is a relevant point. But it's like, stylistically, how are we doing? Inside zone, outside zones, gap schemes, formation, personnel, what are we doing there? Because, again, if we can run the football, we're going to protect Jaden Daniels. And then off of that, how do we work our play action pass? How do we work keepers? How do we have, you know, help for the offensive line in certain situations, full slide, half slide, perimeter chips? Like, those types of things, I think, are all tools at David Blau's disposal that he's probably worked on, you know, for the last 2 weeks. So really curious to see what that looks like today.
0: Logan, everybody talks about our cracks and crevices and the bad parts of our team. We can bring up some about the Philadelphia Eagles. We're talking about a new offensive coordinator for Jalen Hurts. We're talking about them not knowing is Devontae Smith a true legit one in this league. Don't know who Malachi Lemon is. Like, so could you give us some optimism on what's going on with the Philadelphia Eagles?
2: Well, I mean, obviously, Freddie touched on some of it there. I think kind of the first and foremost thing is that it's a new offense, and everyone says, oh, it's going to be really good. They're going to be able to run the ball. Like, you know, I've been in a bunch of different offensive systems with different offensive coaching points, and the same run doesn't always translate to the same technique. So these guys got something totally different to learn. You know, like, the way they were doing things before was very unique to Philadelphia. It was very easily identifiable. They'd been in that system for 14 years. A lot of these guys have never done anything different. So how do they run outside zone? How do they block it versus different fronts, different looks? Like, that's going to be all on the job training for that offensive line. And then, like you talked about, Jalen Hurts, man, like, he does not throw traditionally with great timing. He does not throw great into kind of tight windows, and that's what this offense demands. So, you know, how does he look in that role? And again, this could be a little bit of a bloody nose type of game where people are kind of clawing and scratching for yards, because I don't think Philadelphia is going to look super sharp week one, not because they don't have good football players, but because of the offense that they're installing and that they have installed.
1: Logan, when it comes to this offense, how is it going to look different? It's been talked about a lot when you talk about David Blau and the new offense he has installed for the Commanders. But what sort of difference can we expect to see today?
2: Yeah, I mean, I think obviously the main thing is you're just going to see what I would say is the marriage of formation. Like, when obviously Cliff was here, I think Cliff's a really bright dude, did a lot of really smart things. But one of the things, like, is when you're watching a game, you can kind of say, okay, they're in this formation, they're going to run the ball. Oh, they're in this formation, they're going to pass the ball. Oh, in this formation, this is where they like to run trick plays. And I think there's going to be more continuity. So we're going to run and pass from the same formations. We're going to kind of disguise stuff. We're going to use personnel. We're going to use under center. We're just going to kind of use all of the tools at the disposal of an NFL offense in 2026, and I think it'll feel very different. It's looked very different in practice, and I really can't wait to see it executed today.
0: Logan, I got to tell you, you know, early in the season, I always say optimism is everything, because we don't know the identity of no team right now. And if I had to guess, if I was a betting man at the MGM right now, I would say this is going to be a stop bubble game. This is going to be a defensive game right here. Which defense falls first? And which defense makes the play that need to be made?
2: I think that's a great point, Fred.

0: feel the same way. We were obviously spending too much time together, Fred, because we're starting to think alike, which is too bad for me. But I will say, I do think this is going to be a defensive-driven game, and I think, you know, Durante Jones is a big lift today. Like, I have a lot of confidence in this scheme, how it's looked in practice, the pressure they're going to be able to bring with the athletes that they've acquired, but obviously the patterns and positions he's going to put those athletes in. But, I mean, he's going up against one of the best, man. Vic Fangio, like, his ability to retool, tweak, and kind of modify his system every single year. I mean, he's one of the best in the league, man. He's like a Hall of Fame coach on the defensive side of the football. So I think that's going to be a really big lift for Durante. And can you go toe-to-toe with one of the best to ever do it, man, for a rookie signal caller? I think that's going to be an awesome thing to watch today.
1: How big of a factor will Stephon Diggs be on third down in particular? Terry's never really had help like this before, Logan.
0: Yeah, I mean, I think when you go back and watch all of his targets from 2025 when up in New England, obviously, like, he's more of a Zach Ertz type player than I think I was willing to acknowledge, like, when they first signed him. Like, he, again, does tremendous work from the slot. He's got great feel in space, can still win on the perimeter, but not really his cup of tea. So I think, you know, when you think about Zach's impact on this offense, it was a lot of it. The majority of it was from the slot and working on linebackers, working on safeties. And I think, like, when you go back to the playoff game, what was that, 2 years ago? Like, the matchup was Zach Ertz on one of their weaker coverage players. And again, like, last year Vic Fangio didn't play a ton of man coverage, so, like, when you don't play a ton of man coverage, you're not going to travel like Reek Woolen or Quinyon Mitchell into the slot with Diggs in those downs and distances. So you're going to draw Cooper Jean. You're going to draw one of these young safeties. And I like that matchup for this offense. And I think that's something they're definitely going to be able to exploit on third down.
1: That's a guy 10 years in the NFL, and I'm telecast today. We'll talk to him later in the show. It is Logan Pauls. Logan, thank you.
0: Thank you, guys. Good luck with the rest of the show, boys.
1: Thanks, man.
2: Great brewing.
1: That's right. 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Coming up, it is time for Get Loud on Game Day with Smoot and myself. 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
5: Weisecker, and I'm a mentor, a big brother with Big Brothers Big Sisters of Harrisonburg, Rockingham County. I've been a big brother three different times over the last 15 years. People ask me how much time it takes or why I became a big. It's really just a few hours a month. We always have a great time together, and I don't see it as something I have to do. It's something I get to do. And it isn't about time. It's about showing up. One kid, one consistent adult. I didn't choose to become a big brother because I had all the answers. I became a big brother because I saw the need and wanted to help. I've remained a big brother because the connections I've made and the experiences I've had go beyond what I can describe with words. To a kid who could benefit from some extra one-on-one time, new experiences, or someone to talk to, a few hours a month can really make a difference. Many local boys have been waiting over a year for a big brother. Will you join me? 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
1: Yeah, we go sideways. That's what we do. That's what Get Loud is about. And by my way, brethren, happy SEC Sunday.
0: Thank you, my friend.
1: You know, Mississippi State went up the Mississippi River, where it starts into Minnesota,
0: yep,
1: and taught those Gophers while they over there rowing. They're doing the Vikings thing in the stands, and we beat them to death. Congratulations on your victory against the vaunted Ohio State Buckeyes.
0: Brother, we got so many Buckeyes in here.
1: Yeah.
0: Yoke is a Buckeye.
1: Yes.
0: London is a Buckeye.
1: He didn't even go.
0: I know.
1: He didn't even go to Ohio State. He went to John Carroll.
0: Right. And then, of course, Bluefoot did go to Ohio State.
1: Yes.
0: So I thought, if I have to walk in today as a Longhorn.
1: Shame.
0: Oh, my God.
1: Shame.
0: So now, I haven't said a word. I've just been walking in, smiling on my face.
1: Well, you know what? It was the SEC versus Big Ten Sunday yesterday.
0: It really was, yeah.
1: And we taught them a lesson.
0: Yes, we did.
1: Just because you won the last couple of national championships. Congratulations. We've been doing it for the last three decades. It's fine. Welcome to the party. But I'm sorry. Top to bottom, you can't compete with us.
0: Well, Jaden Daniels played in the SEC, as we know at LSU. Earlier this week, he talked about his new receiving corps.
2: That's something you think about, like what I want to do with this talent that I have around me?
3: I think it's a mixture of both. I think, like, yes, I, like, visualize, you know, making plays, and, like, you see concepts of, like, okay, this guy is really good at this.
2: Mm-hmm.
3: You know, if I hit him like this, that might go from a 20-yard gain to a 60-yard touchdown,
2: mm-hmm,
3: giving those guys opportunities. But I think more so having those guys around me also brought another level of, you know, competitive and leadership and stuff like that, because now everybody's new. Other than really Terry, you got Deami back, Trey, but, you know, it's fairly some new guys in there, so they never been around me. You know, it's a new system, everybody's learning at the same time, so I had to put onus on myself,
2: mm-hmm,
3: to really try to master the system, so I could be able to talk and teach it to other guys. Now, you know, Steph came in later, so now it's like, okay, be able to articulate what I want on a certain route,
2: mm-hmm,
3: on this choice route, you know, stuff like that, you know, how I throw outbreakers and where my aiming point is and stuff like that. So it's been fun, but having those guys around, you got Steph and Terry, two guys that made a lot of plays in this league for a very long time, and they hold myself up to a high standard, hold themselves up to, and then it just elevates everybody else around us.
0: That was Jaden Daniels on the Players Club earlier this week. You can check that out on the Commanders YouTube channel or wherever you get your podcasts. Man, he's finally got some weapons around him, some real weapons,
1: yes,
0: where if he stays healthy, could be a massive
1: game. No. It could be great.
0: Yes.
1: And the one thing I like about it, nobody ever put this duo and say this is the best duo. They always say Jamar Chase, T.
0: It's
1: Higgins,
0: true,
1: all this. So I'm gonna call these, they are the outcasts. The group outcasts.
0: Yeah.
1: Big Boy and Andre 3 Stacks. Never got their full props. It's the greatest rap group of all times.
0: Yes.
1: This is the best number two receiver Jaden Daniels has ever had. Stephon Diggs still got a lot of gas in the tank. He was the number one wide receiver for a Super Bowl team, mm-hmm, last year, and that was coming off an ACL injury. We all know as players, 2 years removed is when we get back to who we used to be and getting better. I'm telling you right now, it's not a lot of number two corners that can go man for man with Stephon Diggs, and I think that changes everything. And also, Terry, this will be the first year that he sees so much single coverage.
0: Yes. Also, Diggs is a guy, when he came

0: And immediately, clearly a local guy, went to Maryland, loved in these parts.
1: Yeah.
0: But immediately you heard from other players say, this guy is a leader. Like, he's winning.
1: He went right to work.
0: Yes.
1: He went
0: right to work.
1: Like, you can say whatever you want to about Steph D. You can't doubt his work ethic.
0: That's right.
1: And when you got an NFL player that talent meets work ethic, they start to peak. And I hate to say this because I love me some Maryland. I'm always in Maryland. Excuse me, Maryland. I apologize before I say this. But Maryland say they are the land of football and crabs. Crab cakes. That's what they say.
0: Yeah.
1: But they are one of the few states in America. They have the same amount of Hall of Famers as North Dakota. South Dakota, that means zero. Can you believe that? All the football players that came out of Maryland, nobody is a Hall of Famer. Steph Diggs is the closest thing to a Hall of Famer that Maryland has. If he can extend his career an extra 2-3 years, which I think he still got it in the tank, he will be the first and only Hall of Fame football player from the great state of Maryland.
0: Still has a chance. There's no question about it.
1: Yeah.
0: Now, each week on the show, we take what is called your million-dollar question. So, again, you can call us, 703-726-7419, or you can email us, washingtongetloud@gmail.com. This is our million-dollar question from this week.
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0: This is from Melissa, who says, "Hey, Smokin' Jenkins, I've been a fan for 40 years.
1: All right.
0: Wow.
1: All right.
0: I've seen all the ups and downs of my team. I will go to war with anybody when it comes to my Commanders. My question is, we're going to think about this.
1: Yeah.
0: How long do you think it will take for this team to really come together this season? We're going to think about it. Going to have the answer to your million-dollar question after the break. 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
5: You're talking to the Rolex

0: again, this is from Melissa. Hey, Smoot and Jenkins, been a fan for 40 years, seen all the ups and downs of my team. I will go to war with anybody when it comes to my Commanders. My question is, how long do you think it will take this team to really come together this season?
1: I really appreciate you as a great fan, because a great fan, it's a marriage with your team.
0: Yeah.
1: And in a marriage, it's going to be some good days, it's going to be some bad days, but I would rather not go through these days with anybody but you. Now, like any team, it's going to take time to mature. It's going to take time to peak. I always tell people, I never want my football team to peak in week one.
0: No.
1: That makes no sense. So I would say the time where the team start to gel and make that run is around week 10, because that last eight dictates everything.
0: Especially
1: for
0: this team.
1: Yes. Yes. And this schedule, which I don't like to judge schedules, because you have to judge schedules by the past year of a team.
0: Mm-hmm.
1: We saw that with the Rams, just because.
0: Right.
1: Of last year, that has nothing to do with this year. So I would say to you, I want to see the team gel and really get the clicking around week 10. What say you?
0: I'm like you, where these snap judgments after 1 week, like the Rams are a perfect example.
1: Yeah.
0: And now Myles Garrett is going to have surgery.
1: 4 weeks.
0: He's out for 4 weeks. But the Rams are going to be fine.
1: Fine.
0: They're going to be just.
1: Yes.
0: Myles Garrett or no, lost to the Niners or not, and the Niners are also very good.
1: No, very good team. And anytime you play division games, man.
0: Yes.
1: It's fighting your brother on a Saturday morning.
0: Right.
1: He knows all of your moves. Mm-hmm. This could last forever.
0: Yeah, so you're telling me you know how the Rams season is going to go based on one game against a division rival in Australia.
1: But this is what makes football
0: good.
1: It gets these reactions out of people.
0: Yes.
1: I have seen people just throw stuff at their TVs. I have seen people lose it because of football games. And I attest to this. The game has to be played. Do you know the last team to really beat up the New England Patriots before they started the Dark Dynasty? It was me and Champ Bailey and that Washington team went up there and taught them a lesson.
0: Yeah.
1: Right? They went on to dominate the next 20 years of football. All right? Nobody would have thought that.
0: No, never. Melissa, thank you for emailing us. Also, I think we have one voicemail from this week.
2: What's up, fellas? I'm watching the show from this week, and sound like Fred, almost a Cowboy fan. What is that about? I'm a lifelong Commander, formerly known as the Redskins fan, from Washington, D.C., now living in Houston, Texas. But we don't know, Fred, that Dallas is going to have a good defense. You think they're going to have one, but I'm not giving them credit for anything. I love to see them fold, but let's see what happens. That's what I've been saying to all the YouTube University guys, pumping all this fear into the fan base. Everybody think they know something, but they don't know. They don't know DQ. They don't know the team like they think they do. They're just watching from the outside. Just because you take a few pictures and show up and have a good time, that's wonderful as a fan. But now the fear, the lack of positive energy and expectation has taken over. I know you got to do your clicks and giggles, get them biting into the whole thing, but let's just watch and see what happens and see who comes out mid-season to look like they're going to be a playoff team. One game at a time, 1 week at a time.
0: I didn't know if he sounded like a preacher or someone about to commit a crime.
1: I love that so much, because without spiking in voice, he showed his passion.
0: He did.
1: He called me out because, listen, I'm going to call a spade a spade.
0: Mm-hmm.
1: All right,

0: I think that the Dallas Cowboys do have a well-rounded team. Like, I'm not. I'm going to speak, like, if, because the Dallas, this is what usually happens in Dallas. Either the defense is good or either the offense is good.
1: It's very the past few years.
0: What it's been. Well, I'm sorry. They got a good offense. They got a good defense. But the game still got to be played. We got guys, too.
1: Right.
0: No, but I'm not going to shy away from looking at them. And that's just like I don't think Philly is as strong as they used to be.
1: Well, I always tell fans, there's a difference between what I want to happen.
0: And what I'm looking at.
1: And what I'm looking at.
0: Yes.
1: You know, like we were talking about Texas-Ohio State earlier. I'd love to say, like, I think we're going to beat them by 25. Yeah. I'm like, that's not going to happen.
0: That's not going to happen. Right. Like, sometimes it's one of these things is, and I love it because he's speaking from his fandom.
1: Yes.
0: Like, and the one thing about fandom, it's one-sided. You already know your side. So you're going to find things to make you correct.
1: Mm-hmm.
0: Whatever you need to build off of, you will find these small little details to make your argument correct. And that's why I say it's a marriage. And in a marriage, if you want to keep that marriage healthy, you know, as a man, I don't need to win every argument.
1: Right.
0: I just don't. if I want this thing to last, let her had the last word. It's fine.
1: Still to come, we got more of Get Loud on Game Day as we hear from the head coach, Dan Quinn, talking about this year's new look defense. This is the Mattress Warehouse Command Center Tailgate Show, and you're listening to Washington Commanders Football.
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0: show here on Big 100. Mm-hmm. Also, shout out to our producer, Anna Newkirk. Well, we all know the Burgundy Gold have a new defense this year under Durante Jones. Cannot wait for him to turn his guys loose.
1: Yeah.
0: And head coach DQ ready to turn those guys loose as well.
2: We're all excited to see our first-round pick in Sonny Styles. And honestly, this new-look linebacker room, we have some dogs in there,
1: yes.
2: A lot of athleticism. What are you expecting to see from them? And also, of course, Sonny Styles.
3: Yeah, I like that there's versatility in different packages based on the linebackers, the safeties, how we could utilize those guys and deploy them in different locations. So having Sonny, having Frankie, having Leo in different locations, different spots, same things as the safeties who can be nickel, who can play safeties, having guys do different jobs, that's a really big deal. And so we can't wait to put them into their spots and let them attack.
0: Well, I mean, I think that's what we're all expecting, right? When you talk about Durante Jones and everything you've seen from him, when you look at his coaching tree, it's all about being aggressive. And as we say, making the offense, you know, instilling your will.
4: No, just having a conversation with Jeremy Reeves, Revo, one of my favorite players. Mm-hmm. Just having him, he was like, man, you know, the one thing I really do love about this defense is when Coach Jones came in, he was like, y'all don't have a position. And he was like, what you mean we don't got a position? Mm-hmm. I'm going to line you up everywhere on the field, and you are what we call an X. So that reminded me of Greg Williams saying that we was 11 X's on the field that all do the same thing.
0: Oh, yeah.
4: Big men have to cover. Small men got to tackle. Understand you got to do everything in your power and everything in your skill set to play on this defense. And I love that. And by the way, congratulations, because to me, Jeremy Reeves is the epitome of enduring.
0: And heart.
4: Just enduring. Yeah. Keep on going. This is his ninth year. He started off as a practice squad player. He's now a starter at safety. He's not just a special teams Pro Bowl anymore. He's a starter. It's a congratulations. That's what perseverance feel, looks, and smells like.
0: Absolutely. And it looked like about midway through camp.
4: Yeah.
0: It was like, we're seeing Revo out there. It looks like he might be the guy this year.
4: No. I knew it from the beginning of camp. Like, I already knew it. When he was slated as the starter, I was like, When Will Harris got released, I said, And that's what you get when you play the way he did at the end of last year, and then you get fresh new coaching eyes in here. The coach is not married to anybody.
0: Yeah.
4: They're going to start the player that they think puts them in the best chance to win, and that's Revo.
0: And also one of the best dudes out there.
4: Ah, yeah. One of the best dudes you're going to know. Like, really, almost made me cry the other day when I heard him talking to Tress Way, because him and Tress Way real tight.
0: Yeah.
4: And Tress said that he was going to retire. And it just broke Revo.
0: He was upset
4: about it.
0: Yeah. So, Sonny Styles, also a part. We haven't mentioned Sonny yet. And this is his first game in the NFL. What is a realistic expectation for him?
4: Just run and play.
0: Okay.
4: I was this rookie before. Everybody wondered what Fred Smoot was going to do for his first game. All right, I went out, had six tackles, an interception, a fumble recovery, and I was player of the week. I did not care. He will not care. Like, all offseason, all preseason, they done poke and prod it.
0: Yep.
4: And we got all these internet coaches and all these internet the analytics guys telling you that he did this. Stop it. Sonny, if you listening, just go play football. Just go play with a smile on your face. Don't worry about mistakes.
0: Yeah.
4: Run around and swap paint. That's what you do.
0: I love that. Just swap some paint.
4: Just swap some paint.
0: Do what you do.
4: Yeah, just do what you do. And people get so caught up in this got to do this. We won't see the best of Sonny Styles today.
0: No. Oh, you just won't.
4: Not in his first game. We're going to see the best of Sonny Styles in years to come. In middle linebacker. Is one of the hardest positions to go from college to pro, because now you're the quarterback of the defense. Like, it's a lot. It's so mental that most people don't get a chance to be great physically because it's so demanding mentally.
0: On the show, on our pod, we always talk about the Fave Five, right?
4: Yeah.
0: So, favorite five players to make an impact today.
4: Today. Yeah.
0: Sonny could be one for sure.
4: All right, today. And I'm just trying to do it against the matchup.
0: Okay.
4: Against the matchup.
0: Yeah.
4: Terry is a Philadelphia cheesesteak eater. He eats in Philadelphia.
0: No, he does.
4: Like, he ate against Slay. Him and Queen Young Marshall Mitchell goes in it all the time. Terry McLaurin eats. And if Terry McLaurin eats, that means Stephon Diggs is going to eat.
0: Right.
4: And if Stephon Diggs is going to eat, that means Jaden Daniels is going to eat. So there go three. Right.

0: yeah, I just gave you. And on defense, I think Frankie the Tasmanian Devil Luvu.
1: All right.
0: And Kayson.
1: Oh, okay. Layvon Kayson. Okay.
0: I think Kayson is going to have a game today. So there go my five. What about
1: one guy
0: five?
1: I just wanted to throw in on the defensive guy you've been talking about since the beginning of camp is Mikey.
0: Yeah, same still, yes.
1: Yeah.
0: If you can play behind a bad defensive line, you damn sure can play behind a good one.
1: And he was still a thief last year.
0: Behind a bad defensive line.
1: So I think this is a chance for him to maybe step up because I really want to see how Jalen Hurts is going to perform without A.J. Brown, and we don't really know.
0: Hey, without Trey Amos, we kind of going little on little. When it comes to defensive backs.
1: With a Meek, too.
0: With a Meek.
1: Yeah.
0: And Sammy Steele going against Schmitty, Devontae Smith.
1: That's right.
0: And Lamont. So they are, it's little on little.
1: Yeah.
0: No A.J. Brown out there today.
1: Well, that's going to do it for Get Loud on game day. Again, it drops every Tuesday, our podcast does, on the Commanders YouTube channel. Coming up next, it is hour two, and the man getting ready to call his seventh consecutive season opener for the Burgundy and Gold. 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

0: second down and 18. Throw over the middle. That is caught in between defenders. That's Chigakonko making his first catch as a Commander.
1: Same number five.
0: Good pocket for Daniel. Sets up. Flips one down the far sideline towards Deami Brown. He pulled that in. The Jets 24-yard line. Huge throw by Daniels. Daniels keeps it. Has Bates in front of him as a blocker. Caught from behind and pulled down, but not before he gets all the way out to midfield. A designed run for Jaden Daniels at a gain of 13. Not to Daniels. He's going to run to his right. Got away from Kalijah Kancey. Dives for the first down to the 15. He is spectacular.
1: This afternoon, an NFC East war up I-95.
2: Hit that gas, fellas. Hit that gas today. Go attack them all day, all right?
1: Washington, Philadelphia. Now, the host of the official Command Center tailgate show, Michael Jenkins and Fred Smoot.
3: That's right, it is hour two. Commanders and Eagles from the Link in Philly. Regular season game number one, my friend.
4: You know, the crazy part about it, I remember my first game I played in the Vet. And you know, it had the jailhouse at the bottom of it.
3: Absolutely.
4: And they warned us, don't bring any of your family members or your girlfriend up to Philadelphia. I didn't know. I didn't know the discretion. So I'll never forget the Monday night game. We go into the game. Second quarter, it's a fight. A brawl breaks out. And they take like 50 people to the jail. And they was like, cannot wait to get to the dungeon.
3: It's like a rite of passage.
4: You not a Philly fan until you go. They show you they are bleacher creatures up there. It's a different world in Philadelphia.
3: There's no question, hopefully. Bram Weinstein in a safe area at the Link today.
4: But this is what I can't say. I got to give Bram one because I always wondered as a play-by-play, do you steal from other play-by-play people like we do? So I got to give him this. When Sonny Styles makes a play today, he got to say, it's always sunny in Philadelphia.
0: Come on, man. That's been in the holster.
3: Graham?
0: That has been in the holster. That's been in the holster since the spring. And now he's going to think I got it from you. So, all right.
4: No, Graham. I got to ask you, do you cherry pick sometime? Do you just respond to a player? Do you like come in here with some, you know what, I'm gonna keep this golf club in the bag today? Or do you just go off the rim?
0: There's a few that are in the bag, but it's normally for if there's like a big moment that's going to happen. Like today, Terry McLaurin is two catches to 500, 39 yards to 7,000. So I'll have some things in the bag for that when hopefully that stuff happens today. And of course, like any big moment, like if they win the division, win the Super Bowl, you know, I'll have some things ready for that type of stuff. And do I steal things from other people? Yeah, I think we all kind of copy.
4: Yeah,
0: probably you as a corner watched other corners, and there are parts of their game that you like. And I'm staring right next to me in the booth for the Eagles is Merrill Reese. This is game one for him of year 50.
3: Wow,
0: 50 calling Eagles games, and you know, so I've listened to him for years, and I think there's like you can learn a lot by listening to icons.
4: No, I say it out of time.
0: Yeah.
4: Is that like it? Yeah.
3: So, Bram, on the field today, I mean, this is a team we saw last year, not to make any excuses at all, but significant injuries and overmatched in many games, but now they're healthy, particularly Jaden. So why does this team improve in 2026?
0: Well, Jaden had an incredible camp, and we just didn't see it on the field, and everybody's been focused. And I think, you know, like wisely on the offensive line. The Tunsil injury is a big deal. Like you're not going to replace him, but I think they're good enough to be good enough. They're just not going to be as good with him. And you know, with the Allegretti stuff and the week in Baltimore, and they kind of got exposed in the middle of the line. Everybody, I think, naturally was worried. And Jaden's coming off an injury riddled season, and so you know, everybody like the fear factor just kind of hit on everybody. And then the national media took some, you know, just a couple of minor reports from a joint practice and turned it into a referendum for a season and left them for dead, which I find ridiculous, to be honest. I mean, like, if Jaden Daniels is who we think he is, which is an elite player when he stays healthy, and last time I checked when he was healthy for a season, they were playing in the NFC Championship game against these guys and had won two road playoff games and had the best rookie season any quarterback has ever had, and that wasn't that long ago. If he's one of those guys, like, I look at Josh Allen, Joe Burrow, Lamar Jackson, Pat Mahomes, and you can find flaws on their teams, all of them. They all have flaws. The Bengals haven't had a defense. Everyone complains about Lamar's weapons on the outside. Same goes with Josh Allen since Diggs left. And same goes with Lamar. No one ever says they're going to be the 31st best team.

0: the NFL. No one ever says that because you give that quarterback the benefit of the doubt. And after the summer that he's had, he is going to mask a lot of deficiencies that they may or may not have. And really what I need to see is, how does he adapt in real time to a new offense? Because it's very different. But I trust that at some point, you're going to see the real number five again. And that's why I think all of this, their left for dead stuff, has just been ridiculous over the last couple of weeks.
1: I'm with you on that, Bram. Everything starts and ends with Jedi 5 working his magic, them Jedi mind tricks when he gets on the field. But I got to tell you this. When I look at this game, especially because it's so early in the year, neither team has matured and really got onto who they're going to be. So to me, this is what I call a snot bubble football game. This is a whole lot of dollar bill, a whole lot of Saquon, and a whole lot of defense. Which defense you think makes the play to win the game, and which running game do you think you can lean on and you can trust?
0: I 100% agree with you that this is a lot of running game today. A lot. Both of them have new offenses. One has got to be generally concerned about the continuity of the offensive line, Washington, for what happened through the course of the summer. So are they going to max protect? Are they going to leave people in? Are they going to commit themselves to running it a lot, try to make it slow this game down a little bit? The Eagles, and this is underrated on all of this, because everyone's been focused so much on Washington's offense. The Eagles changed their scheme, too. The Eagles are going to a West Coast offense. The Eagles are trying to put Jalen Hurts under center more often to make him a timing quarterback. You think that's just going to work in week one? Like I don't know. They don't have A.J. Brown anymore. Go look at their receiving core. Everyone talked about Washington's receiving core. Go look top to bottom at their receiving core. It's not as formidable as it used to be. See, it might take a minute for their offense. I 100% agree with you. This is a Saquon game, and this is a Washington run game. The teams that beat the Eagles' defense a year ago, when they went on a slide in the middle of the year, ran the ball almost exclusively. Go watch the Bears game when they just ran it down their throat over and over. This is where Washington has to kind of control the clock. And secondarily, I got a hard time buying with this new Washington defense. It's going to be bringing a lot of pressure that the Eagles offense is going to be running on time. So this is a Barkley game for sure. And this is where I think a big test is. Everybody talks about Odafe Owe and Kalavon Chaisson and Leo Chanel and Sonny Styles and all these guys is bringing pressure. And I'm hoping that we're going to be a top 10 sack team. That's what I'm hoping is going to be an outcome this year. But underrated in this is Owe is great on the edge. And that is an area that Washington really has struggled with the last couple of years. Chaisson, I think, is a little better on the edge than people give him credit for. They are much faster on the edge. That's where Saquon gets his yards. When he gets outside, he's gone. So if we can get into situations where our speed, especially at the linebacking core, the edge setters with Owe assuming health, we turn these first down plays into second and eight, not second and six. That is a huge, huge difference today. I want to see Jalen Hurts try to beat him with this new receiving core in a new offense and not let Saquon rule the day. And at the same time, I'm with you. As Washington is figuring out their offense, especially over the first month of this season, let's rely on a run game because that's the thing that the Vic Fangio defense is not masterful at. In general, you got to be extremely committed to it. But if they are, I think we're in a, I'm with Smoot here, first to 20 wins for sure. And I'm thinking this might be like 17 to 13.
1: I said the same exact score. Bram, we around each other too much. Like, we gotta separate.
0: I can't believe you did the It's Always Sunny in Philadelphia thing.
2: Oh, man.
0: I've had that in my pocket since May.
1: Bram, I apologize if we thought the same on that, but I was talking to my friend the other day on the phone. I was like, I got to use that one against Philadelphia in Philadelphia. It's just too perfect, man.
0: Yeah. The thing is with those two, you can't pull them out too soon. Like, he needs to do something big to pull that out. It can't just be on some run-of-the-mill tackle. So I need Sunny to cause a fumble, sack scoop type of thing, and then we can use that one.
2: We will talk with Bram in just about an hour as he is on the call in Philly in just over 2 hours for the season opener. Thank you, Bram.
0: All right, guys. See you.
1: I hate that I blew it, fool.
2: Oh, man.
1: That's what I do.
2: I started saying, it's what you do, man.
1: Hey, man, I'm sorry about that one, man. The one thing I'm always, with anybody's job, is always these parts of the job that they interest me. Like, I always wonder, the interesting parts of, like, being a play caller, a game caller. Yeah. Like, you got to have some stuff in the holster. Like,
2: absolutely.
1: You got to have some stuff in the holster. And I always wonder with the greats, like the Joe Bucks of the world.
2: Right.
1: Like, do you do it the night before, two nights before? Do you, like, you know what? I got

0: I'll use this one.
1: Yeah,
0: this one,
1: it's
0: this
1: just
0: one, this
1: too
0: one.
1: Good.
0: It's too good. I got to. Low-hanging fruit.
1: Yes. Coming up next here on the show, Bill Crosky Merritt leads Washington's rushing attack in his second season, and he will go one-on-one with our Brian Colbert coming up. It is the Mattress Warehouse Command Center Tailgate Show, and you're listening to Washington Commanders Football.

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0: 24-10 Dallas. Washington has the ball first and 10 at their own 28-yard line. He'll start under center. Handoff, Bill Krosky Merritt. Got away from the rush. He's out to the races. Broke the hole. 40, 35, 30, 25, 20, 10, 5. Touchdown! Touchdown, Washington! 72 yards from Bill!
1: House call on Christmas Day by Bill Krosky Merritt. It's just an outside zone play. Perfectly blocked. Bill gets to the second level, then he's off to the races. And see you later, Dallas Cowboys.
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3: Welcome back to the show. It is the Mattress Warehouse Command Center Tailgate Show. Michael Jenkins, Fred Smoot coming up here in just a minute. We'll have Santana Moss as well. Today's player profile is presented by the law office of Peter Angelos. Well, Bill Krosky Merritt, Bill, is entering his second NFL.
4: Dollar Bill. Yeah.
3: His second NFL season opener with a prominent role in Washington's backfield, as we know. Seventh round pick in 2025. Really surprised us in his rookie campaign. 805 yards, eight touchdowns, expectations this season through the roof. And earlier this week, he sat down. Brian Colbert did with Bill on Next Man Up.
5: When you look back on your rookie season, man, what stands out to you most, man? I see you smiling over there. Yeah.

0: It was special. Just being, like I said, being able to do this as my job, like having like the great people around me. Like it was fun. Like it was everything I dreamed of. Like just look forward to just building off that.
1: And when you say building off of it and you look back at what you were able to accomplish during this offseason, what did you say? Okay, these are the things I've seen in my game that I want to work on, that I want to improve on.
0: Okay, so watch film, what I did good, what I did bad. And I was like, okay, now I know what I can be strong at. And, you know, I still, like, I had my coaches, they helped me out too, like, what they think I can get better at. So it was good just to have the right people around me to elevate my game. And I just came back and definitely seen an improvement.
1: And one thing we saw, like, off the rip, you in here for media days, you got your uniform on, and boy, you're looking cut up, you're looking big and strong, man. Was that one of those things they told you, definitely, like, hey, let's add some size to that frame?
0: Yeah, definitely was the goal, just to get stronger, just to be able to, you know, just be ready whenever my number call, like, just, like, if I have to, you know, just be ready. So, yeah. I mean, it definitely was, like, in the plan, just get stronger, faster, and it worked out good, felt good, like, it moved good, so...
1: And we didn't see you in the preseason. However, you've had camp. You've been able to go against our new look defense, which is strong. How have you felt that extra added size and that extra added speed? How have you felt that impact your game?
0: I feel good. I just feel stronger. Like, not just falling off the first contact like how I was last year. So I feel like that was the biggest thing for me. Like, I'm not trying to go down easy. Like, it was hard to tackle me last year, but I wanted it to be harder. Like, you know, so, I mean, just not falling easy and like just being able to get more dirty yards. So,
1: And after just one season, it seems as if this coaching staff has said, hey, we believe in Bill. Yeah. He's going to be our guy. We're going to put the keys in his hand. We're going to let him run that pill, man. What is that like, getting that vote of confidence after 1 year? And again, you a seventh round pick, man. Yeah. You're only in year two. And this team said, hey, man, Bill's our guy.
0: Man, it feels good. I don't look at it as pressure. I just know like the work that I put in, I mean, I know like it's gonna pay off, and like I'm excited. Don't feel nervous about it at all, and like just gotta go out there and do me. And I feel like that'll take care of itself. I already got good people around me, so like that's just gonna make my job easier. So I mean, I'm ready for the challenge. Like ain't no backing down. Like we here now, so. I'm just ready, like, I don't feel no pressure at all.
1: There's a lot of talent in that room, right? Yeah. Somebody they brought in to be a compliment to you is a guy in Rashad White, who has found success, who has been in the league a long time, even has a relationship with Jaden. What have you been able to learn from him and pick up from him in such a short time?
0: It's been good. His skill set, like, that's something that I can, like, put in my bag, like, great catcher, like, and can run, too. So, I mean... It's just like me taking the small tools that he have and like just trying to add them to me. Like we make each other better, and it's always good to have somebody like in a room with you who has success in this league. Like that just like make everybody better. So I mean, it's good having guys in the room that did stuff on the field.
1: Yeah, because you got good veterans in the room, but have a guy in Anthony Lynn, who I don't feel gets enough credit for what he's been able to do in just a short amount of time here with the Burgundy and Gold. What have you gotten from a guy in Anthony Lynn who's a former head coach, a former coordinator? What has he been able to teach you and kind of help you improve your game?
0: He played in this league, so like he know what's going on. Like he know how it is out there, and like what he say, like, that's exactly how it is. Like, that's how it be. Like, he played the game. So it's like kind of easy for us to connect because, everything he say made sense. So like, it's always a blessing to have a coach who done played at this level, not just in college. Like, he played at this level. So he know the speed of the game and like know how things is out there.
1: And now you know the speed of the game too, right? It's crazy to think you in year two, now you get to help a young rookie. In case for now, they call him Fat Man. Y'all in these nicknames, man. You got a youngin' coming in and he looked really good in the preseason, man. Mm-hmm. What has it kind of been like for you, right? Saying, dang, I was in those shoes before. A late round pick as well, man. How have you been able to help him get comfortable?
0: I've been like, I stay on him. And it's a blessing because I had good guys that poured into me. So I feel like it's only right that I got to pour into him. So, I mean, it's like a cycle, and I feel good helping him out. So, I think we're going to compliment each other good too. Tough runner. So, I mean, it's always good. Like we got a good group of guys and like just look forward to us having a great year.
2: Thank you, guys. You can catch all the Commanders podcasts, including Next Man Up, on the Commanders.

0: YouTube channel, and Bill is a guy. A lot of these dudes in the office have did some work.
1: Oh no, like, he looks good.
0: Yeah, he looks good.
1: He looks good. He worked on his body, but that's how you do from your rookie year to your second year. You mature,
0: and you expect, I would think, him to have a big year, and also because he's got guys around him that can do different things, like Rashad White catching the ball out of the backfield.
1: Yeah.
0: He's pretty yoked himself, but there are different. Katron, the fat man, he's a guy who can run between the tackles, so they have different skill sets which complement one another.
1: Not just complement each other. You're talking about guys that, like you say, everybody kind of got a role, but they all way around it.
0: Yeah.
1: Like, Fat Man can catch. Bill can catch. He worked on his blocking in the offseason. So they all bring something to the table. It's all about the offensive line.
0: Well, coming up next, Mr. 8 to the 9. Santana Moss is here talking about the addition of Stephon Diggs and what he brings to this Washington offense. 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
0: Just about halfway through the show here. 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I'm Michael Jenkins. He's Fred Smoot here on Big 100 in the nation's capital and across the Washington Commanders Football Radio Network. We bring in now Santana Moss, entering the Washington Ring of Fame last year after starring for the Burgundy Gold from 2005 to 2014. And the Tannaman ranks fourth all-time in franchise receiving yards. Check him out alongside B-Mitch and Brian Colbert coming up at 3 on Command Center Game Day Live. 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Finally, Tana, here we go.
11: Yep.
0: David Blau taking over this offense. What do you expect today?
11: You know what, man? I don't know what to expect, to be honest with you.
1: And that's a good thing, Tana.
11: That's a great thing.
1: Yeah.
11: That's a great thing. Like, you know,

0: We all coming in here with high expectations, but my expectations are not so high. I just want to see a well-oiled, balanced attack. Mm-hmm. I just want to see us go out there and be able to run the ball well enough so we can open up the pass and vice versa. And that's all I want to see. I want to see our offense be able to keep our quarterback upright.
1: Yep.
0: And guys make plays. And with that, I think you can have a winning formula in that kind of football. But when it comes to just saying that, I want to see the ball flying in the air.
1: Right.
0: No, I want to see us, control the ball game, especially when you're in the enemy's background.
1: In the backyard.
0: Like, you want to go up there with a controlled attack, make sure we run the football, no turnovers, and clock control, man. And that's what I want to see from offense.
1: You know what, Tanner? You and Terry McLaurin, y'all career has kind of like mirrored each other with all the different quarterbacks you play with and all the things, the highs and lows that both of y'all went through. How do you think Terry's going to feel after the day coupled with Stephon Diggs? Is he ever going to feel as open as he going to feel today? Because he's been beating double teams since he got here. How is he going to feel today? Because you've been that before.
0: Yeah, see, what I say right now, it's good for him to experience this now while he's still in his prime. I think he's still in his prime. You know, I experienced help when I was getting to the part where now they moved me inside the slot.
1: Yeah.
0: When I got help, it was Pierre Garçon, and now I'm being forced in the slot. But at the same time, I think he's going to feel great, man. Anytime you can get a little pressure taken off you, man, it opens up things for you. And, you know, we've been basically leaning on Terry for how many years now?
1: Six, seven years? Yeah.
0: And now you finally get a guy over there on the other side that still has a little more tread on his tire, and he can easily be a number one anywhere.
1: Yeah.
0: Stephon Diggs, he's that type of player. So I'm looking forward to seeing how these guys can go out there and be a duo. I think they're going to be a efficient duo, and they're going to basically have that kind of feel, like, you know, play off each other.
2: What have you seen from Antonio Williams, like the third-round pick out of Clemson? He's a guy that came in known for his toughness, his route running, and he's been really sharp from what we've seen in training camp.
0: I think A-Dub has this this little, I guess you can say this.
1: That wiggle about
0: it. I'm trying to get the right word for it, but he has a way of running routes that seems like he's been around before.
1: Yeah, he seems like a dude that's been in the league for like 10 years.
0: He don't seem like a rookie. And I know he hasn't played his first regular season game, but just some of the things I've saw from him in the preseason, some of the things I saw from him, you know, throughout the practices and throughout the camp, he has a little bit of something that I think that's going to, you know, suit us well offensively, just knowing that you know, everybody can't be a great route runner. Everybody can't, you know, get open when they need to be. And I think he has all those intangibles now. I can't wait to see him get out there today and strut his stuff. But I truly believe when you have a Terry on the outside of you, you have a Diggs on the other side, you know, A-Dub might be that guy who they get lost in the pile. And he might have one of those seasons that we didn't expect of.
1: It's just that route running nuance that he brings to the table. And like you said, old soul. That's what I think it is. And what would you call, because I think this is going to be a very murky game. I just feel like both offenses are going to be trying to find themselves. Mm-hmm. I think they're going to lean on the run game, and I think both defenses want third and longs, and the offenses want third and shorts. What do you think the key is for the offense to get a win today?
0: I think we have to run the ball. I truly believe. I think last year that was one of our more efficient things that we did as a team. And I think in order for us to compete at a high level this year, that has to be the forefront of our offense as well. And if you look at what we have trying to go to now with David Blau, I think that's some of the things that he's going to be showing us. And like, this offense is going to be slowed down a little bit, probably more so not into the whole, you know, the fun and gun that we've been seeing the last few years. But it will be more of that run the ball, set up the play action. And you know our quarterback is lethal too with his feet. But we don't necessarily want to see him running all the time. But when need be, that's when he can escape and do some of the things that he can do great with the ball. I mean, you know, with the ball on the ground. But I truly believe that if we want to be the kind of offense that we want to be this year, we have to get that running game, you know, first and foremost. And I think that opens up everything.
1: Open up the play action.
2: He's former All-Pro in the Washington Ring of Fame and a Miami legend. Had to get that in because, you know,
0: yes,
2: it is
0: sir.
2: Football.
1: Miami
2: season.
1: Should be ashamed of themselves, what they did to FAMU. Ashamed of yourself.
2: Oh, my God.
0: You saw what Indiana did to Howard.
1: A shame. Pay me $1 million to beat me to smithereens. That's what you do.
2: Santana Moss, of course, coming up next. Brian Mitchell will drop by for his take, and you know he's going to be fired up as well. It is the Mattress Warehouse Command Center Tailgate Show, and you're listening to Washington Commanders Football.
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1: Season opener, baby. Commanders and the Eagles at the link, and we got to talk about a guy who played for both franchises. Yeah, really, it's the Redskins.
2: He sold his soul at the end. You know, you know how it be, man.
3: Nah, your best friend got rid of me, so I had to come back and see him.
2: You know what I mean? And the funny part, I played against B. Mitch at that time. I won't tell you the words we exchanged during the game, but let's just say we had some fun.
3: So, always.
1: So 5-12 a year ago, B. Mitch, but I mean, it's a completely new roster in a lot of ways. So how do you see that transitioning towards this year, and is this a playoff team potentially?
3: Well, I mean, the whole thing comes down to being healthy, and I think, you know, when you say that, people start thinking that you're trying to make an excuse, but that's the same thing for every team out there. Mm-hmm. If your best players are healthy, then you can go out and compete. But I believe if they can get Caleb on, they can get away on the field on a consistent basis, you have Jaden on the field on a consistent basis, they're going to shock a lot of damn people.
1: Yeah. Mm-hmm.
3: I look at this team this year, and I saw the competitiveness and in training camp, and I'm looking at the athleticism now, and I believe they can cause problems. The way that they play defense now is far better than what they were doing last year.
2: Yeah.
3: Let's wait to see if somebody make a mistake. No, you make them make a mistake.
2: Yeah.
3: And that's what I think Durante Jones has in his mind. And you look at David Blau, a guy who understands that you can have a spectacular quarterback, but if he doesn't have support, he won't be very damn good.
2: B. Mitch, I think the game going to be ugly. I think it's the best, may the best running game win, because I think both offenses are trying to find themselves, find their identity. So I think they're going to lean on the running game. And if you look at the teams that beat the Eagles, especially last year, they was running right at Vic Fangio's defense.
3: Yeah, yeah.
2: What do we have to do in the run game today to make sure we seal this win?
3: You have to run it. Like you said, you got to run right at them, because the thing about them, they have enough speed and they know how to spread things out if you try to

0: Around them. You can't go around them. Go through the gate.
1: Their linebackers are damn good to be. We talk about Jordan Davis and Jalen Carter. But those linebackers are unbelievable.
0: Zach Braun and the rest of them,
1: When they can go sideline to sideline, but it's tough for anybody that likes to chase down stuff to take on directly.
0: Yeah. Yeah.
1: And if you go at them, and I think about it, Bill has gotten a little thicker. Bill is ready to go.
0: Yeah.
1: I think Rashard White is going to be key.
0: Yeah.
1: Because I think Rashard White has an advantage over any linebacker trying to check him. Mm-hmm. You know, and if Jaden gets him the ball, you got Chig coming into this thing. I think it's going to be a different ball game than people think.
0: Oh, most definitely. And on the defensive side of the ball, we're talking about stopping Jalen Hurts and him trying to find himself in the offense. They done went to the West Coast. You know, in the West Coast offense, they're going to require him to throw across the middle.
1: Yeah.
0: The run takes on, go try it. And like I say, I would make them one-dimensional. I got to take Saquon out of this game.
1: Yeah, make Jalen Hurts beat you.
0: Make Jalen Hurts beat you.
1: He no longer has A.J. Brown.
0: Yes.
1: And the thing of it is, the West Coast offense is quick reads and let the ball go.
0: Timing.
2: Yep.
1: Okay. And it's outside. A lot of it goes across the middle. He has, in a sense, backed away from doing that for most of his career.
0: Yeah.
1: Make him do it. The whole thing about football is not that difficult.
0: Make him do the uncomfortable.
1: Yeah. Every coach comes in that talk about how tough, how hard their offense is to learn, how hard their defense is to learn. BS.
0: Yeah.
1: Simplest thing in the world. But what you have to do is make people do stuff they're not comfortable doing.
0: Yeah.
1: And most people that do stuff they're not comfortable doing will make mistakes and give you an opportunity.
0: Now, you're right about that, because shorter quarterbacks, the Drew Breeses of the world, they have a problem throwing over the middle because their linemen are actually a foot taller than them. So they usually throw between the tackles.
1: Yeah, totally.
2: He's one of the greatest all-around players in NFL history, also in the Washington Ring of Fame. Should be in the Hall of Fame, of course, talking about Brian Mitchell. Appreciate you, man.
1: Appreciate it, man. Yeah, I'm going.
0: No, we're going to make that happen. He's going to get in that Hall of Fame this year. I don't care if I got to break in there and make a bust of his big old head myself.
1: Nah, man, I don't want you to go to jail. Don't break in.
2: Well, coming up, Mike Quick had many battles with Hall of Famer Darrell Green back in the day when the Redskins and Eagles were going at it. The legendary Philly receiver has also been on the Eagles broadcast for decades. He joins us next. It is the Mattress Warehouse Command Center Tailgate Show, and this is the Washington Commanders Football Radio Network.
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0: are back to the flagship, 8100 Football Radio Network. The opponent scouting report is presented by Victory Van Moving and Storage, delivering excellent service for 75 years and a proud partner of the Washington Commanders. Still working on getting Mike Quick around, but until then,
1: yeah.
0: One thing you said that I loved early on was that, man, and I think this is just the mentality you have to have of being a football player is, man, I don't care if it's the division. I don't care if we're taking on the Seahawks. Like, let's play some ball.
2: Because you know what? You know how you feel people nervous energy?
0: Mm-hmm.
2: I felt people nervous energy ever since the schedule came out.
0: Yeah.
2: All I've heard is that first six games. Oh, my God. No fair dodging the bully. School just started. He didn't start bullying.
0: Right.
2: I got to walk down the hall because I got to get the math class, and he's in my way. Right. So at one point, I'm going to have to stand up to him. All right, that's one thing about it. Right now, they paying fishermen $30 a fish to fish out invasive species in the Chesapeake. We talking about blue catfish. We talking about snakeheads. So this is what happens when invasive species comes into your environment. He changes the environment. So we got to get this invasive species called fear of the Philadelphia Eagles out of our habitat. And there's only one way we can do that, and that's by mentally preparing for a war.
0: Well, when you get ready for a war, especially in the football field, you got to talk to Brian Baldinger, played offensive line in the NFL from 1982 to 1993. Longtime broadcaster for the NFL Network and on the national radio call today for Compass Media. A must follow every week for his Baldy breakdowns on X and Instagram. Baldy, we know Washington is without Laremy Tunsil for at least a few months here, so give me Baldy's breakdown of this Commander's O-line.
3: You know, it's funny. I just saw Adam Peters maybe 30 minutes ago, and the first thing I asked him, a practice when Laremy went down, and it was just, you know, it was a bad thing. There's people don't realize just how consistently good he has been throughout his career. But I went back and watched Brandon Coleman the last two games here in Philly, the playoff game in week 18 last year. Brandon went up against Jalix Hunt and, you know, did quite well out there, actually better than I thought he had done. And, you know, he played 20 games a couple years ago. So he's been out there, and, you know, he's the next man up, and they're counting on him to be really good. And if he does struggle at any point, you know, we know that Jaden Daniels has the wheels to escape quick pressure. But I expect, you know, this line that's playing outside of Samuel Cosmi all started week 18 right here a year ago. And so they're familiar with a lot of the players they're going to see today.
2: Baldy, Fred Smoot right here. I got to ask you a question. I got two quarterbacks with two new offensive coordinators, and they're being asked to do some things they might not be comfortable with. Which quarterback do you think takes to the offense fastest, and which quarterback do you think going to have a time kind of adjusting to the things that they've been asked to do?
3: You know, Fred, it's a great question because really there's a lot of unknown to that question right now. I mean, everybody kind of wants to see what it looks like. Both these quarterbacks are going to be under center more than they have been in the past. It's a part of this entire league. I feel like Jalen Hurts, though, has been in so many different systems, Fred, with so many different coaches. Going back to Alabama, at Oklahoma, here in Philadelphia, almost a new coordinator every year. I feel like Jalen has a better opportunity to adjust more than maybe Jaden has, just because of he's just been with Cliff Kingsbury for 2 years. So I feel like because Jalen has adjusted so many times, he might adjust a little quicker to this new offense today.
2: Baldy, I got to ask you this, though, to retort that. The one thing about it, Jalen is being asked to do this in a West Coast offense. You know, like me, the West Coast offense prides itself on time.

0: lineman prides himself on throwing across the middle. And one thing about Jalen Hurts, if it's any knock on him, because I think he's clutch as they get, is he will not throw you open. And sometimes timing is not his best friend.
1: Well, that's true, Fred. You're absolutely right. He doesn't like to do that. He likes guys to be open. That's why his best pass, Fred, is a deep ball, where he can just lay it out there and let the receiver go get it. They're going to be without A.J. Brown. And, you know, as much as everybody loved to talk about it, it was consternation, and maybe it was better that they all kind of broke up and had a divorce this year, I kind of feel like they're going to miss A.J. Brown in this offense.
0: Yeah.
1: Just because he's a go-to guy. He knows how to take a game over. I'm watching Mekhi Lemon warm up right now. It's all new to him right now. They got a lot of new young receivers. Devontae Smith is the one veteran guy that's back here in this offense. But you're right. I want to see Jalen go through some progressions and get the ball to the open receiver on the move, because it's short passes, long runs when you can do that.
2: Baldy, is this going to be one of those classic NFC East,
0: like snot bubble. Yes.
2: It kind of feels that way, that it might be one in the trenches here.
1: I played in this game so many times when I was in Philly, and it always seemed like it was a 3-point game.
2: Yeah.
1: And I kind of feel, just because nobody's played in the preseason, Jaden Daniels played 3 snaps in the preseason, Jalen Hurts didn't play, so this is like the new August. September's the new August. This is the new preseason. I feel like both teams will probably struggle a little bit. The defense probably ahead of the offense is here to start this game. And then it comes down to like turnovers and a big play here or there. So I'm with you. I feel like this is going to be a close NFC East matchup here today.
2: He's an NFL veteran on the radio call for Compass Media. And make sure you follow his Baldy Breakdowns on X and Instagram. It's Brian Baldy.
0: One of the greatest they ever do it.
2: Baldy, thank you.
1: Thank you. You bet. Enjoy it, Fred.
0: Always.
2: Well, coming up next, we are just a little more than an hour away from kickoff, and we are not even close to being done with an hour jam-packed full of guests.
0: We're still here.
2: That's right.
0: Like, we're not going anywhere. Like, how exciting is this, Jinx, that football is here? Like, I'm going, you see me, I keep going back and forth to the room watching the football game. It's just something about, it just makes me so happy to turn on football on a Sunday.
2: And you know, we're all checking scores, or trying to stay focused.
0: I don't know what to do right now.
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1: WSVA's local AccuWeather for Harrisonburg and the Shenandoah Valley. Clouds and sunny, humid afternoon. The high today at 83. Winds will be north-northwest at 3 to 6 miles per hour. Cloudy tonight, some fog late, humid, low 64. Pleasant day tomorrow, less humid, clouds and sun. High on Monday at 78. Sunshine, a terrific day on Tuesday with the daytime high at 76. I'm AccuWeather forecaster Steve Williams on WSVA.
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4: 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Eagles and Commanders from Philly. And so let's talk to a Philly legend, Mike Quick, starring for the Eagles from 1982 to 1990. First team All-Pro three times, five Pro Bowl spot in the franchise's Hall of Fame. And today he'll be on the call of today's game alongside his partner Merrill Reese, just as the two have done since 1998. And Mike, Merrill Reese, unbelievably, this is his 50th season calling Eagles games. You've been a part of that for a long time.
5: Stable. 50 years? I'm barely 50 years old. What are you talking about? Listen. I really enjoy some of the shows you guys have down there. And Smoot, I think you're the funniest guy down there.
6: Hey, I appreciate that, Mr. Quick. Listen, that's very flattering. And I can say this, and I do mean this from the bottom of my heart, because you are in the city of brotherly hate. You are one of the nicest Philadelphians I've ever met in my life.
5: Oh, cool. Cool.
4: Well, Mike, let's start with this new Eagles offense. We've been focused on the new offense for the Commanders.
7: Yeah.
4: But what can we expect from Sean Mannion and the Eagles today?
5: You know, I think it's similar to what you guys are dealing with. We really don't know, because preseason football today is just not real football. And there's no game planning. There's no you don't want to show your hand. So none of these teams are showing what they really want to do. But I think the offenses are going to be similar in some respects. The fact that we're asking the quarterback to go under center, the same thing you guys are asking your super quarterback to do, five down there. A little more outside zone type of stuff. And then, you know, all of the play action that marries up to the outside zone in the zone running scheme. So I think that both teams will be kind of watching the details of early on in this game to try and get a feel for what they're going to do and how the defenses are going to attack what the offenses are doing.
6: You're right about that, and this is what we got going for both teams, I think, on offense, is that unpredictability. We know what Vic Fangio is on defense, but they don't know what the run Tay Jones is when it comes to calling on our side when it comes to defense. How many problems do you think that unpredictability on our play calling on the side of defense is going to give Jalen Hurts in that offense?
5: Yeah, I think it's going to be problems, but, you know, these guys talk about just sticking to their rules. And if you stick to your rules, there should be enough things within your rules that will accommodate whatever the defense does. There are always these unscouted looks that you get, these unscouted things that are going to happen within the game, but there should be rules in place that will take care of all of those things, and I think that that's what they're going to rely on.
4: How huge is Saquon in this game? Because when you look, Mike, at his history against Washington, he performs better against the Commanders than any other team in the NFL.
6: Don't do us like that, Jinx.
4: But it's true.
6: No, it's very true. He loves to see the burden go.
4: Yeah, he does, right, man. He does.
5: Well, here's the thing about Saquon this season. I believe he was hit so much before he got to the line of scrimmage last year. I think this is going to be different. I know the offensive line really likes this new zone running style, getting the stretch zone going to both sides. And I think Saquon, being a one-cut downhill type of runner, I think this really fits him. Although he has the ability to make people miss, I think his best asset is when you're able to get him going one side, you create a lane because of that, be it front.

0: front side or backside and having him put his foot in the ground and just hit that lane. And I think here with this style of play, he's going to have a little bit more of that. And I think we're going to see the Saquon that we saw a couple of years ago. That's what I'm hoping. I know that you guys don't want to hear that, but
1: don't.
0: That's what I'm hoping.
2: Hey, and I think this is going to be one of those downright snot bubble NFC East football games. May the best running team win, because both offenses are trying to figure out who they are and figure out their identity. Do you think the winner is just simply is who runs the ball the best and who controls the other run side of the ball defensively when it comes to the run game?
0: Smoot, I just love the way you put things. You just simplify the game. So, you know, the game is blocking and tackling, and the team that does that the best, that's the team that's going to win. I do believe that this game is going to be based on the line of scrimmage. And I think because of the unknown, that becomes magnified even more. The fact that if you're able to win the line of scrimmage, you're going to win this football game. And to me, that's going to be the game. I know that you've got some really talented guys. I love that you guys picked up Stephon Diggs to go with Scary Terry, because that to me is it's one hell of a combination when you marry your quarterback with that. All of those things are great, but it really begins in the trenches, and if you're able to win the line of scrimmage, I think that's the team that's going to be favored in this game.
1: He is a five-time Pro Bowler and in the Eagles Hall of Fame. It is the great Mike Quick. Mike, we appreciate your
2: one
1: time.
2: One of the best to ever do it.
0: Well, Daryl Green thought that.
2: Hey, but you, Mike, you know, the one thing you respect in war is your opponent.
1: That's right.
2: You respect your opponent
0: in war. That's exactly right. I tell you what, I got to, you know, I had to play against Daryl all my life, feels like. But, you know, just like you said, you learn how to respect the people that are great at what they do. And we had a real, real mutual respect for one another, for sure.
2: Yeah, this game will do that.
1: Mike, thank you so much.
0: All right, guys.
2: Thanks for coming on.
1: Yeah, thanks for coming on. Truly one of the nicest guys.
2: Yeah, listen, one of the nicest guys in the city of brotherly hate is Mike Quick. Because you don't get a lot of love in Philadelphia.
1: That's right.
2: Like, they don't even love each other most of the time. They turned on Santa Claus. They turned on the Easter Bunny. Why not turn on Michael Jenkins?
1: Well, the opponent scouting report is presented by Victory Van Moving and Storage, delivering excellent service for 75 years and a proud partner of the Washington Commanders. Coming up next, number 59 steps in. London Fletcher tells us how this new-look Commanders defense makes a major jump in 2026. We are rolling towards kickoff. 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
2: 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He's out.

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2: 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Touchdown! Unbelievable!
3: On a second down at 18, throw over the middle. That is caught in between defenders. That's Chigakonko making his first catch as a Commander.
0: Same number 5.
3: Good pocket for Daniel. Sets up. Flips one down the far sideline towards Deami Brown. He pulled that in. The Jets 24-yard line. Huge throw by Daniels. Daniels keeps it as Bates in front of him as a blocker. Caught from behind and pulled down, but not before he gets all the way out to midfield. A designed run for Jaden Daniels and a gain of 13.
4: After Daniels, he's going to run to his right. Got away from Kalijah Kancey. Dives for the first down to the 15. He is spectacular.
0: This afternoon, an NFC East war up I-95.
5: Hit that gas, fellas. Hit that gas today. Let's go attack them all day, all right?
0: Washington, Philadelphia. 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
6: Welcome back to the show. It is hour 3, getting ready for game 1 of the regular season at the Link. The Burgundy and Gold visiting the division rival Philadelphia Eagles. Michael Jenkins here with Fred Smoot on the flagship Big 100 in the nation's capital and across the Washington Commanders Football Radio Network. We jump right into our coverage in hour 3 with London Fletcher, who entered Washington's Ring of Fame in 2019. You can catch him all over the Commanders' original content on the Commanders' YouTube page. And, of course, on the call of today's game for Burgundy and Gold Nation. London, does a season opener still feel different for you?
7: Absolutely. There's nothing like opening day in the National Football League. You get the goosebumps when you wake up in the morning, man. The excitement, the energy. It's a great energy. I was down on the field about an hour ago, and I can feel the intensity of the excitement brewing in the air. Both teams are ready to get this season started.
6: So when you have a year like the defense did last year, and they struggled in numerous categories, but now they have Durante Jones taking over as defensive coordinator, a very aggressive type of defense is what we should expect this season, but what do you expect?
7: Yeah, just a defense that's going to be more coordinated, more connected, a lot more aggressive, and one that's going to really put a lot of pressure and confusion on the offense. They're going to make the quarterback have to figure out the coverages post-snap. Not going to give him answers to the test in pre-snap. And really, you should see a type of defense that you'll see the Durante not afraid to dial up pressure. And it could be zero pressure. It could be a five-man rush, six-man rush, whatever the case may be. And then there will be also times where it's the illusion of pressure when you get up and you act like you're bringing more than you actually are. You want to speed up the process for the quarterback and also confuse the pass pro and hopefully end up with some free runners to the quarterback.
6: We have some really big additions on the edge to get to the quarterback, which should in turn help the secondary. So what do you like about the new guys up front?
7: I mean, what's not to like about them? You know, I think we focus a lot of our attention on the two edge guys that we brought in, Kalavon Chaisson and Adafe Owe, and rightfully so, because they make the splash plays, get after the quarterback and get sacks.

0: one guy that I think we need to focus on even more is Tim Settle being an anchor in the middle of this 3-4 defense. He's a run stopper. We struggled stopping a run a season ago. Having a guy like Tim Settle in that middle, he's going to clog that middle, especially in his importance cannot be overstated in a game like this against Saquon Barkley, who has had so much success against us. So, Tim Settle, I'm really looking forward to him. And I like also Charles Omenihu, veteran Super Bowl champion, guy who's versatile, can play multiple positions on this defensive line. So I'm really looking forward to seeing what this defense front does against the Philadelphia Eagles.
1: And then you got a rookie right there in Sonny Styles. What are realistic expectations for a guy who, coming out of Ohio State, you know, drafted 7th overall and, you know, maybe the green dot guy this season, but what are your expectations for someone who has such a high, really an unlimited ceiling?
0: Yeah, the thing about Sonny, I saw him, man. He looked so focused on the ride over here. I don't know if you guys saw on social where he was dressed sharp, man. He dressed way better than Fred Smoot in his first game of his career. But the thing about Sonny, you want him to not have any mental mistakes, first and foremost, with the assignment and alignment. A lot of times when you're making your first start in the National Football League, you're so amped up to make a play. Don't blow assignments from your responsibility standpoint. Play physical, play fast. Just go out there and don't worry about all the outside noise. Trust your technique, trust your coaches, trust your film study, trust your preparation. And once you get past the first, let's call it, you know, 6 or 7 plays, mm-hmm. you realize, hey, this is just another football game. Yeah, it's in the National Football League and it's my debut, but it is still just another football game.
1: Now, a couple years ago, Washington had a bunch of new faces on defense, and then they had that opening loss to Tampa where communication was a big issue, and they talked about that. How does that not happen today?
0: I think it starts with the communication from the sideline to the huddle, first and foremost. Frankie Louvel, he's going to be the green dot guy. You need a guy who's poised under pressure. And when chaos is happening, one who can calm down everything, get the call from the sideline, calm the defense, call it, be concise and clear with the call, communicate on the field to your D-line, to your other fellow linebackers, and make sure also on the back end that they're communicating properly. I love the additions of the safeties, bringing in a Nick Cross. He's a great communicator back there. You got Revo. He's a leader back there. He's going to communicate. And then Quan has played outstanding football in his preseason. Another guy who's really, you can see his confidence back, and he's back there communicating at a high level. So that's the key thing. You can never over-communicate on the defensive side of the ball. If anything, you want to over-communicate, so make sure everybody's on the same page.
1: Last year, we saw the Commanders rank at the bottom of the league in certain explosive plays, second fewest takeaways. We know they're going to be more aggressive, so how do they improve in that area?
0: Don't chase the plays. Okay. Let the plays come to you. I think first and foremost, by improving the pass rush, that should put more pressure on the quarterback, so you may force him into some errant throws, some tip passes, some throws where he's not ready to throw it because of the pressure that's bearing down on him. And then when the opportunity presents itself, make the play. If there's a ball where you got a chance to intercept it, make the interception. Don't drop the pick. The thing that I love about this defense, because a lot of pre-snap looks will be a too high look, shell kind of umbrella coverage, and then they rotate into whatever defense they're going to play, whether you're rotating the safety down, you're playing combination coverage, you're playing a fire zone, you force the quarterback to have to.
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0: That's how you come away with takeaways. Sacks, forced fumbles, high balls, errant throws, inaccurate throws. That's how the turnovers happen for you.
1: London, before I let you go, what happened to the Buckeyes last night, man?
0: Oh, man. You know what? I was watching it. Bram and I were watching the game together. And what happened in the fourth quarter, I was not surprised. I wasn't even emotional about it because, you know, they didn't take enough advantage of the opportunity that was presented to them. Seemed like they got comfortable, got complacent in that fourth quarter. You know, didn't really execute at a high level offensively. Defensively, didn't get any stops, couldn't get any pressure on Arch, and he took advantage of him, and they end up losing that ball game. But, you know, the Bulldogs, I'm sure this was a Fred Smoot question, probably talking about the Buckeyes.
1: Oh, yeah.
0: But

0: they'll bounce back, but I wasn't totally surprised that they lost the game.
1: London telling us what's at stake, presented by DC Prime Steaks and Lobsters, a dining and culinary experience like no other. London, he's a four-time Pro Bowler, one of the legends in the NFL, and of course on the call today. We appreciate it.
0: All right, thanks, guys.
1: Coming up next, we'll get the inside scoop from ESPN's Commanders insider John Keim as we are just a little less than an hour from kickoff in the 2026-27 Commanders season. This is the Mattress Warehouse Command Center Tailgate Show, and you're listening to Washington Commanders Football.
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6: 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Again, that number for Crime Solvers is 540-574-5050. 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
9: 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WSBA's Early Mornings, with traffic four times an hour.
10: Here's a third and eight at the 11, 5:25 to go here. First quarter, 3-0 Washington. Austin Eckler in the slot. Here's Bears break four. Jamie runs out of the pocket, gets to the 10, has to avoid TJ Edwards. It does. He shoots him at the 15-yard line. Goes out of bounds outside the 20. Shaky big moves from Daniels for a first down.
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1: Welcome back to the show on this game day, Sunday afternoon. We know Jaden's going to play today. He is your Heating Up Player of the Week, brought to you by IBEW. Some inactives before we get to John Keim. For the Commanders, receivers Luke McCaffrey, Treylon Burks, quarterback Ethan Kaliak-Manis, defensive tackle Ricky Barber, and guard Tonoa Togiai, all inactive. For the Eagles, quarterback Tanner McKee and Cole Payton, also at QB, receiver Elijah Moore, linebacker Jonathan Greenard, and guard Micah Moore, all out for today. Well, nobody has covered the burgundy and gold longer than John Keim. As good as it gets, you can see his stories and reports all over ESPN and on X at John_Keim. Also, check out his podcast, The John Keim Report. John,

0: I ask this as professionally as possible as a Texas alum. What happened to your Ohio State Buckeyes? Because I was at a watch party and left at halftime. I thought, there's no way this is going to happen against Ohio State.
1: This is how we're starting this off?
0: Yeah.
1: What are you doing to me?
0: Well, I was going to transition to Sonny Styles, and I thought it might work that way. Oh, so nothing? Nothing? All right. You want to talk Sonny Styles?
1: Hello?
0: Oh, I don't think John can hear me. John, you with me there? Okay. I don't think we had John. I honestly thought John was going to say, this is how we're starting, and then he took off his headset, and he walked away. And that was it. But that's not John. You know John, one of the most professional reporters and broadcasters that you will ever talk to from ESPN. So we'll try to get him back on the show and find out what he thinks about Sonny Styles in particular. And we've talked about Sonny a little bit during this show, but expectations have been so high for him. I mean, since the very beginning of really draft night, because I think initially when we were out at the stadium, because Smoot was out there, Sean Springs, former Buckeye, out there with me, and we all could not believe that Sonny Styles fell to this team at 7. We were just sort of blown away that that's the guy that we ended up getting. And even when you looked at rookie minicamp, even when you looked at him out on the field, some guys, not only did he test through the roof at the NFL Combine, we knew he was a stud coming out, but it was also just watching him in person, even just not even in shells, not even in pads, watching him move. I mean, it's rare when you see a guy who looks that athletic and that good just walking around, just reading and reacting to what the coaches are saying. But we knew early on, okay, he's going to be that guy. And then we saw that during training camp as well. And there were numerous offensive players saying, look, when this guy stands you up, he stands you up, and you know it. He stands his ground. And so when you talk about unlimited ceiling, I think that's the one thing that most experts end up coming back to, is that they say, this guy can be as good as it gets at middle linebacker. And when you think about him being so young, remember, when he started at Columbus, when he started at Ohio State, he was playing safety before spinning down to linebacker, and of course adding some weight along the way. He and Arvell Reese could have used those guys last night against Texas, but that's how good they were, and I think we all expect, look, Sonny's going to be that guy who takes over the green dot. He's going to be the guy in the middle of that defense. It's just a matter of time. And we saw him for a little while during the preseason, a couple times out of place, still learning the speed of the game, but it's really hard to tell, oh, that's how this guy is going to be after two or three plays in the preseason. Everyone expects him to have a great year. How he performs today against the Eagles will be an interesting test, because he has to stop not just Jalen Hurts. It really is Saquon Barkley. And, you know, I mentioned this early in the show, and Smoot was giving me a hard time, but Saquon, if you look at throughout his career, there is not a single NFL team that he has had more success against than Washington. And I believe he has averaged a little more than 100 yards per game. Anytime you get 100 yards a game against any team, you're doing something right. When you average that against a particular opponent, especially a divisional opponent, then you know you're doing something special. Saquon is special, but he has been extra special against the Burgundy and Gold. So that's just one of the challenges that Sonny and the rest of this defense will face today, because, you know, if the Eagles can, they will be more than happy to run the football and to air it out if necessary, but ultimately win the game on the ground. And this feels like one of those games, even though you've got two new defenses and, of course, or a new offense for the Eagles, a new offense for the Commanders, and a new defense for the Burgundy and Gold. There's a lot of moving parts there, but ultimately, even when you look at it on paper, you look at a game that could be a very close game and a classic NFC East divisional battle. Now, I believe we have John on the phone. John, when you said this is how we're going to start, and then there was dead air, there was a hot second. I was like, I tried to be friendly about that. I thought that doesn't seem like John at all. So we can talk straight to me. It's good to have you back.
2: Well, I'll sum it up by saying they choked. Now we can move on.
0: I was like, man, maybe I should know John better. I really messed that up. So I certainly give you a hard time about that. But I was talking about the challenge for Sonny Styles and this Commanders defense. And particularly against Saquon, because whatever it is, Saquon has had his best games against the Burgundy and Gold.
2: He has. I think a couple things that I'm curious to see. It's where having Odafe Owe back for this game, because he offers a lot of size and speed and length, et cetera, but he's also good at setting the edge and playing the run. So they kind of need him back for that. And then I

0: think Sonny in the middle is going to be challenged. And just how does he handle coming, having to come downhill? I think the other thing that's a big key against Barkley that they haven't always done in the past is not letting the 5-yard gains turn into 50.
1: Yeah.
0: And, you know, can he, you know, the one thing that they talked about with the tackling that Dan Quinn has talked about is that they're hoping it's better simply by playing more zone. So you have more eyes on the ball, more guys getting the ball versus man where you could be all over the place. So I think like that's what something they have to do is limit the big gains. He's going to get something, but he's also king of 1-yard, 2-yard, 1-yard, 2-yard, 60. So you have to limit those big plays because they can happen any time with him. But that is the number one challenge to me against this offense today.
1: There's been so much written about the coordinators on both sides of the football for the Commanders, specifically when it comes to David Blough. What have you noticed between he and Jaden Daniels as far as their working relationship? Because it feels like just listening to them and watching them, they have a real nice symmetry.
0: Oh, it was a big brother, little brother relationship from the jump. So
1: yeah.
0: 2 years ago, like they were highly competitive on the field and just all the things that you would do with your little brother and kind of needle him and challenge him. Now, Gene, of course, is a little bit more talented, and David Blough knows that. But they would play their version of quarterback pig the other, you know, before practice, you know, just throwing the ball into the net. And, you know, can you match a guy and from where, et cetera. So they always have been competing, and they built a good relationship that way. And so I think like that has carried over. I think the good thing for being a first-time coordinator is that he has worked with Jaden and a lot of these players on offense. So he knows a lot of what they can do already and how it might fit into what he wants to do. But I think that relationship has been pretty healthy for sure.
1: When you look at this division top to bottom, the Eagles are the favorites. The Cowboys look really good on paper, at least. The Giants, of course, have John Harbaugh now. Can the Commanders really be competitive this season with this division, which looks to be pretty formidable?
0: Yeah, I would say yes. Just for a couple of reasons. One, Jaden Daniels, right? Like you start with that, then you have a chance. I think the big key for them is that defense has to respond. It has to be good. And how long does it take for them to be good? Is that something that we can expect to see right away? I don't know. And that's same thing on offense. Like, can you be operating a certain level, not just to be where you're not going to be at peak efficiency right away, but are you good enough to win right away? Can this defense force enough turnovers early on to kind of allow them to grow as a unit and to get better in other ways? That's the big question. So if you do that, then yeah, you can compete. I think the other thing is that they're going to need good health. Mm-hmm. Number one, I think you're going to need to see the Eagles and take a step back for them to get there, right? Like they have a really good defense, but there are questions about their offense. No A.J. Brown, Devontae Smith, very good, but who's the next receiver? And I think there's going to be questions about the health of their O-line and how much time does that group have left together? New O-line coach. So I think that's going to be key for them. If they step back, then you have a chance, right? So, and the Giants to me are like, who knows with Jackson Dart and what's going to happen there. But, you know, I think there's enough here to make it interesting. And I always go back to 24. Nobody expected that. And
1: yeah.
0: So, you know, I think when you have number 5 and he can do a lot of things, if he stays healthy with this receiving core, he should be very productive. And if he is, then I think then they can certainly compete. Now, you can't go in there saying like, oh, they're a division. Nobody can say that, right? That's a leap of faith. But is there a scenario? There's always a scenario.
1: He's one of the best in the business. Check out his Commander's work on ESPN and his podcast, The John Keim Report. And I'll never ask him about college football again. John, I appreciate it.
0: Thanks, man. Appreciate it.
1: Thank you, bud. Up next, Bram Weinstein rejoins us, as does Fred, and we'll take a look at Philly and the rest of the division as well. 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
8: 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I'm Michael Jenkins. 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Back to the voice, the Burgundy and Gold we go as we bring in Bram Weinstein. Bram, I asked John, and I was talking to Mike Quick, the Smoot before that.
9: Baldy?
8: Yep. Can Washington limit Saquon today?
10: Yes. Yeah, they can. And I think it's like probably the key to the game. You know, a lot of people talk about Adafe Owe as a pass rusher, and they're paying him the big bucks to get some sack numbers and pressures and all that stuff. Underrated in his skill, he's a terrific edge setter. He'll be the first to tell you that. They are deep across the board. Tim Settle being here gives them more depth and definitely a backup plan, because Deron Payne's been popping up and down on the injury report, so we're going to keep an eye on him with a knee injury. He's good to go today, but he's been in and out of practice the last couple of weeks. So Settle, I think, settles down the depth question there. But Adafe Owe and the speed of the linebacking core, we have not had the speed of a total linebacking core like this in a long time. Frankie Louvu rejuvenated back where he should be. Sonny Styles, can't wait to see his debut today. Leo Chanel, quick to the edge, multiple versatile player. You know, I like their front. I think it's underrated when you talk about them, but I agree, this game is about stopping Saquon. Typically out on the edge is where he gets his yards. There's a big difference if they're going 2nd and 8 versus 2nd and 6. Smoot knows that. Like, they're going to have to keep him at a 3 to 4 yard per carry average, not a 4 to 5 or 6 per yard carry average.
9: Graham, I know I hear a lot of talk from Philadelphia about Jalen Hurts and how efficient will he be in this offense, but I got a bigger question I want to ask. With the exit of A.J. Brown, a true number one receiver in this league, I think it's not talked about enough. Is Devontae Smith a true number one in this league? People never talk about the fact that he's okay run blocker, not a great run blocker. Then you got Malachi Lamone. He's there. He's not proven either. What do you think about this wide receiving core, and is Devontae Smith a true number one in this league?

0: I actually think it's a weakness of theirs. I mean, so many people keep talking about our receiving core. We got to the point where we stopped asking who number two is, and we were asking who number seven is. Then we're having a question today about who's going to be inactive, because there's too many players, and we got an answer to that. And I think there's actually some glimpses of what the game plan is by a couple of the names that are on it. But, like, I think the bigger – I believe Smith is a number one receiver. Now, when he gets the type of attention that a number one receiver gets, see what kind of numbers he puts up. But, right, what comes with that? The real question to me is Dontavian Wicks a good number two for this team? Is Mekhi Lemon going to stretch the field likely in the middle of the field like they hope he's going to? It's at a very up-and-down camp. This might, like, as much as we've talked about our both sides of the ball might take a minute, new schemes and all that stuff, especially on offense, all the injuries, it might take a minute on the Eagles, too, which goes back to your original question. If this team slows down Saquon Barkley in the rush attack, I think we're in a very low-scoring game with them, and I like number five in the fourth quarter.
1: Look at the Giants and the Cowboys tonight. So what is your take on how good the Cowboys are? We've talked about it a little bit on our podcast. Everyone loses their mind a little bit. But they look like they're going to be a very good team. Yeah.
0: I think that there's two, what I think are coming into the season, known quantities. I think we know nothing, but there's two that I believe are going to be true by the end. I think the Eagles' defense is going to be very good, top 10 to top 5. Yep. And I think the Cowboys' offense is going to be top 10 to top 5, explosive, high-scoring offense. That's it. Everyone else, both sides of the ball, Washington, you got to prove it. Both sides of the ball, Giants, you got to prove it. Eagles' offense, you got to prove it. Cowboys' defense, you have to prove it. Tonight, I think, is the first interesting showcase of how buttoned up is the Giants under new coaching. Is this the right place for them to start against a team that could score this much? How are they going to unleash what is a freakish level of talent on defense? We're just going to have to see. But I actually come into this going, I think Dallas is the team to beat in the division this year coming in, because I think I know what their offense is going to be. And I think with Quinnen Williams, Kenny Clark, addition of Rashawn Gary, healthy Overshown, I think suddenly, defensively, and a change of coordinator, someone who came under from Vic Fangio, I think they're better on defense. Maybe they're not great, but they're better, which might be enough. I think they're the team to beat. But, you know, when the cameras get bright, Jerry, you know, loses a couple games for him by making some crazy statements. Yep. So I'm hoping the soap opera gets in the way with them a little bit. But I peg them as I think they're the team to chase this year.
2: Well, Bram, I'm totally with you on that one. But the only thing that stops me from giving the Cowboys that much love is my guy, Mississippi State Bulldog. Dak hasn't proved it in the playoffs, and I think that's always going to be a big question. I think Jaden has proved it in the playoffs. I think Jaden has proved it in the playoffs. They've got two quarterbacks have got fired, so that'll be what'll be holding him back. But I got to ask you this question. I'm going to give you a little time to ponder on it. Have you ever, because I don't think, I had to try to think back to when I was playing and probably some years before. Have you ever been in the NFC East, and every team had its franchise quarterback? Have you ever been in a time, what I call quarterback paradise, that every team got the trigger man of their dreams?
0: So you'd have to go back in the 80s, you know, when Theismann slash, boy, Joe Gibbs could play any quarterback, Doug Williams, Joe Schrader, Mark Rippon, they were all very competitive. But the Eagles had Randall Cunningham at the time, who was really ahead of his time, the way he played the position. A lot of guys played the position the way Randall played it then. It was very new at the time to be kind of that athletic and utilize the athleticism and the arm. The Cowboys were kind of in and out of quarterbacks after Danny White retired. Phil Simms, obviously, was. But I kind of agree with you here. What, like early 2000s, maybe the Cowboys were still kind of in a quarterback quandary after Aikman left, but that's when the Eagles had Donovan McNabb, Eli Manning came along pretty soon thereafter. Washington had, I know everyone like talks about how Washington hasn't really had great quarterbacking play. They've had a lot of really good quarterbacks and for various reasons didn't stay here for periods of time. Like Stan Humphries was here, Trent Green was here, Brad Johnson was here, Jeff George was here, Kirk Cousins was here. You know, there were a lot of really good quarterbacks that just never had long tenures with this team for a variety of different reasons. But that's probably the cause. But I agree with you, like, we haven't seen it like this, and I think that's one of the reasons why I believe this is the best the division has been top to bottom in recent memory.
1: 7 seasons now as the voice of the Washington Commanders, and it's about to get underway one more again. It is Bram Weinstein. Thank you, Bram.
0: All right, guys, let's get it on.
1: Let's go. Coming up next, back to Philly as we continue our coverage and inch closer and closer to kickoff week one of the regular season in the NFL. 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
8: It is about that time. Back in the Matthew Krause Command Center Tailgate Show. Smoove, Jinx.
9: Yeah.
8: Commanders, Eagles, just sounds good.
9: It sounds natural.
8: It does.
9: For this time
8: it?
9: Of the year, it starts to cool off. The leaves start to turn brown. You can feel that crisp in the air when you get up in the morning, a little dew point. And then you know it's time for some football. Like, you know football is not too far away from around the corner. We got a taste at the 1 o'clock games already today. But at 4:30. It's NFC East time.
8: I've always said it's week one when Smoot is talking about the dew point.
9: Man, listen, you have to understand. Like, one thing as an ex-athlete is you get used to the smells of the outside. I can smell when rain is coming. I can smell when the weather is about to change. And I know fall, because when fall comes, it's time for me to do a job. But now I'm just a retired, dusty old man.
8: Logan Paulson is all over the Commanders' YouTube and social media channels. Catch him on Command Center and the Game Plan with head coach Dan Quinn. He'll be on the sidelines today at the link. Time for the Field Conditions Report presented by Lansdowne Resort. Kickoff check-ins for a game-changing getaway in the heart of Loudoun. Lansdowne Resort, a proud partner of the Washington Commanders. Logan, how are those field conditions? How's the dew point at the link?
10: I don't know what the dew point is, but the sweat point is high, boys. It is hot out here. Like, just got a little bit of breeze coming through right this very second. But prior to that, man, I am cooking down here. The boys are cooking. There's a nice glisten on everybody. Everyone's got a good lather because it's warm. So make sure you're hydrated.
9: I got to ask you, because both of us have played in the link. Both of us

0: that played in Philadelphia. I think both of us can open up in Philadelphia. How are those bleacher creatures doing out there? What? Tell me how. What's the temperature of the fan base out there right now?
1: I mean, coming in, you know how it is, Smoot. Like, when you come in, man, you've never seen so many, like, one-finger salutes in your entire life. You see little kids, old people, grandmas. Everybody's lathered up. And that's why it's fun to play here, quite honestly, man. Like, that's one of my favorite parts about this is just everyone in this state hates you for, you know, 3 hours. And I love that about it because, like, it's just you against the world. And I think the guys kind of feel that, and it gets everybody going.
0: I've been saying, I think that galvanizes us. Do you think that'll be one of the things that galvanizes this team? We are in hostile territory. Nobody likes us. They're picking us to finish 30. Let's show the world what we got.
1: I mean, I think so, man. You know how it is, Fred. Like, you're a professional football player for a reason. You're hyper-competitive. You're tough. And, like, this is one of those moments where, like, everybody thinks one thing about you, and all you can think about is proving them wrong. So I really can't wait to watch the boys play today, man. I think it's going to be a ton of fun. And just to kind of get some actual answers here is going to be fantastic. And just to see what kind of this culture is that Dan Quinn's always touts, what that actually looks like, week one of this season.
2: Logan, Zach Ertz is such a security blanket for Jade in so many ways. How is Chig different? I mean, Chig is a different type of receiver and just a completely different type of target.
1: Yeah, no, I think Chig's role in this offense is going to be pretty different than what Zach's was. I think that's going to be more of a Diggs role, quite honestly.
2: Yeah.
1: He's kind of that third down chain moving piece. I think Chig's more of a vertical big play weapon. I think the target volume may not be as high for Chig after watching him in training camp, but I think those explosive opportunities are going to come to the forefront, man, because he can absolutely let it rip. He's great after the catch. So to me, he kind of feels a little bit more akin to maybe, you know, prime Deebo Samuels in terms of catch, run, break a tackle, work screens, work deep kind of route combinations. And so, again, a little bit different, but I do think that role is going to be filled by Diggs this year, and I'm excited to watch that happen.
0: Logan, I'm going to make you think on this one right here. Give me the most likely scenario. Did the offense score 25 today? Is it a bearish scenario that the defense holds the Philadelphia Eagles to 10 points and under? Which one is more likely to happen?
1: Yeah, I mean, I don't think either one of those are very likely to happen. I think you're probably in, like, that 17-point range probably for the defense. And if the offense can score 21, 24, I think we're going to be in a good spot. Like you said this earlier, it's like, what, it's a snot bubble type of game.
0: Yeah.
1: I definitely feel that, man. Definitely, like, even in the warm-ups, you feel it. Like, I think it's just going to be a kind of, you know, bare-knuckle brawl, knockout, drag-out type of affair, defensive-driven football game. And I really can't wait to watch it because it really feels like true divisional football, something that we're used to getting later in the year, but we're getting it right now.
2: No Laramie Tunsil, as we know, Logan, so Brandon Coleman's going to slip in. And played tackle a couple years ago very, very well for this team. What do you expect out of the O-line, which hasn't had a lot of time together thus far?
1: Yeah, I mean, they haven't had a lot of time together this offseason, but they've played a lot of football together. I think you look at, you know, like, Allegretti's played with Chris Paul, and Chris Paul's played with Coleman, and, like, they've all kind of spent time together at various points, and so the communication between them is probably fine. It's just about adjusting to the new offense, you know, and I'm really excited, quite honestly. You mentioned Laramie Tunsil's absence. Like, obviously, that's devastating for this team, but I'm so excited to watch Coleman. Like, he's looked great in training camp. He's, you know, he's one of the probably the most athletic guys on the team when it comes to pound for pound. Like, I just want him to come out and show the world, like, how he's been practicing, and again, how he played the last half or the last, what is that, four games of last season. Like, I'm really excited for this group, and again, it's not going to be all sunshine and rainbows for them, but hopefully they come out and they fight and they battle, and they're able to help this offense, you know, get the dub.
2: He's our guy. Also, before we go, money matchup of the game presented by Northwest Federal Credit Union, official credit union of the Commanders. So what's the big matchup that you're looking for today?
1: So to me, it's got to be Sam Cosmi versus Carter, man. Like, those two guys, those two, like, war daddies on the interior. Like, Carter's supposed to be healthy for the first time. Sam Cosmi's healthy for the first time in probably 2 years. And I just want to watch those guys go to war. I think Cosmi has the potential to be kind of a Pro Bowl player this season. And I really just want to see him absolutely just, you know, throw those bear paws and just have an absolute dogfight on the interior today. Because if he wins that matchup, they're going to have a good day.
0: Stay safe out there, brother.
1: Thanks, man. I'm going to hydrate. Got to drink a lot of water today, boys. Electrolyte packets for everybody.
2: Thank you, Logan. Hey, coming up next, Smoot and I will give you our final thoughts as we get you set for this massive season opener, NFC East style. 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
8: Welcome back. 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Let's go quickly around the NFL before we wrap things up. The Jags have beaten the Browns. That game already a final, 34-10. Trevor Lawrence, 245 yards passing, 4 touchdowns. Bengals on top of the Bucks, 33-20 in the fourth. Joe Burrow, a touchdown pass.
9: Yeah.
8: Texans have just taken the lead over the Bills, 31-30 in the fourth quarter. Ravens all over the Colts in the fourth, 38-23. Derrick Henry, 113 yards, 3 touchdowns on the ground.
9: Zay Flowers went bonkers,
8: oh,
9: too.
8: Nuts.
9: Yeah.
8: Bears lead the Panthers 45-31. Third quarter just ended. Caleb Williams, 2 touchdowns on the ground. Lions lead the Saints 21-17 in the fourth. Steelers lead the Vikings 20-13 in the fourth. And the Jets all over the Titans 23-3 in the fourth. Breece Hall, 91 yards and a touchdown. So here we are.
9: Yeah.
8: End of the show. About to hand things off to our boys up in Philly.
9: I just, like I say, I can't stop smiling. I've been smiling. Yeah. I think I was smiling in my sleep.
8: It's
9: just football. It's just good to see the guys back and enjoying a good Sunday.
8: You know, Bram talked about this. We've talked about it on the pod, but I don't think we've talked a lot about it on this show. We know A.J. Brown's gone, and he's got a high ankle sprain, I think, for the Patriots is what the diagnosis
9: about
8: is
9: four
8: there.
9: Weeks. Yep.
8: Is, do the Eagles really have a number one receiver now?
9: Here go the quote. You know, I am a Slim Reaper guy.
8: Yeah.
9: Like, Devontae Smith is skinny like I was.
8: He's the best number two you could have. Right.
9: I just don't know. Here go the questions that a receiver had to ask himself.
8: Right.
9: Can I beat a double team?
8: Right.
9: I don't know, because he hasn't been double teamed since he's been in the league. Mm-hmm. A.J.

0: Brown took that double team and beat it. Second of all, can my team run behind me? Mm-hmm. They had this problem with DeSean Jackson sometimes. Like, we knew when DeSean lined up, they're running the opposite way. They're not going to run behind DeSean Jackson because he's not a, right. He's not a willing blocker. Not saying that he can't block. He's just not willing to block.
1: You knew he was never going to
0: He was never going to block.
1: Yeah.
0: So that's a telltale sign. Can I run behind Smitty?
1: We don't know.
0: This is a question that needs to be answered. And if I double team you, can Mekhi Lemon be the one-on-one?
1: Yeah.
0: So I think the biggest question for Philadelphia right now is, what's going on in our wide receiver room? Is Dontari Weeks, is he that guy?
1: Yeah.
0: Like, do we have the white wide receivers?
1: And you know, I know when I mentioned Saquon, you didn't like that.
0: Yeah,
1: but
0: I did.
1: How do they slow him down? Because now they have a new offensive scheme as well with Sean Mannion, and they're going to do a little bit more of a zone read type of run where he can pick his spots and then cut to the line.
0: When they try to make you go small to run at you, when they try to go into nickel, instead of bringing in a third corner, bring in a third safety. All right, the safety is better in the run game. Force them to beat you outside. We just said we don't know about their wide receivers. I know about their offensive line. Mm-hmm. I know about Saquon Barkley. Mm-hmm. Eight in the box. Force them. If I can get them in third and longs, this is our football game. Yeah. That means we won on first. We won on second. Now you're in third and long. We got to put an extra man in the box. And when they get small, we got to get big.
1: And I feel like one thing that absolutely has to happen is this team got – off to so many slow starts.
0: Yes.
1: They have to get off to a quick start or at least not let Philly drive down the field on the first drive of the game and get points.
0: Just make it hard on them. Like, make it a struggle. Like, if we're going to trade blow, this one thing about a prize fight. You're looking for both fighters to get some punches in.
1: Mm-hmm.
0: Like, it ain't the fighter that get the most punches in. It's the fighter that can take the most punches. Now, that's the question. Can we take their best punch and bounce back?
1: That's just one of the questions, but now it's finally here. No more of that preseason talk.
0: Yeah.
1: No more what's going to happen here. We're going to find out here in short order. That's going to do it for our pregame show. Make sure you check out the Get Loud podcast dropping each and every Tuesday on the Commanders YouTube channel and us on the pregame show each and every week here on
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1: Coming up next, it is London, Logan, and Brown coming your way with the 50-yard line show and the call of the 2026 Washington Commanders season opener. For Fred Smoot, I'm Michael Jenkins. Appreciate you being with us. 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
0: and
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0: Big Brother with Big Brothers Big Sisters of Harrisonburg, Rockingham County. I've been a Big Brother three different times over the last 15 years. People ask me how much time it takes or why I became a Big. It's really just a few hours a month. We always have a great time together, and I don't see it as something I have to do. It's something I get to do. And it isn't about time. It's about showing up. One kid, one consistent adult. I didn't choose to become a Big Brother because I had all the answers. I became a Big Brother because I saw the need and wanted to help. I've remained a Big Brother because the connections I've made and the experiences I've had go beyond what I can describe with words. To a kid who could benefit from some extra one-on-one time, new experiences, or someone to talk to, a few hours a month can really make a difference. Many local boys have been waiting over a year for a Big Brother. Will you join me? You can learn more about becoming a Big at the local Big Brothers Big Sisters website, beabig.info.
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4: Washington Commanders football. Commanders, Eagles, welcome to the 2026 season of Washington Commanders football. Live atop the 50-yard line at Lincoln Financial Field, a few guys ready for battle. London Fletcher, Logan Paulson, and the voice of the Commanders, Graham Weinstein.
5: And finally, the time for talk is over. Welcome to the broadcast booth at Lincoln Financial Field in Philadelphia. The 2026 regular season begins for the Washington Commanders against their arch rival, the Philadelphia Eagles. He's one of the greatest linebackers of all time, London Fletcher, right next to me on the field. His former tight end, Logan Paulson. And the Commanders roster was overhauled. It's been a long time since we saw that 2025 team. It was a very different team. Change coordinators, new schemes to be unveiled today. What do you expect?
6: 252 days to be exact since January 4th. When we're playing our season finale here in Philadelphia, and a lot has changed with this team, especially as you mentioned, the defense. Today we'll open this season with eight new starters compared to last year's 2025. Eight new defensive starters compared to last year's 2025 opening day starters. So a lot of retooling. Got a new defensive coordinator in Devontae Jones. I expect to see an aggressive attacking defense. I can't wait to see him out here flying around on the football field.
5: We always say in week one we know nothing, but Logan, what do you know? What do you expect?
7: Man, I know what I've seen this offseason from Jaden Daniels. He's looked fantastic throwing the football, and that's something that gets me really excited as a Commanders fan and someone who follows this team very closely. Like, quarterback's the most important position in all of sports, and so for him to look the way he's looked, to adapt to this offense the way he has, I mean, I think this could be a special season for him. I don't want to put too many expectations on him, but I am really excited to watch him play some football today.
5: He's looked like the 2024 version of Jaden Daniels throughout camp. Obviously, you didn't see him much on the field here. The preseason ended, though, with a thud up in Baltimore that week. A lot's been made of that. The pundits have had a lot to say about it. So tell me why that was then and this is now. There is not a carryover here.
6: Before you just mentioned that preseason game in Baltimore, I had completely forgotten all about it. I think we didn't dress 41 guys in that ball game. Nothing could really be gleaned from that ball game against the Baltimore Ravens. Yes, you would have loved to see our frontline players get a lot more playing time together in the preseason, but that wasn't in the cards. But I will say this. The guys at Derek Quinn ran a much tougher training camp this year that was focused on being mentally tougher, physically tougher, more aggressive, more disciplined in those practices. And hopefully with the things that he did from a change standpoint in training camp, they will pay huge dividends today on this football field.

0: 9/11 here. Obviously, it's 25 years ago since the crash, and obviously Washington and Pennsylvania were both uniquely involved in the tragedies of that day. There was Flight 93, of course, was diverted. It was heading towards Washington, crashed in Pittsburgh or near Pittsburgh, Pennsylvania. Of course, what happened at the Pentagon.
1: And I didn't just. I just thought about something literally 10 seconds ago. In 2001, the opening game of that season, I'm playing with the Rams. Our opening game was here in Philadelphia. Beat the Eagles in a tough-fought ball game. I think it may even went to overtime. That Sunday we played them. That following Tuesday is when 9/11 happened. Yeah. And I could just remember, like yesterday, just us gathering as teammates trying to figure out. It was a lot of conversation around where we were going to play those games that following weekend. And we're split because part of the guys wanted to honor and take honor our freedom that we have in this country, and also maybe give our fans and this country a little bit of respite. But then there was half of us like, you know what, no, we cannot play the Jets and the Giants with extremely impacted with them being right there in New York, and also the Redskins back in because of the Pentagon.
0: Right. Yes, because of the Pentagon here, the crash of 93 happened, Flight 93 happened in Shanksville, Pennsylvania. It's about 80 miles east. There were heroes on that plane that took over the terrorists who were flying it and crashed it, lost their lives, but it was headed towards more destruction, likely in the Washington, D.C. area. And, of course, we all know it happened at the World Trade Center 25 years since. And, you know, obviously, look, sports brings everybody together. So even Eagles fans and Commanders fans can agree on this. There's nothing like week one today. And today, they're going to get a look at our new offense. So we talked about Jaden Daniels. Here's Stephon Diggs, Chigga Conquo, a healthy Terry McLaurin. That's a big deal.
2: Big deal.
0: David Blau comes in, and we haven't really seen what the offense. We've seen it in practice. We haven't seen it in games. How does he tailor an offense that emphasizes the strengths of Jaden Daniels?
1: Well, I think first and foremost, this offense has to be geared towards running the football, and that's going to be leaning heavy on our running back by committee. It's going to be led by Bill Kroski, Mayor. The ability to run the football is going to set up everything else that we want to do in the passing game. That's going to allow Jaden to maybe have a little bit more time in the pocket off the play action pass to be able to get some shots down the field, whether it's that intermediate 18 to 20 yards or even some shots down the field, because you're able to run the ball effectively, force them to bring up a safety, and now you get one-on-ones down the field.
0: Morgan, the biggest concern has been the offensive line since the injury to tackle Laremy Tunsil and all the time that was missed by center Nick Allegretti. What will be the strength of this line, and have they had enough time to create chemistry?
3: Yeah, I mean, I think that's going to be the million-dollar question. Obviously, the little bye week kind of after the Baltimore game heading into here, I think it's a big factor for that, because Allegretti was practicing. All the guys practiced together. They did play together last year, so I don't think the chemistry thing's quite as important, but I think just in terms of how they see it, how they communicate, it's going to be a work in progress. And I do think that David Blau can help them with the pen. I also think playing Philadelphia is probably an advantage to a certain extent, because they don't get in a ton of complicated fronts or complicated spacing, so you should know how they line up. Just got to figure out the most efficient way to block them. And again, I think you're relying on Allegretti's experience to kind of work through some of that, even though he didn't do a lot in the preseason.
0: The Eagles have a great defense. It's really up front. They've got dominant players in Jordan Davis and Jalen Carter. So it is a big question and a big matchup today.
1: Yeah, that's those are the two guys that, in order for us to be successful offensively, we must get those two guys blocked. And really, Philly's defense, as Logan just mentioned, Philly doesn't do a ton of different exotic looks, don't bring a lot of pressure. They blitzed the second least amount in the National Football League last year, just 19%. When you look at them, everything they want to do defensively is predicated by those two big defensive tackles. They're banking on you're not being able to block them in a run game or in the passing situations, so they can play cover, sit back in it, whether it's quarters coverage or sometimes cover six, some type of zone coverage, only rush four and play seven in the back end and force you to make mistakes.
0: All right, Logan, let's start with you on the Eagles' new offense with Sean Mannion as their offensive coordinator. And it's an interesting fit where Jalen Hurts is going to be asked to run a timing-oriented West Coast offense. So what do you think the Commanders' defense is expecting today?
3: Yeah, I think that's kind of the million-dollar question, because, based on where he's coming from, obviously the timing component from the Minnesota Vikings is very high. But when you look at Green Bay, it's more of a vertical-based kind of shot down the field type of setup. So I think you're going to see kind of a mix, maybe more verticality to it than a lot of people have been talking about or expecting, because of, again, the influence of Green Bay. Now, I do think one thing to keep an eye on

0: today is Devontae Smith. I think he's going to get a ton of target share. When you look at Minnesota, when you look at L.A., where Kevin O'Connell comes from, they get their number one receiver a ton of targets. I'm thinking more than 12 targets today for Devontae Smith. So if you can slow him down, that'd be great.
1: We're going to see Mekhi Lemon make his debut as well. No A.J. Brown. That is a big deal.
2: Big deal. Yeah, A.J. Brown was a thorn in our side because he was so physical. Made a ton of contested catches. He was almost nearly impossible to stop on those slant routes. You get third and five or less, and it was almost a gimme that find A.J. Brown, and they were going to throw him a slant route, and he won a ton. This receiving core that the Philadelphia Eagles have now, a little bit different. They brought over Dontayvion Wicks. He came with Sean Mannion from Green Bay. He knows the offense well. He's looked really good in training camp. Lemon has dealt with some injuries, but like Logan said, the number one guy that we have to stop is Devontae Smith, especially vertical.
1: The number one or 1A is Saquon Barkley. He's the straw that stirs the drink.
2: Well, I was talking about in the past.
1: Yeah, for sure. His numbers against Washington are outrageous. He's played him 16 times as a Giant and an Eagle. He averages over 100 yards a game,
2: man,
1: and averages a touchdown per game, 16 touchdowns against them. They got to slow him down. They got to stop him. We're going to find out if the Washington run defense has improved here.
2: Yeah, and when you look at Saquon, especially the last four games, he's been able to average, I think, over the last four games against us, 8 touchdowns, which is ridiculous. They've rushed for at least 118 yards in all those ball games, and they've been successful going against us. But Saquon is playing in the new rushing attack as well.
1: Sure.
2: They're going to be running that wide zone offense, and I think he's going to be even more dangerous in this style of run game than he was in the shotgun offense that they were running before. So he's public enemy number one, like you mentioned, Bram. We have to somehow be able to try to keep him, I would say, 90 yards or less.
1: Yes.
2: You know, and that's going to be difficult. That's not an easy task because he's explosive. He can go 80 yards on one play. So keeping Saquon in check is definitely key for us.
1: Let's talk about the Washington defense as a whole, Logan. Durante Jones has a versatile group of pass rushers, hopefully run stoppers. I think Adafe Owe and others are a little underrated as good edge keepers as well. What about this aggressive style has stood out to you this summer? We lose Logan?
2: Mike Logan.
1: Yeah. What have you seen from Jones and his defense?
2: Man, just all the ability to bring pressure from a bunch of different guys. The perfect example is the opening play against the Detroit line, when he sends Amik Robertson on a corner blitz.
1: Yeah.
2: We're going to see those types of things in this style of defense. You're going to see corners blitzing. You're going to safety blitzing. Linebackers blitzing up in the center. And there'll be some times where it's a lot of simulated pressure. They're going to get up, mug six or seven guys across the line of scrimmage. Think it's going to be a zero blitz. And we drop seven, only rush four, but the quarterback thinks and feels that it's a pressure. Get him to speed up his process, and we're going to play with zone eyes. Hopefully he makes mistakes because of this type of defense.
1: It's all new for Dan Quinn. Brought in new coordinators here. It's a challenge accepted, and the schedule makers have made it tough, too. This team is opening the season on the road against NFC East opponents in back-to-back games for the first time since 1971. That has not happened, that they have faced back-to-back NFC East opponents. 71! The coach caught up with Logan earlier today.
0: Coach, man, week one's here. So exciting. How excited are you to open up with the Eagles week one?
3: Yeah, finally, man. That's what's coming, you know, through my head over and over again. And these guys have put in, like, a tremendous amount of work, you know, getting them to this spot from all the way back through the spring, you know, new systems, coming into camp ready to go and being able to fight for it. So, like, I can't wait to see them go.
0: You talked about the new systems. How excited are you for the new coordinators? I mean, this is a big opportunity for those guys to kind of actualize all that work they put in this offseason.
3: Yeah, and I thought both of them just, like, threw an incredible camp, you know, and then we transitioned into game week, and so staff teaching, player teaching, they've connected with the guys. So it's a great fight, great opportunity, man. We are absolutely, like, pumped to kick this thing off.
0: And I'm really excited to watch Jane Daniels, man. Like, obviously, a tremendous football player. How important is it for him to be back for this game, week one?
3: Yeah, I think for him, just the offseason that he had, sometimes coming back from an injury, and you probably know this from your playing days, you can become stronger in lots of different ways. And Jaden is from leading the execution of this, and it's no surprise he's one of the five captains selected. Like, he's absolutely earned that. So, yeah, we're pumped to get him rolling. He's got special stuff to him, and he is ready.
0: Coach, obviously, what message to the guys today? You know, week one, big game. Like, how do you get them ready for a moment like this?
3: Yeah, I think the main thing we want to do, we've put the work in, man. Now go leave no doubt about it. You know, like, the absolutely the way we

0: connect the way we play. And so the team's hungry in the early parts. Like, you know, let's you put the training in. Now let it go rip, man.
1: Coach, thanks so much. Good luck.
2: All right, so that's Dan Quinn with Logan Paulson. All right, first time in 2026. Keys to the game, London. What do we got?
3: Hey, I'm going to start. The first keys to this game is hold Saquon Barkley to 90 yards rushing or less. We cannot allow him to get over 100 yards rushing. If he's able to run the football effectively, that's going to put a lot of pressure on us to bring commit another safety up and create one-on-one matchups for the Eagles wide receivers. For us, we have to run the football 29 times or more. And you say, why 29 times or more? Because last year, the Philadelphia Eagles were 2-6 when teams had 29 or more rushing attempts. We got to get to that number. The only way you're going to be able to do that, you have to be patient and stay with it if you're David Block as a offensive play caller. And finally, this is a +2 type of ball game. You say, what's +2? We have to finish +2 in a turnover, in a takeaway situation. I think we need two plus takeaways. Give our offense some short fields because it's going to be hard to go methodically up and down the field against this Philadelphia Eagles defense.
2: Here's a couple of lineup notes for you. For Philadelphia, one of their big offseason acquisitions, Jonathan Grenard, who missed most of camp, back injury. He is out today. Big change, obviously, for their offense. Devontae Smith is their new number one as A.J. Brown is now a New England Patriot. For Washington, there's a logjam at receiver, and there was an interesting decision that was made this morning. Two of the receivers are inactive. Trey Burks, a little bit more surprising than maybe Luke McCaffrey. We're going to see who returns kicks, and we'll talk about Traylon Burks and why maybe the team decided to go in that direction. Everyone else that was on the midweek injury list is good to go. Weather here, it rained this morning, but the sun is out and the temps have been rising all day. It's a really muggy 83 degrees here in South Philly as the 2026 season is here. Kickoff is coming up. This is the Washington Commanders Radio Network.
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5: 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Diggs, sideline, touchdown. Unbelievable.
1: Led by number 5.
6: Good pocket for Daniel. Sets up. Looks one down the far sideline towards Yami Brown. He pulled that in. The Jets 24-yard line. Huge throw by Daniels. Daniels keeps it. Has Bates in front of him as a blocker. Caught from behind and pulled down, but not before he gets all the way out to midfield. A designed run for Jaden Daniels at a gain of 13.
7: Snap to Daniels. He's going to run to his right.
6: Got away from Kalijah Kansey. Dives for the first down to the 15. He is spectacular.
1: So let's blow the doors off this NFC East opener.
6: Snap to Daniels. Eagles break four.

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0: beautiful rendition of the national anthem played here at Lincoln Financial Field. They've got a giant American flag that covers end zone here at the lake, and they had the eagle fly around. We're ready to go. What a challenge here. Welcome back to Philadelphia. Moments away from kickoff of the 2026 regular season for the Commanders and the Eagles. You couldn't ask for anything more than a challenge like this.
1: No, not at all. And I was saying this earlier today. This was my favorite venue to play in. It's something about coming into Philadelphia, playing in this hostile environment. This is a true hostile environment. They have a true home field advantage. But I tell you what, there's not a better feeling when you're able to walk out of here victorious than if you were able to pull off a victory here in Philadelphia.
0: Logan, you love coming? You like being on the sideline with those fans?
2: Yeah, I mean, I love it. I love the environment here, man. It just gets you going in a way that is so uniquely Philly, right? The bus ride in, getting off the bus, walking out for warm-up. Down here on the sideline, everyone tells you how much you suck. And that's okay, man. So, like, it just gets you in the right state of mind. You versus the world. I do think it's a really fun place to play.
0: 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Team long captains this year for Washington: Frankie Louvu, Jaden Daniels, Jeremy Reeve, Tressway, and Terry McLaurin. And the weekly game captain this week for them is Sam Cosmi. Our referee for game one is Sean Smith, and we are ready for the first coin toss of the 2026 season.
3: Welcome, gentlemen, to regular season 2026, week one. Washington being the visiting team, you will make the call. This side is heads, this side is tails. What's your call?
4: Tails.
3: Tails is the call.

0: Heads, you won the toss. Philadelphia has won the toss and elected for the further choice to the second half. Which way you want to kick? Switch it up. Washington will receive the ball on this end of the field. Good luck, gentlemen.
1: Okay, so they'll be moving to our left, moving left to right. Jaden Daniels will get his first attempt here. Not surprising that the Eagles are going to put their defense out on the field first. So, with the interior O-line as the area to watch, how do you think they handle the front of the Eagles here early?
2: Yeah, I think it's going to be you handle it by personnel first and foremost. Expect to see, you know, a lot of 12, 13 personnel. And then attack the edges of this Eagles defense. You're not going to consistently make hay in a run game trying to attack the interior of the defensive line, which is the strength, and that being Jordan Davis and Jalen Carter. Must get those two guys blocked if you're going to have any type of success here in Philadelphia.
1: Logan, we saw nothing of the offense we saw in practice during the preseason games. What can the Eagles defense expect from David Blau's offense?
3: Yeah, I mean, I think like Fletch just talked about, we talked about offline a little bit, just the ability to get in formations that match each other, right? We're going to throw and run the football out of the same looks. We're going to disguise using personnel, formation, motion shifts. It's going to kind of pull all the traditional offensive levers to give our players and our guys as many advantages as we can.
1: Here we go. Game one from Philadelphia. The opening kickoff is brought to you by FanDuel. Make every moment more with FanDuel, an official partner of the Washington Commanders. Jake Elliott has it teed up at the 35 to our right. Rashad White, Jalen Lane deep for Washington. And Happy New Year! We're off from Philadelphia in game one of the season. It'll be Lane from the 2-yard line inside the numbers to the left side to the 25-30. Bounces off of one, spins away from another. Nearly broke it there and out to the 36. Good field position for Jaden Daniels and company.
2: Great field position. And we saw the two kick returners back there. Was questioned, hey, Luke McCaffrey's not going to be active. Who are going to be our two kick returners? You saw Jalen Lane and Rashad back there deep, and nice return by Jalen Lane.
1: What did you think of Treylon Burks being inactive today?
2: I was a bit surprised because he's the one receiver that gives us some size, but obviously, you know, based on the game plan, they felt like probably De'Ami Brown's speed was going to be more needed in this ball game.
1: Play one of the season starts at the 36. Washington in white on white, Eagles green jerseys, white pants. Jaden Daniels under center. We've been talking about that in the offseason. In motion, the newcomer Stephon Diggs. Play one's a handoff. Bill Cross-Kamir cuts back against the grain to the 40, 45, and dives across for an 11-yard gain on first down.
2: And it started off by nice interior blocking by the offensive lineman, and that was a nice job by Sam Cosmi on Jalen Carter. And his spot is the one that allows Bill Cross-Kamir to cut up and have that big gainer on the first down play.
1: Logan, what did you think of the decision to deactivate Treylon Burks?
3: I mean, I think it speaks to how the other wide receivers have been practicing. Obviously, we've been kind of waiting for Antonio Williams to come along. I thought he kind of showed flashes in that Detroit game. I think the staff probably agrees. Excited to watch him today.
1: Terry Okonkwo split to the right. Now, Okonkwo moves next to Josh Connerly. Three tight ends on the field on first and 10 at the 47 handoff. Rashad White, his first carry as a commander, goes nowhere. They tried the same side. Ran into big Jordan Davis. He only got back to the line of scrimmage.
2: Yeah, that's going to be, you're going to have some situations like that where you're going to have some zero-yardage plays, some 1 and 2 yard runs, run type plays. But if you're David Blau, you have to be patient and consistent with sticking with your run game. Otherwise, if you all of a sudden abandon it in second and long, not be willing to make run calls, that'll give the Eagles a tip.
1: Jaden moves Rashad White, who started to his right, to his left. In motion, Chigakonkwo, second and 10. They're at their own 47-yard line. Opening drive, the opening game of the 2026 season, Commanders and Eagles. Nick Allegretti with the snap, a little low. Jaden, no problem with it. Throws to Terry McClure, who's on the ground, and he makes the catch. Short game to midfield. It'll be 3rd and 7.
2: And that's kind of an extension of the run game right there. A little short pass, a little bit better pass by Jalen. That would allow Terry to maybe get some yards after catching. I don't think Terry may not have caught that ball.
1: Yeah, I think he did not.
2: Terry may be challenging this.
1: Yeah.
2: Or it might be come they call it incompletion from the sky cam or the...
1: Yeah, the replay office automatically, they didn't have to throw a flag on this. That was incomplete. Terry did not bring that in, so it's going to be 3rd and 10 at the 47.
2: And the ball was low and outside, and that's why Terry wasn't able to corral that football. A little bit inaccurate throw by Jaden Daniels.
1: Eagles fans are up and ready here. Half the field is sunny, half the field shady. Eagles sideline got the shade. 3rd and 10 here on the opening drive at the 47. Terry goes in motion.

0: something to Jaden on his way by. Okonkwo to the left. Diggs and De'Ami Brown to the right. Allegretti's ready. Here's the snap. Third and 10. Eagles break four. Time for Daniels. Fires one. Diggs makes his first catch to the 40-yard line. There is a flag down at around the 50. And for now, Stephon Diggs and the Commanders have converted on a third and 10.
1: Yeah, I think they're going to get illegal contact on the Eagles defense.
2: Illegal contact. Defense number 33. That penalty is declined. The goal of the player is the first down.
1: So that's why you see the great savviness of a Stephon Diggs. The Eagles go with a zone, and he doesn't run his route to get coverage. He does a nice job of just finding a little void in that hole of that zone coverage, makes himself possess a nice target and easy throw and window for Jaden to complete that pass.
0: Gain of 13, new set of downs. Washington and Philadelphia territory, first and 10. The 40, we're about 2 minutes into the game. Opening drive here, scoreless between Washington and Philadelphia. Eagles got six across the line. They're bringing five. It's a handoff for Sean White. No, a flea flicker back to Daniels. Has to avoid one Eagle. Turns, fires, and has to just throw it away. It was broken up. So David Blau, Logan, during camp, they ran so many trick plays that they obviously never showed in the preseason. I'm not surprised it came out early here.
3: No, me neither, and that's exactly where you want to take that shot play, kind of right plus 50 for a new set of downs. And again, doesn't go as planned, obviously, with the pressure they get there. But I do think that's going to show the aggressive nature of David Blau, how he's thinking about attacking this Eagles defense.
0: Jaden showing that mobility to get away from danger. There's nothing down the field. Eagles stayed sound on defense. Had to throw it away. Second and 10 at the Eagles 40. Krosky Merritt back in. Now Antonio Williams wheels behind Daniels out to the right. It's a handoff. Krosky Merritt avoids one. Lost his footing at the 40. It's going to be third and 10 again.
1: Yeah, that's situation-wise, where just penetration by the Eagles' defensive front. It was Jalen Carter who forced Krosky Merritt to make a cut before he was ready. I told you, everything the Eagles want to do, it starts and finishes with Jalen Carter and Jordan Davis, the two big defensive tackles.
0: This would be a 57-yard attempt for the undrafted rookie Drew Stevens. It'll get a little closer. Diggs goes in motion. So does Okonkwo. Daniels walks up to the line and barks new directions. Rashad White is asking for him as well. Lines up to his left. Play clock down to five. They got to get this off on a third and 10. They're set. Two wide receivers to the left. They're going to run it with White up the middle. Ran into a brick wall. And he's brought down. Zach Bond and Jihad Campbell combined on a tackle where he only gained two. Tried to catch him on a draw, and they are going to attempt a long field goal here from Drew Stevens.
1: Yeah, I like that play call. They run what you call a trap play.
3: Yep.
1: And you bring Chris Paul across to wham block Jalen Carter. Quick hitting play. Try to get yourself a little bit more yardage, which they did in the run game. Would have loved to maybe pick up five or more, but I like this. And I like their aggressiveness to go for this field goal opportunity.
0: So Drew Stevens' first NFL attempt is going to be from 55. Baldy marks at the right hash mark. Snaps good. Holds down. Kick has got plenty of leg. It is on its way. And it is good. Drew Stevens from 55. And Washington strikes first, taking the lead 3-0. All Commanders field goals are brought to you by Northwest Federal Credit Union, the official credit union of the Washington Commanders. For a score of the game presented by Steamfitters UA Local 602, Steamfitters UA Local 602 provides the highest level of HVAC in the
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1: Right up on the line. So is Frankie Luvu. Who's coming? Who's not? It's going to be a big question. Here comes Sonny right up the middle. Bust through Saquon Barkley. Hurts is able to break the pocket. Cuts back to the left side. He's able to outrun Mike Sanders. Still out of bounds into the Eagles sideline for a gain of six. So they convert on a 3rd and 5. First down Eagles.
2: And we saw our first glimpse of the cross dog by Frankie Luvu and Sonny. They're able to flush him, force him to step up. But I've seen a couple of our guys slip already on his football field surface. That time Mikey Sanders still slipped, and that slip is what allowed Jalen Hurts to get outside and pick up that first down.
1: I think it's a little slick. It rained this morning here.
2: Something we need to pay attention to, this field condition.
1: First and 10 at the 46-yard line. Hurts is under center. Devontae Smith comes in motion. Barkley is the back, and he'll get the call. Tries to fight some room to left. And Adafe Owe just swallowed him up at the 45. Loss of one.
2: Yeah, being disciplined. That time, Philadelphia Eagles running what you call a counter play. Adafe Owe setting a hard edge, and not only setting that edge, being able to get off that block and wrap up Barkley.
1: Logan, they paid Owe to be a pass rusher, but he's terrific on the edge. You just saw it there.
3: I mean, I think when you go back and watch this stuff from L.A., man, that's what he was really excellent at. Obviously, the pass rush is the thing that comes to the forefront, but the physicality, the length, the violence, you saw it on that play.
1: Second down and 11. Hurts, quick throw out of the backfield. That's the first NFL catch for the rookie Mekhi Lemon. Short gain to the Eagles' 48-yard line. So it's just a gain of two. Here comes a big 3rd and 8.
2: And this is where you want to see what type of defensive presentation Devontae Jones is going to present to Jalen Hurts in the Philadelphia Eagles offense. Are you going to have 6 or 7 guys mugged up near the line of scrimmage showing a zero blitz and bring it? Or is he going to step back in coverage? I got a feeling we're going to have a bunch of guys in these A gaps. Right now we got 6 guys up on the line of scrimmage.
1: Omenihu Payne, Chason Styles, Luvu Owe. 4 of them are standing. Who's coming? Shipley moves to the right of Hurts on a 3rd and 8 at the 48-yard line. Here's the snap. Washington's bringing pressure. He gets rid of it quickly. Wow! Huge hit on the intended target, Dontavian Wicks. That was Rasul Douglas separating him from the ball, and it's incomplete.
2: And they brought five-man pressure, but they played zone coverage behind it. And Rasul Douglas is sitting back there as a trap corner, and he sees that pass, and he breaks on it, and he's able to dislodge that football.
1: This is what we saw in Minnesota. The pressure comes, you have to get rid of the ball fast, and people get teed off on.
2: Yes, indeed. Speed up the process.
1: The punt is on here, so Washington gets a stop, stalling out Philadelphia, even though they gave him pretty good field position at the 35. Braden Mann's on the punt for the first time this year, and it's on its way. Jalen Lane is waiting for it inside his own 10. And the ball bounces over his head. It takes an Eagles bounce. It skips out of bounds inside the 10-yard line. So a good punt by Mann's going to bury Washington deep at their own 6-yard line when they take over in their second possession. So good start for the Washington offense, able to get a field goal. And then the Washington defense here showing off this aggressive style and stunting the Eagles here early.
2: And we saw it's kind of the imprint of these two new coordinators. The run game by the offense, the outside zone, and then the pressure package by Devontae Jones and the defense. Logan, what did you notice about the offense in their first series?
3: Yeah, I mean, I think the thing that stuck out to me is the use of multiple personnel, specifically 12 and 13 personnel. Just what that does in terms of regulating Philadelphia, and then the motion to kind of plus linebackers into different gaps to let those guys really sink those double teams and create a lot of movement.
1: So Washington takes over here at their own 6-yard line with a 3-0 lead, 8:33 to go here first quarter. Jaden's going to start in the gun. Bill is his back to his right. They're standing at the goal line. In motion, John Bates. Now back to the right. They are going to run the ball. It was a rusher right off of the edge. Nice play by Marcus Epps, who just won the safety job here in the last week of camp. Came in, made a nice play, tripped him up for just a gain of 1.
2: And that was a nice disguise. They showed a 2-shell. Initially, you think you got a light box, and Epps all of a sudden came down. He almost like he blitzed, was blitzing that B gap, and he's able to trip up Crosby Merritt in the backfield.
1: No gain on the play. 2nd and 10 at the 6-yard line. Eagles crowd engaged, as you might imagine. They've been waiting for this day just like us. 2nd down and 10. Empty backfield for Jaden. He's in the gun. In motion, Stephon Diggs had a big 3rd down conversion on the first drive. Diaby's to the left. Jaden, center of the end zone. This one's off of Diggs' hand, popped up in the air, and fortunately landed before anyone could grab it out of the air. It's incomplete. Andrew Makuba had a shot at it. That one was hot to handle a little in front of Diggs. It's incomplete.

0: third and 10.
1: Yeah, it was a little hot to handle, but a guy who catches the ball as well as Stephon Diggs, you got to come away with that, because instead of being in third and 10, you put us in third and 5, much more manageable situation in this, against this Eagles defense.
2: Big play here early in the game, 7:48 to go first quarter. Third and 10, Washington, their own 6-yard line. They have a 3-0 lead. Three wide receivers to the left. Rashad White the back. Jaden's in the gun. Low snap. Eagles break four. Jaden's got time. Loads one up deep down the sideline. He's looking for De'Ami Brown. It's about 3 yards ahead of him. He was one-on-one with Reek Woolen, but they could not connect. So a three and out for Washington. And Tressway's going to have to punt from his end zone.
1: Yeah, nice protection. Jaden had a lot of time to let De'Ami win down the field, but really nice coverage by Reek Woolen, the Super Bowl champ who was signed at free agency.
2: So a decent first drive, second one goes three and out here. Tressway standing at the back of his end zone. Britton Covey, who was just called up from the practice squad yesterday after they put their second-round pick Eli Stowers on IR for first four games of the season, is waiting for it at his own 44-yard line. Way, no pressure, gets that one off. Sky high. Covey waiting for it, drives all the way back to the 40-yard line. He is going to return it, tries to get away from Tyler Owens and cannot. Tremendous tackle by Owens on the special teams. Keeps the Eagles at their own 40-yard line. It's about as good as they could do from punting out of their end zone.
1: It absolutely is, because if Tyler Owens doesn't make that tackle, I'm thinking Colby, he picks up at least 10 yards, and that flips field position. Nice, nice effort, nice tackle by T.O.
2: Hey, I want to go back before we get to the defense here, Logan. Some of your thoughts on the offense. You had watched the game the Eagles played against Chicago last year. It was kind of instrumental about how to run the ball against Philadelphia.
3: Yeah, I thought so. I think the way they use different personnel groupings, the way they use motions, again, to create good angles and matchups, I think that's going to be a big feature in today's game.
2: So we'll see what happens when they get the ball back. Marking at the 39, first and 10 Philadelphia, moving right to left. Hurst is under center. Wow, charging back into the backfield was Nick Cross, but he missed the tackle on Saquon Barkley. There's a flag down. Cross timed that up perfectly. Should have had Barkley for about a 4-yard loss, but I think it's
4: offense number 51. 10-yard penalty. He played first down.
2: Doesn't matter. That was Cam Jurgens with a hold, so that'll back him up anyway. Well timed play by Cross.
1: Yeah, most running backs, like you mentioned, that's a 4-yard loss. But Saquon Barkley, he was able to turn that into a 4-yard gain, but it was negated by the holding penalty. But that's what Barkley does. He has that spin move. But I love the aggressiveness. Let's not overlook the fact that Devontae Jones brought Nick Cross on the safety blitz.
2: They didn't really mark this ball well. They've marked it at the 30. It really should be at the 29-yard line. So it's really, they're calling this first. It's first and 19 now. Here's a snap to Hurts. Quick pass to the right side. Wow, that is Cross again. Seeing it coming. Takes down Mekhi Lemon for a 5-yard loss to the 25.
1: I'll tell you what, the first time I saw Nick Cross, I thought he was a real linebacker. He has these big traps like he almost has implants. And you've seen the physicality by him on that play. They try to block him with a wide receiver on that little bubble screen. And he had no chance. That was Wicks tried to block him, and he nearly got Lemon decapitated.
2: He's an underrated signing by this team. Movable part for them. Second down at 24, the 25-yard line for the Eagles. They're going backwards.
1: Alert the screen.
2: Here comes Mekhi Lemon in motion. Snap to Hurts. Washington breaks four. Hurts throws over the middle. Connects with Devontae Smith. Tackled by Quan Martin out at the 36-yard line. So that is going to bring up a third down and 13 from there.
1: Yeah, this is time on third and long situations. They brought five plays, zone coverage. What type of chess game does Jones play on this down the distance? Is he going to do something similar, or is he going to rush for and drop back in coverage?
2: Under 6 minutes to go, first quarter, 3-0 Washington. Philadelphia has the ball at their own 36. They got a third and 13. Dallas Goedert goes across the formation. Barkley's the back next to Jalen Hurts. Smith is out to the right. Here's the snap. Sonny drops back. Frankie Luvu's coming. Breaks down, and he's got him. A sack in the backfield. Frankie Luvu beating the man in the middle and takes him down at the 28-yard line. A sack for Washington.
1: Hey, eventually the rush and the coverage. This time's a five-man rush. Frankie wins his matchup. The coverage is great. There's nowhere to run and nowhere to hide for Jalen Hurts. It's Frankie Luvu brings the fuck to him.
2: 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Injured? Visit ForThePeople.com. So Brent Mann on to punt again for Philadelphia. Great defense.

0: Set there for Washington. It's on its way. Big booming punt drive. Jalen Lane all the way back to his 10-yard line and to the 8 for the back pedal. Gets to the 15-20, skips away from a defender and dropped down at the 22-yard line.
1: Man, that was a booming kick, but you have to be impressed so far by the first two series by the defense. They were able to get the Philadelphia Eagles in third and long situations, forced Jalen Hurts to feel uncomfortable. That time we got a sack on him. Another time we were able to dislodge the football on a short pass. So far, so good for this Commanders defense.
0: Logan, what are you seeing? This defense has just been firing on cylinders here early.
2: Yeah, I think like Fletch is saying, like their ability to kind of present one thing and then affect protection rules. I think that's the big thing that comes to the forefront for me. They've got protections gapped out. They drop people out and get free runners. It's really well designed so far.
0: First and 10 at the 22 for Washington with a 3-0 lead. 4:57 to go first quarter. Daniels has Chigakonkwo go in motion. Now back to the left. The runner is Rashad White. Pitch left. Looks for a block. Has to cut back away from a lot of traffic. He's able to dive ahead. Navigated himself for a gain of 3, maybe 4. Nice run by White.
1: Yeah, nice run by him. Well, when you look at this Eagles defense, we're going to have to try to attack the perimeter a lot in the edges, the C and D gap. If you're going to have success, that time was a pitch play. And if we're going to have success running the football, the tight ends are going to have to be on it and blocking at the point of attack.
0: Second down and 6. 26-yard line. Jaden's under center. Two wide receivers to the right. De'Ami Brown and Terry McLaurin. Terry doesn't have a catch yet. He's been targeted once. 3-0 Commanders. Here's the snap. Play action. They throw it underneath. That is caught. John Bates takes on a defender and pile drives him forward for a gain of 5. Met at the point of contact, but he was able to carry A.J. Epenesa all the way up near the sticks. It's going to be 3rd and 1.
1: That's a nice play call out of the Eagles pass rush to get upfield. Start off the Blake blocking defensive end Smith, and then let him go. But all of a sudden, slip out to the screen.
0: What do you think on 3rd and short, Logan? How do you think David Bell plays this?
1: Good run.
2: I think that's what you're going to see here. They've been great. Chris Paul specifically has done a great job in the run game all day so far. Let's see if we can take advantage of that matchup. Tight ends creating great stretch as well.
0: 3rd and 1. 3 tight ends on the field. Here's the snap. Handoff White. Up the middle. Net at the line of scrimmage. He didn't get there. Went right into the middle of the line. There were a bunch of green jerseys. Zach Bond, Jahad Campbell at the point of attack. And he didn't get there. It's 4th down.
1: That's the teeth of the defense. The strength of this defense. Zach Bond, Jordan Davis.
0: Jalen Carter from behind as well.
1: It's a situation where Zach Bond is unblocked because you got two people trying to block Jordan Davis. That's why Zach Bond was unblocked.
0: So a 3rd and 1, unable to convert. So the drive stalls at the 31. Dan Quinn and company will elect, obviously, to punt here. Trustway on. Britton Covey standing at his own 20-yard line. No pressure on Way. Kicks on its way. Driving Covey all the way back to his 9-yard line. Center of the field now cuts outside the numbers. It is met by 3 white jerseys, brought down by Kane Medrano. The 23-yard line. That's where the Eagles are going to take over with 2:38 to go here in the first quarter at Lincoln Financial Field. Washington leads 3-0. 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
3: This is the first meeting between Jaden Daniels and Jalen Hurts since the 2024 NFC Championship game. Jaden Daniels obviously missed both meetings last year, which happened in weeks 16 and 18 a year ago between Philadelphia and Washington. So this is actually the third meeting in four regular season games for these two teams. Washington won the finale last year with all the backups out on the field for both sides. Eagles are already in the playoffs. They start here 3-0 Washington. They've got the ball at their own 24-yard line due to the Eagles with Devontae Smith going in motion right to left. Handoff. Saquon Barkley gets out to the edge. Busts away from one. Mike Sanders still got off of the Smith block and was able to knock Saquon down, but not before he gained 5 to the 29-yard line on the edge. He is extraordinarily dangerous.
4: And that time, the rookie... Joseph, he lost the edge, and that's how Saquon was able to get that corner. As a rookie, as a defensive end, Ed said you have to be able to set that edge and maintain that edge and force that ball back up. He'll learn.
3: No OA, no chase on it on this drive as it starts. It's Javonte John-Baptiste, Joshua Josephs, along with Daron Payne, and Tim Settle across the line on a 2nd-and-5 play action. Hurts steps back, steps up. A lot of time. Taking a deep shot. Looking for Dontavian Wicks. He's got him. The 25-yard line behind the defense. Jeremy Reeves saved a touchdown, but he's inside the 10 at the 6-yard line. First huge play of the game. Eagles, big connection. Hurts to Wicks.
4: Yeah, that's a play action pass, play action shot. And we had him double covered, but for some reason, Mikey Sanders still stopped running. I think he thought Wicks was going to run a corner route. He turns back to look, and he loses track of Wicks, who keeps running down the field. That's probably bracket coverage inside and out by a safety and also Mikey Sanders field.
3: 64-yard pass play between Hurts and Wicks. Sets up the Eagles first and goal at the Washington 6. Hurts under center. Smith goes in motion, hand off Barkley, plays low, dead, and there's a timeout.
5: Timeout, Philadelphia, 30 seconds.
3: And that was there was a flag down on the opposite side of the field, so it's probably to avoid the penalty here. So the Eagles use their first timeout. What happened on that play?
4: Yeah, and they go play action pass, and Logan mentioned, you know, the Green Bay influence of taking deep shots down the field. Play action, we're in I feel like it was quarters coverage. You're going to have double coverage where we're bracketing. We got a safety and a corner bracketing Wicks down the field. And we had him, initially. And for some reason, Mikey, I think, thought it was going to be more of a corner route by Wicks. Wicks kept going vertical down the field. And Mikey loses track of him. And the safety wasn't able to keep up with him. And that's what led to that big... 68-yard
3: something
4: pass?
3: Something in that neighborhood.
4: Yeah, 60-plus-yard pass play.
3: Yep. So the Eagles here in the red zone had to burn a timeout. 1:02 to go here, first quarter. Eagles threatening to take the lead here. Washington's got a 3-0 advantage, thanks to a 55-yard field goal from rookie kicker Drew Stevens on the opening drive of the game. In motion, Devontae Hurts under center. Hand off Saquon. Up the middle. Cuts back to the left. Takes on two Commanders. Frankie Louvu is able to flip him down at the 2, but there is a flag down back at the 8-yard line, so this might back the Eagles up.
5: Holding. Offense number 51. 2-yard penalty.
3: All right, so that'll move him back to the 16-yard line. It'll be first and goal from there.
4: And that's the second holding penalty on Cam Jurgens. He grabbed Tim Settle, and he had him by the collar. If he doesn't, Tim is going to be in there and able to make the play. But he has that left fist grabbing the jersey of Tim Settle, and that's you impede his ability to get off that block and make a play.
3: Part of the Eagles' story last year with their offense, Cam Jurgens and Landon Dickerson both fought a lot of injuries a year ago. First and goal now back at the 16-yard line.

0: Lemon and Wicks to the right, along with Dallas Goedert. Barkley's the back. Here's the snap. Handoff Saquon. Met in the backfield. Javon Kinlaw busts back there and gets him for a loss of one.
1: Yeah, that's Javon Kinlaw. Here's another guy. This time it's just a quick arm over move over Landon Dickerson. He lost a bunch of weight this offseason, and you can see how it's allowed him to be quicker off the ball. Great move, arm over, and make the tackle in the backfield for a loss.
0: The Eagles do not have to run a play to end the quarter, and they won't. So with 10 seconds left in the opening quarter, they're going to move to the other side of the field. 3-0 after one at the Link. Commanders lead. 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
1: First quarter stats presented by One Life Fitness, where every journey is welcome. Eagles outgained Washington 80-36, albeit 64 of those came on one play, a bomb from Jalen Hurts to Dontavian Wicks. That drive will start up here in the second quarter. The Eagles 65 yards passing, so 64 on one play, 1 yard passing otherwise. A very aggressive Washington front helping out so far here. Jaden Daniels just 2 for 6 in the first quarter, 18 yards. Bill Crosby Merritt, 3 carries, 11 yards. Stephon Diggs had his first catch of the Virginia Gold. It was a 13-yarder for a 3rd-and-10 conversion. Frankie Louvu has a sack. Washington got a 55-yard field goal from their rookie kicker, Drew Stevens. That's the difference in the game. It's 3-0 here, but the Eagles are threatening. They're just inside the Washington 18-yard line. It's 2nd and goal from there, thanks to a hold late in the first quarter when they started 1st and goal in the 6.
2: We got Leo Chenal in at the middle linebacker position in this series.
1: 2nd and 18, snap to Hurts, handoff Barkley, tries to cut back against the grain. That's Nick Cross again, flying through a gap and limits Barkley to a 2-yard gain. It'll be 3rd and goal from the 16.
2: And that's a special ability by Nick Cross to be able to beat the blocker by the rookie wide receiver, Lemon, get underneath him and make that tackle on a very elusive and explosive Saquon Barkley.
1: With the Colts last year, he had 120 tackles. He plays like a linebacker.
2: You, he looks like a linebacker, man. That dude traps are bigger than mine.
1: Logan, I think he was the underrated signing of all the defensive players they brought in.
3: Yeah, I mean, even on this drive, though, like, he's playing safety, he's playing a box player on this play, he's playing over the slot in the next play. Like, he gives so much flexibility to this defense.
1: 3rd and goal, the 17th. Snap to Hurts, they will throw. Fires one center of the end zone, looking for Dallas Goedert, and he caught it in between defenders. Touchdown Philadelphia on a 3rd and goal from the 17.
2: Yeah, I was a little surprised. We went with a show blitz, kind of showing that we were going to potentially bring pressure, and the guys bailed and dropped into cover 2, and you're trying to carry that

0: from the middle of the field, and you want to see both Jeremy Reeves and Quan kind of squeeze that play, but it also, when you're showing it, when you're playing it from the line of scrimmage, it's tough to run that cover too.
1: Jake Elliott on to add an extra point. Third and goal from the 17, and they convert for six. Elliott's kick is good. So with 14:11 to go in the first half at the link, the Eagles have their first lead. It's 7-3 Philadelphia. 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
1: Eagles scoring drive. 5 plays, 86 yards, 3:27 off the clock. Dallas Goedert led the Eagles in touchdowns a year ago in receptions with 11. He's got the first one for Philadelphia this year. 17-yard pass from Jalen Hurts on third and goal from the 17. I think the Washington defense is going to want that one back.
0: Yeah, I think they will. When you look at it as third and goal, knowing that they had to go to the end zone, I'm sure Devontae Jones would play a safer coverage, maybe play with more zone coverage. Heels at 5 yard line, at the 5 yard line, play deep, get deeper in your zone, and not try to show blitz. And it was definitely one that I'm sure he would love to have back.
1: Let's see what Jamie Daniels and the offense has for an answer here. They're about to get the ball back.
0: It's a lot more difficult.

0: Welcome back to the Link in Philadelphia. 7-3 Eagles, 14:04 to go here, second quarter in game one of the 2026 season. Washington has the ball through on 32-yard line after the Eagles' first scoring drive of 2026. Daniels is in the gun, Bill to his right. Okonkwo moves closer to the line next to Brandon Coleman. Terry's wide to the left, just outside the numbers. Here's Jaden. They're going to throw it first down. It's to Okonkwo. Makes his first catch. He is spun down by, or at least stopped by, Quinyon Mitchell at the 33-yard line. So his first catch only nets 1 yard.
1: And then sticking with that theme of multiple tight ends in the field, on the field for the Washington Commanders that time, 13 personnel, 3 tight ends in the ball game. Get the Eagles to come in their base 3-4 defense, thinking you're going to try to run the ball, try to get him out on the flat route, and nice tackle by Quinyon Mitchell.
0: Just 37 total yards so far for Washington, a minute and a half into the second quarter. Second down and 9 at the 33-yard line. James in the gun again. Appearing he was going to be under center a lot. Eagles bring 4. Pressure up the middle. He's got time. Throws. That one, Terry McCorn slipped going to the outside. Ball came to the inside.
1: Well, he was trying to run a dig, a deep dagger route, and Terry slipped. That's the third Washington player that I can recall slipping on this field. I'm sure there needs to be a conversation about the type of cleats that we're wearing in this game. That's the third time a Washington player has slipped.
0: Let's see if we can find some rhythm here. Nothing really since the opening drive. That's when Washington got their first points of the year. Third down and 9 to 33. These fans are up. You can hear them. Here's the snap. They butcher Zach Bond. Jaden slips away from Jalen Carter. Now Bond, he's racing to the outside of the 35. Now throws it towards Stephon Diggs, who dove for it and could not make the play. That looked like 2024 Daniels, but they could not make the connection. And it's going to be a punt after a 3-and-out.
1: Yeah, nice job by Jaden to avoid the rush. And he had an open Stephon Diggs. Just as you mentioned, overthrows Diggs. And Jaden, he's running to his right. A little bit off balance, wasn't able to be as accurate with that throw as he would like to. Wanted to definitely be able to get a little bit of air on that ball, but you got Eagles chasing you, man. I understand them being kind of flat with that throw.
0: So another 3-and-out for Washington. Offense hadn't found much rhythm yet. Trestway's punt is on its way to Britton Covey. He's waiting for it back at his 16-yard line. Catches it. He'll try to return it. Outside the numbers, near sideline, runs into the Eagles sideline, just past the 25-yard line. That's where Philadelphia will take over with 12:58 to go here in the second quarter at the Link. 7-3 Eagles. 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
3: These scores are all final. The Bills beat the Texans 36-31. Jaguars handed to the Browns 34-10. I got to get to this Bears-Panthers game. The Bears put up 59 points on the Panthers, who actually scored 37 points. That has to be the highest scoring game in a long time. Bears had 552 yards of total offense.
2: It's like Miami, University of Miami's offense starting off the season. That's wild. 59 points, 552 yards. First and 10, Eagles. They're at their own 27. They got a 7-3 lead. They're moving left to right. They're going to start this drive with a handoff. Saquon Barkley, who lost his footing after, I think he got tripped behind the line of scrimmage. He was cutting to the outside, and he's able to navigate to the 31, so it's a gain of 4.
3: I feel like this is an early inflection point in this ball game. The Eagles have forced a couple 3-and-outs. Defensively, offense just had 2 explosive plays in the passing game, and now our defense is back on the field. We got to keep Philly from scoring points on this drive.
2: You know, I think it may not be the rain. You know, Penn State played Temple here yesterday.
3: They did.
2: This field looks a little beat up. Second down at 6 at the 31-yard line. In motion, Mekhi Lemon. Here's a snap. Hurts is hit. Looks for Lemon. Amik Robertson there, and that is incomplete as the ball goes into the Washington sideline. It'll bring up 3rd and 6.
3: And that time, they brought Frankie Louvo on a blitz, and the Philadelphia Eagles left unblocked was Caleb Chason, and he drilled Hurts on that play.
2: It might be the game yesterday that's kind of chopped this field up a little bit.
3: I don't know, but...
2: played Temple here.
3: Yeah, I'm glad to see the Saquon slip, because...
2: Yeah, he just slipped.
3: Earlier, it's been all Washington players that have been slipping on this field.
2: I thought someone had touched him, but he didn't. He just slipped trying to cut to the outside. 3rd down and 6. 3 wide receivers inside the numbers to the right. Wicks, Lemon, and Smith. Here's Hurts asking Barkley to move to his left. Washington just breaks 4. Louvu drops out of it. Hurts has to get rid of it as he's hit. He is looking for Dontavian Wicks, and Rasul Douglas was all over him. They're asking for a flag. No way. 3 and out. Here comes a punt for the Eagles.
3: And this is excellent coverage by Rasul Douglas. Playing his leverage. He has a safety in the middle of the field. Does a nice job of playing outside leverage. And the best thing he does is he gets his head turned around, and that helps prevent the pass interference call because he got his head around.
2: So the Eagles go 3 and out. Just what the Washington defense needed. Trying to find a little bit of momentum on some offense.
3: Yeah,
2: now.
3: Need a momentum shift. And hopefully, maybe it's a Jalen Lane big punt return.
2: Braden Mann on to punt. Lane's waiting for it. He's standing at the 19-yard line. Boy, Mann got into that one high, end over end. Drove him all the way back to the 6. He'll return it to the 10-15. Tries to dodge 2 members of the coverage unit. It goes down at the 16-yard line. And that's where Washington's going to take.
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3: First drive for the Commanders, 8 plays, 27 yards, a field goal. Last 3 drives, 9 plays, 10 yards, Logan. Where can they find some success on offense?
4: Yeah, I think when you look at what got them going in the early on that first drive, it's the outside zone, the perimeter runs. They've been a little bit more downhill the last couple of drives. And then can we find something to get Jaden Daniels on base? David Blatt with the quick game call on the first drive, on the first call last drive. Can we maybe move the pocket here, get Jaden a good look?
3: Let's see how they get going. With 12:01 to go here in the first half, 7-3 Eagles. Washington starting at their own 16-yard line, moving right to left. Ben Sinnott in an I formation sliding to his right. It's a play action. Daniels looked deep at first, and now thinking about dumping down, has to run away from Jalen Carter, and then just goes out of bounds before Jahad Campbell meets him. They're going to mark him out after just a short game. He was looking to take a shot there.
5: He was looking to take a shot, going play action, and there was just nobody for Jaden to throw the football to. We got Terry deep down the field. It's really a max protection two-man route, and I think he thought he wanted to take a shot to Terry, but the Eagles got 2 guys back to the corner, fluffs off, and he's there ready to make a play if Jaden decided to throw that football.
3: So he scrambled for 2, 2nd and 8 at the 18-yard line. Daniels is under center, Bill's the back in motion, Antonio Williams. Here's the snap, handoff Bill, right up the middle, breaks through it. Boy, Zach Bond just grabbed him by the ankles, otherwise that might have been a huge gain. Instead, it's enough to get a first down after an 8-yard rush from Bill.
5: Yeah, that's a nice job by the offensive line, creating that hole. Excellent job by Sam Cosmi, getting up to the second level, sealing off the linebacker, and that opened up that big crease for Bill to run through.
3: What are you seeing from the line here? Obviously, Logan, that was a huge concern coming into the game.
4: I think they played really well, man. I think these types of plays, these perimeter runs, outside zones, coupled with that motion, give these guys great landmarks, and Chris Paul is absolutely wearing out Moro Ojomo.
3: Golf clapped to Nick Allegretti on that play, too. Got out in front of him. Gave the crease to Bill. First down for Washington. They're at their own 27-yard line. Daniels the throw on first down. Krosky Mayer picked up Cooper DeGene. Now Daniels is running away from him. Splits DeGene and Zach Bonnet. So Daniels again
5: get a hold on
3: got
5: Bill
3: to the 33, but there is a flag down.
5: Holding on Bill.
6: Holding. Offense number 22. 10-yard penalty.
3: It's a tough matchup for him, taking on Zach Bonnet.
5: Yeah, they brought Bonnet off the edge. And that was actually Cooper DeGene.
3: Yeah, Cooper DeGene.
5: And he did a nice job if Jaden stays inside the pocket. But once Jaden broke outside, Bill doesn't have any idea, know that Jaden is outside. And he hooked him. And they're going to call that every single time. That happens a lot on outside plays.
3: So let's see if David Blau can salvage this drive and march it back at the 17. And now it's 1st and 20. 7-3 ball game. 10.5 to go here, first half. In motion, Deami Brown. They'll throw again. Daniels firing over the middle. That one is well covered by Zach Bond. He was looking for Stephon Diggs. He was able to knock it down with his right hand incomplete.
5: And think about Zach Bond. He's one of the best cover linebackers in the National Football League. The Eagles, they play a lot of what you call quarters coverage. Well, he gets matched up by a number three receiver, against a number three receiver often. And he does a great job of just walling off Stephon Diggs, getting the hand and deflecting that pass without picking up a pass interference.
3: 2nd down and 20 at their own 17-yard line. Allegretti's on one knee looking back at Daniels, asking for directions as Stephon Diggs goes in motion. Bills the back to his left. Deami Brown about a step away from Brandon Coleman. They're setting up a play for Ja'Cory Krosky-Mayer, who is met in the backfield. Another tremendous play by Bond to take him down back at the 9-yard line. That's a loss of 8.
5: They're trying to set up a running back screen, and that time, Zach Bond seasoning, he beats the block of, attempted block of Chris Paul. If you're going to be successful in a screen game, you have to get that block at the point of attack to allow the receiver to get started. That time, Chris Paul couldn't match the speed of Zach Bond, and that led to the negative yardage play that Zach Bond was able to create.
3: So on 3rd and 27, deafening crowd here at the lake. Let's see how safe they're going to play it. There's 7 players are all the way back at the 25. They'll just hand it off to Rashad Wade. He cuts back against the grain and gets pulled down the 19-yard line. So the Eagles will give him about 10 yards on the carry and force another Tressway punt.
5: And the offense has really had trouble finding their footing. And I think it's

0: a lot of it starting on first down. You know, they pick up the first down play. They pick up the first down on the run by Bill Costamere. Then you come back the next play and you commit a holding penalty, and that puts you behind the gun, and we weren't able to dig ourselves out of that.
1: Fourth punt of the day for Trustway. We made an announcement the other day. This is likely his last season with the team. Ball's on its way. Britton Covey fields it at the 26-yard line. Cuts back and gets a grade at the 35. And then went straight up into the air. And Tyler Owens with his second big hit on special teams. Drops them there. Eagles will take over at their own 36-yard line with 8:46 to go here in the first half at the Link. And Philadelphia leads 7-3. 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
1: Welcome back to the Lake 7-3 Philadelphia. 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Washington 1 for 6 on third down. 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Logan, what do you see from Jaden here early?
7: Yeah, I mean, I just think he hasn't really quite settled in. Obviously, this Philadelphia Eagles defense, everyone talks about the front, how dynamic that is. I really personally think the secondary is the thing that drives it. Small throwing windows, timing's upset, holding the football a long time.
1: Hurts and company on the field, first and 10 at their own 38. They got a 7-3 lead here. Hurts is under center, Saquon's the back. Wicks, who had the big play on the scoring drive, a 64-yard catch, is to the right. Now he goes in motion late. And now here's Hurts. Blitz picked up, has to step up. He's in trouble. Now rolls back to the right. Nick Cross chasing him once again. Hurts gets away from a diving one, and he just has to throw it away before he goes out of bounds. A lot of pressure from the Washington front.
0: A lot of pressure indeed. And, you know, that was a Houdini-type act by Jalen Hurts to be there, able to escape that pressure. I think it was about four or five Commanders around him, but we weren't able to corral him. But we see the aggressiveness by Devontae Jones bringing pressure on that first and 10 play.
1: What have you thought of the first half for Jaden Daniels so far?
0: I think he's just the run game, or the inability to run the ball, is impacting him in the passing game. Everything we want to do offensively is going to come off our ability to run the football. Right now, we haven't been able to get that going.
1: Washington's got 7 at the line of scrimmage, including Jeremy Reeves. They only bring 4. It forces a quick pass out to Saquon Barkley, who gets through an ankle tackle brought down by Leo Chanel. He gets out to the 46-yard line, so that is a gain of 8. So it's going to bring up a manageable here, 3rd and 2 for Philadelphia.
0: Yeah, that's another way to get the ball into Saquon's hand. But this time they get it to him out on the perimeter with 3 blockers, the 2 tight ends and tight end and 2 receivers.
1: Up to the line, Hurts gets it. Hands off Barkley. Got away from Nick Robertson. Chanel hit Robertson, and now Barkley's off to the race.

0: was 30-25. Jeremy Reeves cuts him off. He's able to cut back and get extra yardage. There was some friendly fire between Amik Robertson and Leo Chanel that opened up a hole. Saquon exploits it all the way down to the Washington 12.
1: And that's the thing about Barkley. You know, before that long run, 8 carries for only 22 yards, averaging 2.8 per carry. And then his ability to gash you. Couple jump cuts, missed tackle in the hole by a linebacker, and Saquon is off to the races.
0: Yeah, Chanel and Robertson ran into each other, and all of a sudden, Barkley was off. First and 10 at the 12, second time in the red zone for Philadelphia. They ended up with a 17-yard touchdown pass in their previous visit. Here's the snap, Hurts, handoff, Tank Bigsby up the middle, tries to carry a pile. They're going to call forward progress at the 9. It'll be 2nd and 7 from there. Javon Kinlaw came out with the ball, but they blew it dead.
1: Yeah, the thing about Barkley and trying to stop this Philadelphia Eagles rushing attack is everybody's going to have to be exact in their run gap. At times, you've got guys there, don't fit the proper leverage, have two guys running to each other, and instead of having Saquon in the vice, you allow him to break the perimeter or the integrity of your defense, and he's one of the most dangerous runners in the International Football League.
0: He's a little LeBron, a little Kyrie. He's got these cuts.
1: Yes.
0: He can run you over, too. 2nd down at 7. They're at the Washington 9. Snap to Hurts. He's going to throw for it. Here comes pressure up the middle. Hurts is backing up. Off his back foot throw. And that is caught. Back in the end zone. Dontavian Wicks. Touchdown, Philadelphia.
1: It's time. Dialing up pressure again. From both two linebackers in the face of Jalen Hurts. He does a nice job of retreating. And Wicks just beats Mikey Samuelsville a little corner around him. Jalen Hurts threw this ball before Wicks was even out of his break, but he's zero coverage. Little double move. Mikey has to be tighter in coverage on that play.
0: He's 4 or 5 yards away from him.
1: He really is. He has to be tighter.
0: So Philadelphia has a 2-score lead now as Jake Elliott is on for the extra point. That one is up and it is good. Makes the score 14-3. Philadelphia, 6:27 to go here, first half at Lincoln Financial Field. 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
0: 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It was a 9-yard touchdown pass, 2nd of the game for Jalen Hurts to Dontavian Wicks. His first touchdown catch as an Eagle followed the new offensive coordinator, Sean Mannion.

0: Green Bay here as a free agent. And he essentially is the number two receiver here next to Devontae Smith and Mekhi Lemon.
1: He has 4 years in the system. He's the most knowledgeable.
0: Here's a kickoff from Jake Elliott. It's 14-3 Philadelphia. It's going to be Rashad White at the 4-yard line. 10, 15, 20 at the numbers, 25. Breaks one, hits another, spins off a third, gets out to the 34-yard line. Nice hard return by Rashad White. And the offense is going to have to figure something out now.
1: They have to. Philadelphia Eagles, they've already had a couple explosive plays in this half. The 64-yard of the week. The 42-yard Saquon Barkley run. But in the red zone, you have to force him to kick field goal. We give up a 17-yard touchdown versus zone defense and a 9-yard touchdown pass against a blitz. That tightened up defensively, and offense has to get going.
0: 6:21 to go in the half, 14-3 Eagles. Eagles are going to get the ball to start the second half. So time is now for Washington to close the gap here a little bit. We'll start at the 33 with Stephon Diggs going in motion. Handoff. Bill Crosby Merritt pops off the right side to the 40. Nearly dodged a second defender. That's an 11-yard scamper for Bill Crosby Merritt.
1: And that's the type of runs that you got to have. Now you come back, you run it again. The offensive line has, as Logan said, they've done a nice job of blocking the Philadelphia Eagles defense.
0: And they're speeding it up here. First and 10 at the 44. First time they've really gone up-tempo. Daniels over the middle. Connection. Stephon Diggs into Eagles territory to the 41-yard line. A second straight first down for the Washington
1: Commanders.
0: What
1: I love most about that play is Jaden standing in the pocket, going through his progressions. He looks to his right. It comes back to Diggs, who was actually his third read in that play.
0: Second catch of the game for Diggs in his debut in the Burgundy and Gold. First and 10 at the Eagles 41. Snap to Daniels. Eagles break four. Steps up. Has to step back. Out of time. Lobs one up over the head of his intended receiver. Wow. Nice play by Okonkwo. That was actually picked up, but out of bounds. It's incomplete. He was essentially throwing it away.
1: Now, that was a sack bomb again. And he's trying to, Jaden is trying to buy time, and he's hoping that Chig sees him and ad-libs his route, and he's able to break it down, but nice coverage again by Zach Bond.
0: Yeah, Zach Bond actually caught it but landed out of bounds, fortunately, so incomplete pass. Nolan Smith put the hit on Daniels there.
1: Let's get back to that run game, man.
0: 5:28 to go in the quarter. Clock is stopped. 14-3 Eagles. Washington's got a second and 10 at the Eagles' 41-yard line. Stripe started with some promise. Back-to-back first down plays. De'Ami Brown went in motion. Jalen Lane and Antonio Williams to the left. Rashad White's in the backfield. Daniels is asking for the snap. He finally gets it, and it's too late, I think. Delay a game.
2: Delay a game. Yeah. Offense. 5-yard penalty.
0: He was stomping his foot up and down to try to get that snap. Came too late.
1: Yeah, I felt like we had got out of the huddle in enough time, but obviously we didn't. You're looking for the play clock to see what it's seeing. That's when you hope maybe Dan Quinn sees that he's up against it and uses one of those timeouts. You got three and it's late in the second quarter. You can't take them in the halftime with you. The yards are so critical against this Philadelphia Eagles.
0: So it's second and 15 now back at the Eagles' 46-yard line. Three wide receivers to the left. Lane solo to the right. Eagles break four. Daniels steps up. Doesn't like the dump off. Has to scamper away from one now to throw that one out of bounds. He just really had nowhere to go with the ball.
1: He has nowhere to go with the ball. The Eagles secondary have been sticky in coverage. Just a four-man rush. They're relying on those guys. And Jalen, he's buying time looking downfield. And there's nobody who's uncovering to give him an outlet to throw the football.
0: Ran out of the pocket, got away from Moro Ajomo, forced out of bounds by Jalen's hook before he threw it away, and now it's a long third and 15 at the Eagles' 46. They can get 5 to 10 yards, they'll have a shot in the field goal here. They've already hit one from 55 so far. Snap to Daniels, Eagles bringing the pressure. Daniels steps up and gets some room at the 45-40. 35-32, out of bounds. And he got nearly, so now a choice for Washington here. After a gain of 14 on a scramble by Daniels, it's fourth and one, and I think they're going to go for it.
1: They're going to go for it, and this is the second time they're going for it. Well, we had a third and one earlier, and they went right up the middle of the field and middle of the defense of the Eagles, and we weren't able to pick up the first down. Let's see if we opt to maybe go on the edges against this Eagles defense, because the chief of the defense, Big Davis, Big Carter, and Zach Bond, that's the strength of this Eagles defense.
0: 4:45 to go, second quarter. Huge play. Fourth and one at the Eagles' 32-yard line. Daniels in the gun. Snap. Handoff. Bill up the middle. He's got it. Leading forward to the 28-yard line. First down, Commanders.
1: Tough physical running by Bill Crosby-Merritt. This offseason added some

0: pounds, about 10 pounds of muscle. And you can see those Cam Hughes dividends. That's big Jordan Davis, whose tackle he ran through. And that's a big man, but Bill says, not today, not on my watch. You will not deny me from picking up this first down.
1: Logan, the patience with the run game, that's been a theme that London's been talking about, we thought about coming into this game.
2: You have to stick with it, and the game flow has to allow you to do that. We're still in a good game flow. Let's see if he sticks with it.
1: First and 10 at the 28 after the 4th-and-1 version. Daniels is asking for a change. Two wide receivers to the right. Diggs and McLaurin. They will run here. Cross Kamara. Nice stutter step. Got through an ankle tackle. Crosses the 20 to the 19-yard line. When he finds space, he's been tough. Gain of 9.
0: Yeah, and that was a check with me. Kill. Me, we're going to run the play the opposite way. That time, Zach Bond showed that he was going to be bringing pressure to our right. What does Jaden do? Audibles that play. Switches to the left. A nice run play.
1: Second and 1 at the 19. Up tempo again. Hand off Bill again. No, Jaden kept it. Saw two Eagles in front of him, just dove forward. I think he's still short of the first down, so it looks like it's going to be 3rd-and-1. It is. No game.
0: Yeah, this is, like the creativity in the run game. You see it, tight ends coming up, wham, blocking defensive tackles, cutting edges down Logan, all these types of things. Anything we can do to create a little bit of a crease against this Eagles defensive front.
2: And Bill's done a great job of finding those creases. Been very patient, pressing blocks. And these guys, the offensive line, done a great job being sticky in these on these run plays.
1: Commanders just 1 of 7 on third down. They could use one here in the red zone. 3rd-and-1. Here's the snap. Hand off Rashad White. Patience gets through the tackle of Zach Bond. Gain 2. Another new set of downs. 1st and 10 at the Eagles 17-yard line.
0: But if you look at this, it's starting by the run game. That time, a nice block by Brandon Coleman. He crashes down that edge, and that allows that crease for Rashad White to run through.
1: 2:26 to go, clock running here, first half, 14-3 Eagles. Commanders moving, though. 1st and 10 at the Eagles 17-yard line. They do have to run a play before the 2-minute warning. 3 wide receivers to the left. Daniels in the gun. White to his right. Terry Solo to the right. Snap, they're going to throw on 1st down. Daniels surveying, escaping the pocket, and again just throws it over the head of Rashad White out of bounds. 2:03 on the clock, so they'll run one more play before the 2-minute warning.
0: Yeah, you see the discipline of the Eagles. When Jaden flushes out to his right, they got a defensive tackle ready to overlap and look to contain him. That time it was Jalen Carter. If he doesn't do that, Jaden's able to pick up some yardage, but nice discipline by the pass rush of the Philadelphia Eagles.
1: I'll tell you what, they told me all offseason this offense was designed to protect Daniels. He wouldn't run as much.
0: But he's running scrambles. All over these the are scrambles by them. They weren't design runs. They had the one-way cap.
1: But 2nd and 10 at the 17. Diggs goes in motion across the formation left to right. Lane and Williams to the left. Eagles break 4. Daniels has time. Throws it to the center of the field. That's caught. Antonio Williams diving for the end zone.
0: Come
1: on. They mark him down at the 1-yard line.
3: It's the 2-minute warning.
1: Oh. Antonio Williams on a strike from Daniels will set up the Commanders 1st and goal at the 1. We've reached the 2-minute warning presented by Regency Furniture. Affordable never looked so good. 14-3 Eagles. 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
7: Antonio Williams, the third-round pick out of Clemson, made his first catch in his NFL debut with the Commanders on a 13-yard gain from Jaden Daniels down to the Eagles' one. So with 1:56 to go here in the first half, the Eagles with a 14-3 lead, but Washington on the doorstep cupped into that lead.
8: Yeah, excellent route by Williams. He has a slant route, an inside breaking route, but Cooper DeJean is playing inside leverage. The outside releases, drives him, sells the vertical, throws Cooper DeJean by him, and is able to cut inside and make that nice catch.
7: Krosky Meredith had a nice first half. His
8: 12th play to drive,
7: 6 yards
8: too.
7: Behind the line of scrimmage. Tigger Conquo is going to go in motion. Jaden Daniels under center, first and goal at the one, handoff Krosky Meredith. He's able to, fortunately, he slid over the top of one of the Eagles. That's a touchdown!
9: That's it, yeah.
7: Touchdown, Washington! He was met in the backfield, but he slid over the top of one of the Eagles' defenders, crossed the goal line, and the Commanders get a score!
8: But this is... Bill is on the body of a Philadelphia Eagle, and he's laying across. He's not down yet. It's Jalen's hurt. Hunt, and he's able to reach the ball across the goal line.
7: Yes.
8: Yeah, because he's nothing's down. His body is up.
7: Yes, that's a touchdown.
8: And by the time he's able to, he sees and has the wherewithal to reach that ball across the goal line.
7: The referee saw it the whole way.
8: That's
7: the near side. That's a touchdown. He slid
10: on the field. The touchdown is confirmed. Gamecock operator, please reset the game clock to 1:53.
8: But that right there, you see the strength in Bill Krosky Merritt's legs. He's tackled initially about a yard short, and he's able to use his leg drive and backs up into the end zone and gets in there.
7: Nearly fumbled the ball as well. Was able to recover it and put it over there. But yes, he slid over the top of Jalix Hunt right into the end zone. That could have been a 2-yard loss. At bare minimum, he got him back to the line of scrimmage. He ran into his own man, Sam Cosmi, in the backfield. He fortunately got into the end zone. Touchdown. Drew Stevens on for an extra point. So a late half score.
11: That got blocked.
7: The extra point got blocked. And the ball rolls out of the back of the end zone. So it's 14-9. All Commanders touchdowns are brought to you by Bud Light. Easy to drink, easy to enjoy. So Drew Stevens good from 55, but an extra point attempt got blocked by Jalen Carter. And so the Eagles are going to take over here with a 5-point lead.
8: Yeah, and the Eagles, they blocked two field goal opportunities by the Rams last year in a ball game, two by Jordan Davis. This time, Jalen Carter, they don't take a playoff on these extra points. But I will go back to this, that Krosky Merritt run. He actually was hit. Initial contact happened at about the 3-yard line.
7: Yes.
8: He's able to turn his body and literally back, like he's doing a backwards lunge or a backwards sled pull, and is able to keep his legs moving, keep his body turning, crawling and laying on top of Jalen Hunt, and he's able to break the plane of the end zone. That's just, you see the strength that Bill Krosky Merritt has added this offseason.
7: Hey, Logan, take us through his offseason, because they asked a lot of him. They wanted him to get in shape. They wanted him to put on muscle. There were some kind of up and down moments of the spring and the summer about how much of a role was he going to have. He's clearly going to be on the team, but is he going to be a lead back? Is he going to be a secondary back? Can you kind of take us through all of that?
9: Yeah, I mean, it's exactly what you just said, Bram. Again, there was some uncertainty very early on. And then as training camp just went on, like, it just popped. Every single day he was making a run, making somebody miss, finding those little creases and those cracks in the run game. And for an outside zone runner that can maximize that blocking surface, that's exactly what he did. So still got to mature, I think, as a pass catcher, as a pass protector. But as a runner, he's probably the most consistent guy in the team in that regard.
7: Scoring drive summary presented by Bud Light. Easy to drink, easy to enjoy. 12 plays. How about that? 67 yards, 434 off the clock. Bill had 8 carries, 45 yards, 5.6 yards per carry. And he's got the lone touchdown for the Commanders here. A 1-yard run that you're not going to see very often. Got hit in the backfield, plowed forward.

0: slid over the top of it, Jalix Hunt into the end zone across the goal line. So the Commanders have made this a one-score game, 1:53 to go in the half. The Eagles do have two timeouts to work with.
1: And what got them going on offense? The run game. Getting the run game going, that opened up some confidence and some lanes in the passing game. But this offense is predicated by our ability to run the football. We got Jaden Daniels back there. He's tremendous football player. He'll be one of the tops in the league when it's all said and done. But this offense starts with the running game.
0: Well, Drew Stephens, who just had his extra point blocked out there for the kickoff. Two running backs deep for Philadelphia to our left, Tank Bigsby and Will Shipley.
1: Anyway, we already have 17 rushing attempts in this ball game. 17 for 79. Got that average up to 4.6.
0: Total yards through the majority of the first half, 164 to 122 in favor of the Eagles. Stevens' kick is on its way. It's going to be Bigsby right at the goal line. 5'10 at the numbers to the left, 15-20. Runs out of room as Jeremy Reeves escorts him out of bounds out near the 28-yard line. Make it the 29. That's where Philadelphia's going to start here. 1:48 on the clock. They have two timeouts. Washington does have all three of their timeouts to use defensively if things go well here.
1: Momentum has shifted to your favor. You were on the Eagles. Philadelphia had two straight scoring drives. Now the offense asks that one of their touchdowns defensively. What can you do to prevent the Eagles from scoring before they head into halftime? And remember this, they deferred. They get the ball to start the second half. The Eagles do.
0: Two-minute offense for the Eagles. First and 10 at the 29-yard line, moving left to right. Hurts is in the gun. Mekhi Lemon goes in motion. Will Shipley's the back here. Snap to Hurts. Washington brings more pressure up the middle. Has to get away from Kay and LaVon Chase on. And now he's on the move. Hurts then slides down at around the 33-yard line to avoid Sonny Styles. And a gain of four, maybe five on the scramble. Clock's running here. 1:35 to go in the half.
1: Yeah, and it's keeping Jalen in the pocket. Not allowing him to extend plays and hurt you with the legs. That's something we definitely need to be aware of.
0: Second down at 5. Snap to Hurts. Washington brings 4 again. A twist with Chase on. He throws. Dallas Goedert makes the catch. Amik Robertson and Frankie Louvu make the stop at the 39-yard line. That's enough to move the sticks. It'll be a first down. Philadelphia clock's moving here. 1:08 to go in the half.
1: Can we get pressure on Hurts without having to rush? Can the four-man pass rush come alive?
0: First and 10 at the 39-yard line. Snap to Hurts. Washington brings 4. Now Deron Payne is giving chase. Throws underneath Will Shipley. He just goes out of bounds to stop the clock out at the Eagles' 47-yard line. Gain of 8. Stops the clock. 53 seconds remaining in the half. It'll be second and 2.
1: 3 plays. Nobody still not able to get home with the 4-man rush. Would not surprise me if you see a pressure, or at least a simulated pressure, to try to maybe manipulate the pass protection of the Eagles. The straight four-man rush has not gotten home so far in this drive.
0: 5 timeouts remain between the two teams. 2 for Philadelphia, 3 for Washington. Second down and 2 at the 47-yard line. 3 wide receivers to the right. Now Mekhi Lemon goes in motion and joins Devontae Smith to the left. Hurts gets the snap. Washington brings 4. Hurts, time. Throws over the top for Smith, and it's over his head. That was a miss. Fortunate miss. 48 seconds to go here in the half, and it's 3rd and 2.
1: And they tried to go deep on the corner route. Similar type of route that Mikey Sanders still got beat for the touchdown, playing trail technique. But this time they had safety over the top of him, and also Amik Robertson fell off, and he was playing coverage underneath it. So it was 3 Washington Commanders defenders.
0: You're going to break the heat here?
1: Don't be worried. Worry and assume it's going to be passed. The Eagles might run the ball in this third down situation.
0: It's Shipley who's the back. Smith goes in motion. 3rd down and 2. Snap to Hurts. They're going to throw. Washington brings the pressure. He throws. That one got batted down at the line of scrimmage. It's incomplete. And so Washington gets a stop for now. It looks like Sirianni is going to punt. Yes, Braden Mann onto the field. So Washington gets a big stop here.
1: And watch hard count, some type of trickeration by the Eagles special teams. It's only it's 4th and 2. Hold your water. Don't jump the gun.
0: Let's see if Jalen Lane can have a little magic in him. Get up some field position. Washington has all 3 of their timeouts. Just 45 seconds to work with, but all 3 of the timeouts. Snap to man. Punts on its way. High spiral. Goes over the head of Jalen Lane. Bounces at the 5. Takes an incredible Eagles bounce at the 2-yard line and just dies there. Perfect.

0: punt by Braden Mann. And so with just 33 seconds on the clock, they have three timeouts, but they got to go, I think, too far to really do anything.
1: Run the ball, force the Eagles to take a timeout. Run the ball, force them to take another timeout. And then you run the ball again and you get out of the half.
0: Here's
1: a three straight run play.
0: Here's Jaden Daniels' stats. 6 for 16, 43 yards. 3 rushes for 16 yards. Only one of them was a designed run. The others were scrambled. One was a 3rd and 15, 14-yard rush that kept that drive alive on the scoring drive last time they had the ball. 6 for 16, not great numbers. What are the Eagles doing to him right now?
1: Well, they've been able to get home with just a 4-man rush, and that means you got 7 guys back in coverage. They're playing a lot of zone-type coverage, a lot of eyes on Jaden Daniels. Nowhere really for the receivers they're covered up, so Jaden doesn't have anywhere to go with the football, and they're doing a really nice job of not allowing him to break, contain, and scramble.
0: So the ball's at the 2.
2: First charge, timeout, Washington.
0: So I think Dan Quinn just wants to make sure everybody's on the same page. Yeah. No mistakes down here at the 2-yard line.
1: Absolutely, and because the Eagles only have 2 timeouts, that's why I mentioned you run the ball these three times. I'm assuming run the ball to first down. Eagles burn one of their timeouts. If they got run it again, forcing to burn another timeout.
0: Yeah, and they may, if Washington just runs the ball up the middle, they may not even just assume that Washington's going to let the clock run out. It's only because they can't stop the clock enough to get it back.
1: Sirianni's he operates a little bit differently.
0: Yeah, he does.
1: You can't take him with him.
0: On the ground, 17 carries, 79 yards, 4.6 per carry. Bill Crosky Merritt, very good first half. 8 for 45, he has the touchdown.
1: Just making sure ball security is paramount. Center, QB exchange, all those things are paramount.
0: No mistakes. It's 14-9 Eagles. Washington's got the ball at their own 2-yard line, just 33 seconds on the clock. Jaden Daniels, under center, takes the snap. Hand off Rashad White, right up the middle. Plows ahead to the 5. And let's see, is anybody going to use timeouts or not?
1: Looks like Sirianni's going to let it run out.
0: The Sirianni's walking back up the sideline towards his bench. He's probably waiting to see if Washington's going to run another play. They're not really in any rush to do this. There's no reason for either one to really call the timeouts or run another play unless you want to try to get them to take another snap and hope for a mistake.
1: Yeah, Sirianni understood the situation. Hey, only having 2 timeouts.
0: Nope, that's it for the first half. Philadelphia.

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1: WSVA's local AccuWeather for Harrisonburg and the Shenandoah Valley. Cloudy skies increasing tonight, fog late, it'll be humid, low 64. Winds will be light and variable. Monday, pleasant, less humid, clouds and sun, the high tomorrow at 78. Sunshine, a very nice day on Tuesday, the high 76. Mostly sunny and a bit warmer on Wednesday, high Wednesday afternoon 83. I'm AccuWeather forecaster Steve Williams on WSVA.
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3: 6 yards behind the line of scrimmage, Tigger Conquo is going to go in motion. Jaden Daniels under center, first and goal at the one, handoff Frosty Merrick. He's able to, fortunately, he slid over the top of one of the Eagles. That's a touchdown! Yeah. Touchdown, Washington! He was met in the backfield, but he slid over the top of one of the Eagles' defenders, crossed the goal line, and the Commanders get a score!
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5: 14-9 at the half. Bill Crosky Merritt's touchdown run, the lone Commander touchdown in the first half. Drew Stevens with a 55-yard field goal. However, his extra point was blocked after the Crosky Merritt touchdown after a high snap. And Jalen Carter, that man did it again. But 14-9 is where we stand at the break. The Command Center at the half scoreboard brought to you by SeatGeek, the official primary ticketing partner of the Washington Commanders. All right, so in the first half, a lot of Eagles pass plays from Jalen Hurts over the top to Devontae Wicks. He's 8 of 15 for two touchdowns, one to Dallas Goedert, one to Wicks. Saquon Barkley, 9 carries, 64 yards for Philadelphia. And Zach Bond leading the way on defense with 6 tackles for Philly. Philly, 182 yards to the Commanders, 126. 9 first downs, though, for the Commanders to the Eagles, 6. Third down has been a problem for both teams. Commanders is 2 of 8. The Eagles, 3 of 7. Commanders did convert their lone fourth down call in the first half on that drive that got him in the end zone, which was a 12-play, 67-yard drive. Red zone, both teams have been perfect so far. Time of possession, Commanders with a slight advantage at 16:32 to 13:28. For the Commanders, Jaden Daniels, 6 of 16, just 43 yards passing so far. Bill Crosky Merritt has been the offensive bright spot, 8 for 45 in that touchdown. Stephon Diggs, the leading receiver, 2 for 28 yards. Frankie Louvu has the lone sack in this football game. Nick Cross, in his Commanders debut, the safety, the Terp, with 6 tackles, has been very active in the first half. But again, Commanders trailing at the break 14-9. Didn't get a whole lot going offensively after the opening drive where they took it down and had to settle for a Drew Stevens 55-yard field goal. They went 8 plays, 27 yards after the Eagles deferred the coin toss. It took 3 minutes, 37. Forced 2 Eagles punts on Philly's first 2 drives, but then Philly finally broke through with the Ertz to Goddard TD from 17 yards out to make it a 7-3 game at the early part of the second quarter. And then the Eagles again striking late in the, or middle part, I should say, of the second quarter with Hurts to Wicks from 9 yards out. And then after that, the Commanders went a little no-huddle first time in the game. 12 plays, 67 yards, 437, and he heard the Bill Crosky Merritt touchdown. But again, the extra point block. 14-9 is where we stand at the break. The Eagles will get the ball coming out of the locker room. Let's get you updated on everything else going on in week one on this very, very busy and exciting Sunday of NFL football. It is the official Command Center halftime, and it is 14-9. Eagles on top. This is the Washington Commanders Radio Network.
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4: Nine Eagles on top of the command from the Half. Command Center at the Half score. We're brought to you by SeatGeek, the official primary ticketing partner of the Washington Commanders. Jaguars rolled the Browns today 34-10. Trevor Lawrence, four touchdown passes in the Jacksonville win. It's the Raiders right now in the third quarter, the 17-6 lead over the Dolphins. Also in progress right now, Packers lead the Vikings 19-10. Jordan Love with a couple touchdown passes. Justin Jefferson, a touchdown reception from Carson Wentz. Kyler Murray knocked out of this game with what they believe is a concussion. The Cardinals surprising the Chargers out in LA 13-7 right now. Jeremiah Love with a touchdown run there. All right, other finals from earlier. Bengals get by the Buccaneers 33-7. Joe Burrow with a touchdown pass. Chase Brown with a touchdown run. It was the Lions holding off the Saints in overtime 31-30. Jahmyr Gibbs, 156 yards on the ground and a couple touchdowns to lead the way for Detroit. The Jets behind the legs of Breece Hall, 101-yard day and a touchdown, 23-10 win at the Titans. Ravens roll the Colts 41-23. Lamar Jackson, 324 yards in the air and a touchdown. Three TD runs and 144 yards on the ground for Derrick Henry. Zay Flowers had five catches for 150 yards and a touchdown, but did not play in the second half after tweaking his hamstring. Steelers, 20-13 win over the Falcons. Aaron Rodgers, a touchdown pass in that one. And also a win, of course, for Mike McCarthy in his debut with Pittsburgh as well. Panthers lose to the Bears 59-37. Big day for Caleb Williams and the Chicago offense. And also DeAndre Swift, who had 124 yards rushing and three touchdowns as well. And the Bills, a 36-31 win over the Texans. Josh Allen, a couple touchdown passes in the win for the Buffalo Bills. Of course, earlier in the week, it was the Seahawks beating the Patriots 13-10, and the Niners blowing out the Rams 27-7. And Miles Garrett's going to be out at least 4 weeks as he had a knee procedure done as well. This is the GEHA halftime show, and the Commanders trail the Eagles second half straight ahead. Bram Weinstein, London Fletcher, and Logan Paulson will have it for you. Join myself and Fred Smoot when this one's final in the official Command Center post-game huddle. Again, the 14-9 of the break, Eagles on top. 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
3: Welcome back to the Lincoln South Philly, where the Eagles lead the Commanders 14-9 at halftime of game one.

0: two targets, no catches. 182 in totality for the Eagles. Jalen Hurts just 8 of 15 for 113, but one huge 64-yard pass to Dontayvion Wicks. He and Dallas Goedert have the two touchdown passes. There are about like three plays in this game I think this defense wants back. Logan, let's start with the 64-yard play, the third and goal from the 17 touchdown, and then the other touchdown play as well.
1: Yeah, I mean, I think when you look at the overall performance of the defense in the first half, you say, man, a lot of good things. Forcing the Philadelphia offense into negative damage situations, tackling really well. But again, like you mentioned, there's a couple hiccups here and there. And when you're playing defensive football, it only takes a couple, right? So missed tackle on the Saquon Barkley run, get lost in coverage on that long completion of Wicks, get lost in coverage on the touchdown pass. Those things add up over the course of the game. Can you get the corrected, and then can you continue to do the things you did well? Continue that in the second half.
0: We are ready for the second half kickoff. It's presented by Shaniga Miles. We'll get London stuff on Saquon Barkley as the kickoff is on its way. Eagles will start with the ball here in a 5-point lead, 14-9. I feel like Jaden Daniels will kind of ease into things here, hopefully. 6 of 16. He only once in his career had a completion percentage under 50% for a game. That was the Minnesota game where he came back from the elbow injury. This is taken by Tank Bigsby. Spins out of one tackle, but not the second. Brought down at around the 26-yard line. That's where the Eagles are going to start. For Saquon Barkley in the first half, 9 carries, 64 yards, but it was 8 for 22 and 1 for 42. One big play.
2: And that's what you get when you're dealing with a guy like Saquon Barkley. You can have him bottled up, and he's a home run hitter. He can hit you from anywhere on the football field. You have to be like a lot of the things you did from a run stopping standpoint, but you have to continue to do that the rest of the ball game. It's an all-day affair when you're dealing with a back like Saquon.
0: No turnovers yet for either side. So here we go. Let's start the second half with the Eagles moving left to right. Green jerseys, white pants. Washington wearing white on white in their opener here. 14-9 Eagles. They start at their own 26-yard line, moving left to right. Jalen Hurts is under center. Here's the snap. Saquon Barkley. Mikey Sanders still off the edge. Cuts him down for a loss of one.
2: Yeah, come with a corner blitz right off the edge. Mikey unblocked into the backfield. A sure tackle against Barkley. Aggressive play call to start the second half.
0: Nate Robertson in there, too. So both sides.
2: Both corners. Yep.
1: That's smart versus condensed formations.
0: Second down and 11. Ball's now at the 25-yard line. It's a good start for the Washington defense here. Eagles fans are still making their way back to their seats. Second down at 11. Mekhi Lemon goes in motion. Here's the snap. He's looking his way the whole way. Gets away from Kalavon Chase, but not a second pair of defenders. Quan Martin and Javon Kinlaw moving fast. All the way back at the 22-yard line. So a loss of three on a wide receiver screen play.
2: Well, it's a great job by actually Kalavon Chase. He forces Lemon back to the pursuing defense of the Washington Commanders. And you mentioned Javon Kinlaw. Outstanding tackle. And because he lost that weight, he's able to make it out there and get it and make that tackle.
0: Two plays, minus 4 yards, third and 14 to start this second half. See if Washington can get off the field here. Hurts is in the gun, Barkley to his right. Two wide receivers to the left, and now one. Lemon comes in motion, joining Devontae Smith. Here's the snap to Hurts. He's looking left. Now sets up, gets away, throws toward the sideline. That's low, but Dallas Goedert gets it. Nick Cross has to hold him off from getting to the sticks. Dogfight there. I think he did. I think they're going to mark him out of bounds about a yard and a half, 2 yards short of the first down. So it's a gain of 12, and the Eagles will punt.
2: And it's a five-man pressure playing zone coverage around it. And one thing that happens when you're playing that zone coverage, you have to make sure you extend width-wise when the play gets longer. And that time, Nick Cross did a nice job of making that tackle before Goddard was able to pick up the first down.
0: Stood him up. Jordan McGee was able to finish him off into the sideline. Man's punt is on its way. Wobbler. Jalen laid under it at the 22-yard line. Surveys. Gets by one tackle. Cuts to the outside. 25-30. 35-40. Oh! Nearly popped one. And Washington's going to start with pretty good field position here at their own 40-yard line. Trailing the Eagles 14-9 with 12:47 to go in the third quarter at Lincoln Financial Field. 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
3: Washington Commanders football.
4: Washington's defense starts the second half with a three and out. Second of the game for them. 12:47 to go third quarter. Washington gets the ball down 5-14 tonight. But a couple of concerns, Logan, on defensive players who have gone out with injuries.
5: Yeah, obviously Frankie Louvu, groin injuries, questionable to return. And Sonny Styles just came out of the blue medical tent. Looks like they gave him his helmet back. We'll keep monitoring that situation for you.
4: I hope Louvu's okay. He's had a fantastic camp. Was named one of the five season-long team captains this year.
6: This defense is tailor-made for him. Already has a sack in this ball game and a couple big hits, too.
4: So Washington trailing by five starts at their own 41-yard line. Good field position here. Antonio Williams wide to the right. Two tight ends tight next to Josh Connerly in motion. John Bates. Daniels in the gun. He'll hand off Bill Kroski-Mair. Follows Chigakonkwo. Goes through the hole and gets pulled down at around the 45. Gain of four.
6: And that was the first time I feel like the Philadelphia Eagles got into their 6-1 defensive structure, where they got six defensive linemen across the line of scrimmage and one linebacker off the ball. And the answer to that was to bring Chigakonkwo up to the middle and have him serve as a lead blocker for Bill on that play.
4: I think largely the offensive line, which was the big question mark that everybody had, performed pretty well here through a half plus.
6: Mm-hmm. Just want to get a see if our receivers can uncover a little bit more in the second half.
4: Second down at six at the 44 in motion. Stephon Diggs joins Terry McLaurin to the left. Play action. Daniels pumps. Rethigs throws again. This one is to a diving Diggs. Can't make the catch in front of Quinyon Mitchell. So here comes third and six.
6: He wanted to get Terry on what a little, what you call a little drift route. The corner does a nice job of undercutting that. And then Terry decides to come back out to Diggs on that outbreak. Jaden comes to Diggs on that out route. Just inaccurate throw. But this is a situation where Jada's legs have to be part of the equation. If there's nothing there, look for him to scramble and try to make something happen.
4: Commanders 2-for-8 on third down. Here's a third and six on their first offensive drive of the second half at their own 45-yard line. Rashad White in the backfield with Daniels. Three wide receivers to the left. Here's the snap. Eagles bring four. Daniels running out of time. Dumps it off White. He's going to have to do it with his legs. Cuts away from Zach Bond. And, oh, he got tripped up from Bond from behind. I thought he was going to get there. Pulled down at the 48-yard line. It's a couple yards short of a first down. And here comes Tressway in the punting unit.
6: Yeah, and I thought he had to. I think if he gets more vertical right there instead of trying to run sidelines, he has a better chance of splitting the two defenders. But because he continues to run horizontally, Zach Bond was able to trip him up.
4: So 2-3 and outs for each side. Got one to start here the second half. 11:28 to go here, third quarter. Trustway on to punt. Britton Covey is deep for the Eagles. He's standing to our left at his own 6-yard line. Here's Way. No pressure. Kick is on its way. High spiral goes over the head of Covey. Lands at the 6. Can they stop it from going to the end zone? They can't. Took a big hop. Goes into that green end zone to our left, and so Philadelphia is going to start at their own 20-yard line with a 5-point lead, 14-9, 11:11 to go, third quarter at the Link. 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
2: Washington still looking for some consistency on offense in their debut here. Fourth, three, and out of the day. And they fit the Tressway punt. Gives the Eagles the ball back with 11 to go third quarter. And Philly leading 14-9.
4: Just 2 for 9 on third down. If you're going to win the game, especially on the road, you have to convert at a higher clip on third down. Problem is, it's been a lot of third and long situations, with the exception of, that third and one that we didn't pick up early in the ball game.
2: Eagles also started the second half on offense with a 3-and-out. They were 3-and-out 28% of the time a year ago. That was the worst in the NFL, which was one of the precursors to changing their offense entirely under Sean Mannion. First and 10. Sonny Styles coming in with a big blitz. He just bowled over Saquon Barkley, and Sonny gets his first NFL sack.
4: How you like me now, says Sonny Styles. Got all that criticism during the preseason. This time he just bowls over Saquon Barkley and gets to Jalen Hurts. Sonny Styles is his name.
2: First huge play of Sonny Styles' career. He was in the blue medical tent on the last defensive series. Came out, he obviously is fine. Frankie Louvu, by the way, is not on the field. He has a groin injury.
4: Saquon is great in the running game. He needs a little bit of work when it comes to pass pro.
2: So that was a loss of 6 on a huge, dominant play by Sonny Styles. Second down at 16 at the 14. Snap to Hurts. Throws. Caught. Devontae Smith gets away from Kalevon Chaisson, and there's Sonny Styles again in on a gang tackle at the 24. So that's a gain of 10. It'll bring up 3rd and 6.
4: And there was a lot of criticism. Hey, Sonny's not making any splash plays in the preseason. We told people, calm down. They're not utilizing him the way he'll be utilized during the regular season. And you saw that. We blitzed him a ton of times already in this ball game. We didn't even do that. Probably, I can't remember blitzing once during the preseason.
2: The Eagles went to a hurry-up offense. Dan Quinn ran down the sideline and used his first team timeout of the half. The Commander sacked by Sonny Styles, presented by Morgan & Morgan, America's largest injury firm. Injured, visit forthepeople.com. Second sack of the day for the Commanders. I was asked
4: second sack by a linebacker, too.
2: Yeah, I was asked on an interview recently, what would be a surprising thing you'd think about the Commanders this year? And I said, this could be a top 10 to top 5 sack unit, that they could have those kind of numbers with all the different personnel that they have.
4: Yeah, and just think, because we got so many guys that can rush the quarterback, especially when you go to like your sub packages, we might have 5 linebackers on the football field or 6 linebackers, and you trying to identify who are the 4 that's going to be rushing the quarterback.
2: 3rd down at 6 after Washington had to burn a timeout. Eagles are at their own 24-yard line. In motion, Dallas Goedert. He's got one of the 2 touchdown catches from Jalen Hurts today. Here's a snap to Hurts. Washington brings 4. They try a twist. Hurts has run out of time. Now he's got to start running. He's looking for a block. Now he steps back and throws toward the sideline, and that is incomplete. Looking for Devontae Smith, who is standing out of bounds on the Washington sideline. So 2 straight 3-and-outs for the Washington defense to start the second half.
4: Nice discipline by the pass rush. And Kalevon Chaisson, he ended up being basically a spy on that play. And when Hurts was looking for somewhere to run, Chaisson was there ready to apply pressure to him. Just a nice little job by him, turning into a spy on that play.
2: 3 series combined, 3 3 and outs. Washington's about to get the ball back. Braden Mann's punt is on its way. This one's a line drive. It's got a shot for Lane at the 33-yard line. Right up the middle at the 40. Hit by 3 green shirts at the 44-yard line. So second straight series that Washington's going to start with really good field position. Trailing the Eagles 14-9 with 9:46 to go in the third quarter at the link. 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
8: 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We secure your AI transformation. Eagles just 3-for-9. They've been forced into 3-3 and outs. 3-for-9 on third down. Washington's got 2 sacks. No turnovers yet. Showing some violence out there now. Yeah. They've allowed 194 total yards of offense, but most have come on 2 big plays. A 42-yard run by Saquon Barkley and a 64-yard pass and catch. Jalen Hurts to Dontavian Wicks. Other than that, those 2 plays, that accounts for over half of their yardage here. So Washington's defense on the whole, they get a few plays back. They've had a really good start here against this Philly offense. Now the offense needs to cash in, though. Philly's got the advantage on the scoreboard. 14-9, Commanders start at their own 44-yard line, thanks to another nice return by Jalen Lane. Chigakonkwo goes in motion. The Eagles just jumped offside. Wow. They've allowed them to reset here because Washington didn't snap the ball when they were offside.
9: Run game. Oh. Offense. 5-yard penalty.
8: So I think they thought they were going to call offside. They did not. 2 Eagles players jumped. Then they let them reset. And then all of a sudden a delay of game is called.
10: You would have loved to see one of the linemen just tap one of the Eagles defensive linemen who came across the line of scrimmage. That's
8: right.
10: One of the veteran savvy moves that, hey, you get a defensive lineman jump into the neutral zone, just take your hand and tap him, and he gets called for offside.
8: Stand up, come out of the formation, whatever. They would have had to make the call. Instead, it's a tough delay, a game call. So it's 1st and 15 back at the 39-yard line. Handoff cross Emerit up the middle, brought down by Jahad Campbell at the 42, gain of 3.
10: Yeah, when you get that penalty, especially on first down, it puts you behind the stick, so to speak. Instead of being, right now, being 2nd and 7, you got 2nd and 12. Philadelphia's probably looking at this as an obvious passing situation. They're going to call a defense expecting that.
8: They got an empty backfield, so they're going to throw it. Diggs, Okonkwo, Krosky, Merritt out wide to the left. Terry's in the slot.
10: Only
8: to the right.
10: Only 2 targets for Terry.
8: 2nd down at 13. Snap to Daniels. Eagles break 4. He throws over the middle. That catches Okonkwo in stride in Eagles territory at the 43-yard line. 1st down, Commanders.
10: And that's where you. That's why you go out and you get Chig. Because of his vertical speed and his ability to get matched up. That time he was matched up against a safety, and he's able to split the safety. Actually, a linebacker, he splits the seam. Nice ball between 2 defenders by Jaden Daniels.
8: Jaden's sort of heating up towards the end of the first half. Let's see if he can get hot here. 8:40 to go here, 3rd quarter. Washington is in Eagles territory at the 43 with a 1st and 10. They trail the Eagles 14-9 in the season opener. Jaden goes back under center. Diggs and Diami to the left. Now Diggs comes in motion. Snap. Handoff, Krosky, Merritt. Jordan Davis grabbed his mitts around him and put him down at the 42-yard line, so just a gain of 1.
10: And so far, I touched on this.

0: passing game has not been what you expect. At times, not. So far, Terry McLaurin, only 2 targets, 0 catches. The Eagles' defensive secondary, they've been sticking coverage. A lot of tight windows, nowhere really for Jaden to throw the football. Let's see if we can open up that passing game by being able to run the ball effectively.
1: 2nd and 9 at the 42. Rashad White is the back, standing right at midfield. Tiami Brown, Stephon Diggs inside the numbers to the left. Terry inside the numbers to the right. Eagles bringing pressure. Here comes Jordan Davis. Jaden sees him, runs out to the edge, throws back across the field. There's a wide open McLaurin, and it goes over his head.
0: We got legal contact.
1: The ball came in late. There is a flag down at the 22-yard line. Jaden had to run away from Davis, threw it up.
2: Defense number 33. 5 yards penalty, automatic first down.
1: So that's a Cooper DeJean, so that's a huge penalty. It's an automatic first down, so it's going to give Washington a 1st and 10 at the Eagles 37.
0: This is a savviness again by Stephon Diggs. You think he's not going to run, and the contact happened 15 yards down the field. He impedes the progress of Stephon Diggs. The back judge had no choice but to call that a pass interference or illegal contact on Cooper DeJean.
1: Diggs made sure by moving his arm and his head. You're going to see it. So he got the call. New set of downs. 1st and 10 at the Eagles' 37-yard line. In motion, Jalen Lane. Snap. Handoff cross to Emerick. Didn't see anything to right. Cuts back to the left. Met by Zach Bond in the hole after a short gain of 1, maybe 2.
0: That's the first time I saw him. A little bit too much dancing, Logan, by Bill. This is one cut. He's supposed to cut that, put that right foot in the ground and get downhill. He does that. I think he picks up at least 5 yards.
3: That's one of the difficulties of running outside zone from the offset gun is you're a little bit behind where you should be in relation to the center. So, again, I'm probably a little bit unfamiliar territory there, but I agree with you, Fletch. Get that foot downhill and let's get 4.
1: 2nd and 8 at the 35. Bill now splits out wide to the left. 3 wide receivers to the left, 2 to the right. It's an empty backfield for Daniels on a 2nd and 8.
0: Quarterback draw, maybe?
1: Standing up was Jalen Carter. Here's Jaden Daniels. Throws over the middle. That hit Diggs in the hands, and he dropped it. At about the 30-yard line, it would have set up a 3rd and 3. Instead, it'll be 3rd and 8.
0: Well, you can see just a little bit of the miscommunication or lack of timing between Jaden and Diggs. Earlier in the game, it was a similar type of route where Jaden was off target to Terry on a similar type of 5-yard stop route. And that comes from having Russ and these guys kind of working through it and not having a lot of time on pass in a real game.
1: Diggs expected that about a foot to the left. He threw it about a foot to the right, and it was that difference that kind of was the cross-up. 3rd and 8 here at the 35-yard line. Snap to Daniels. Eagles bringing a blitz. He's going to have to get rid of it. He does. Tiami Brown is down on the ground at the 17-yard line. Cannot believe there's not a flag thrown. He thought he'd get one on Reek Woolen. He does not. And so now Drew Stevens is going to come onto the field for what will be his 2nd 50-plus yard field goal attempt of the game.
0: And I want to see this. I'm not so certain. Yeah, that should be illegal contact. He's all over him. That should have been illegal contact. There was more contact on that play. But even that, Tiami slips too, but it should have been, at worst, illegal contact.
1: Here's Drew Stevens. Ball will be marked right outside the beak of the Eagles logo. This is from 54. He made from 55 in the first half. Tells Tressway he's ready. Snaps good, holds down. Kick is on its way. Drew Stevens is no good. Wide.
0: Right.
1: Wide to the right. So Stevens, who's had a extra point blocked, and now 1 for 2 from 50-plus, keeps the score at 14-9. 6:46 to go here, 3rd quarter at the lake. 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
3: After a 54-yard field goal miss, the Eagles would get good field position at their own 44-yard line, leading the Commanders 14-9, 6:46 to go in the third quarter. And I think one of the big stories so far in week one is the passing game is just not quite there yet.
4: The timing is not what you would hope for it to be. Jaden, just 8 for 21. And he's only averaging averaging less than 2 yards per completion. I know Philly defense is really tough in the passing game, but we got to get that going.
3: Commanders defense provided 2-3 and outs to start. They're going to need something here with the Eagles starting at their own 44. Dontavian Wicks goes in motion. Commanders have six across the line, including Sonny Styles, who had his first sack in his NFL career on the last drive. Saquon Barkley tried to cut away from Deron Payne, couldn't really get to him, and he slipped again.
4: Yeah, slipped again.
3: Got to the 47, so it was a gain of three.
4: It's been this issue. I know I mentioned it a couple of times. These field conditions in the field has given several players problems. Saquon, he slipped a couple times. We've had several of our receivers slip. Mikey Samuels still slipped on a play where he could have got to Jalen Hurts and prevented him from picking up the first down.
3: Second and seven at the 47. Hurts is under center. Here's a snap, handoff, Barkley. Sonny Styles got the backfield, held onto him, tripped him up. Sonny Styles with another big play in the backfield for a loss of three.
4: Coming downhill, using his instincts. He sees a hole, he does not hesitate. He shoots it and was able to make up and wrap up Saquon Barkley in the backfield.
3: So 106 of the Eagles' 194 yards have come on two plays. The other 34 plays have combined for 89 total yards. So it's just been a couple of big plays. Washington needs a stop here so they can limit the damage, get the ball back in a one-score game. Third and 10 back at the 44. In motion, Mekhi Lemon went to the right, back to the left, joins Devontae Smith. Here's a snap to Hurts. Here comes Sonny again, slipping through a hole. Here's Hurts trying to get away. He gets sacked again. Sandwiched between two defenders, and now a late flag is thrown. He was sacked back at the 37-yard line.
4: What's the penalty for? What's the penalty?
5: Oh, no.
6: There's no foul on the play. The runner was tackled by the collar. No play is put down.
4: Hey, that was a D-line meeting, and it took place at Jalen Hurts. You got Adafe Owe wrapping Jalen Hurts up by the head, and also Javon Kinlaw, and also Charles Amenin, who three defensive linemen just collapsed in the pocket and getting to Jalen Hurts. Third sack of the day for the Commanders defense.
3: Tell you what, Sonny started that too. He got him to leave the pocket, and all of a sudden there were three white shirts there. As Braden Mann is on, three straight three and outs for the Eagles offense. This one's a wobbler towards Jalen Lane. Bounces at the 15, just catches it and pops out of bounds. Another nice punt by Braden Mann is going to get the Washington to get at their own 10-yard line. But they got the ball back, and they got plenty of time. 5:10 to go here, third quarter at the lake, and it remains Eagles 14, Commanders 9. This is the Washington Commanders Radio Network.
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4: 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Three possessions for the Eagles in the second half, 3-3 and out. So Washington's defense holding up its end of the bargain. Washington's offense needs to get going here, trailing 14-9. Quarterback sacks brought to you by IBEW Local Union 26, a proud partner of the Washington Commanders. Jane Daniels, 8 for 21, 61 yards passing, 16 yards rushing. I will say this, he looks really comfortable, which I think everybody wanted to see off of the injury-riddled season, but they're just not on time and connecting yet.
5: And this is, let's keep in mind, we're going against an Eagles defense that was 8th against the pass last season. They only allow 5.5 yards per pass a season ago, so we knew it was going to be a challenge, especially when it comes to passing the football against this defense.
4: Start this drive at their own 11-yard line, first and 10. In motion, Antonio Williams behind Katron Allen, who's in the backfield, gets his first carry up the middle, carries Jalix Hunt out to the 15-yard line. So that's a gain of 4 on first down.
5: Yeah, another
4: so
5: little,
4: no Bill, no White. It's Katron Allen's turn.
5: Right. Another trap block. Allow the running back to come downhill. You try to wham those two defensive tackles. Positive run on first down by Katron.
4: He's wide to the left now. Now he goes in motion and joins Jaden in the backfield on second down and 6 at the 15-yard line. Clock reads 4:42 to go here. Third quarter, 14-9 Eagles. Snap to Daniels. Here comes a late blitzer. Allen picks him up. Daniels has time. Pumps, looks. Now he escapes Nolan Smith, running away from Jalen Carter, has to get rid of it, and just throws it into the sideline, just nowhere to go.
5: I've been very impressed by the speed and the discipline by the Eagles' defensive line. When Jaden has stepped up and tried to escape the pocket, that time it was Jalen Carter, the big defensive tackle, who was able to run stride for stride with Jaden and didn't allow him to turn the corner, force him to throw that football away.
4: Logan, where do they get some consistency in the passing game? They need it.
6: Yeah, I think it's got to go back to just being a little bit more patient on first and second down. Like, I don't know if there's been two consecutive runs since the game started. A little bit of that's the flow of the game, but I think that's something where you just got to hang your hat and try to make it easier on Jay Daniels.
5: The leg, man.
4: 36. And now they've got another penalty, procedural penalty against the Washington offense.
7: Offense number 74. Five-yard penalty.
4: That's Brandon Coleman, left tackle. Obviously, feels like eons ago now that Laramie Tunsil tore his triceps. Brandon Coleman, who was going to compete for the left guard job, took over at left tackle.
5: I'm literally trying to see what Brandon Coleman did that warranted the false start. They didn't show a great replay of it, and I didn't see anything from my vantage point that would warrant penalty. But you go from 3rd and 5 to a 3rd and long situation, and the Eagles defense, they thrive in this type of down a distance.
4: Fourth and penalty against the Commanders. They're right outside their 10. 3rd and 10. Daniels, time, throws. Finds Jalen Lane, but he's dropped immediately by Cooper DeJean at the 15-yard line. It was just a gain of 5. They needed 11. And here comes the punting unit. Both teams now, 6 series, 6 3 and outs.
5: Well, because it's 3rd and long, the Eagles sit back, play zone coverage, only rush 4. Nowhere for Jaden to go downfield. He has to come to a check down

0: which is Jalen Lane, and they make a tackle, but the penalty yardage made that a difficult down of distance. Just 2 for 11 now on third down.
1: So Trustway on the punt, standing at his own 1 yard line. It's putting Covey deep for Philadelphia at his own 36. And he gets into that one. Covey calls for a fair catch at his own 40-yard line, avoids an ole from Tyler Owens, and the Eagles will start again at their own 40-yard line with the ball, and up 14-9. Neither offense has been able to figure anything out here in the third quarter, and Washington's defense is going to just have to keep this team in the game right now. NFL Scoreboard is brought to you by Janie King. 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
0: All right, these scores are all final. Bills 36-31 over the Texans. Steelers beat the Falcons 20-13. The Bengals outlast the Bucks 33-27. And the Lions get past the Saints 31-30.
1: It's 14-9 here. Eagles lead. 3:44 to go third quarter. Eagles have the ball at their own 40-yard line. First and 10. Wicks goes in motion. Here's the snap to Hurts. Play action. Pressure right up the middle from Charles Omeda, who is to flip it out to Saquon Barkley. Got out of jail on that one. Nick Cross was able to tackle Barkley, but there is a flag down in the offensive backfield.
2: Offense number 69. 10-yard penalty.
1: That's the left guard Landon Dickerson. That'll back up Philadelphia. It'll be first and 20 at the 30.
0: Our defense line has really done a nice job of putting pressure in the face. That was Charles O'Minahue, the veteran free agent signing from the Kansas City Chiefs. He's a two-time Super Bowl champion. And Landon Dickerson holding him on the shoulder pass. And the referee called a great call. Holding penalty.
1: That's third holding penalty called against the Eagles and their vaunted offensive line. D-line's doing some work here. First and 20, the 30-yard line. In motion, Mekhi Lemon. Here's the snap to Hurts. Washington Briggs four. Hurts running out of time again. Gets away from Deron Payne once and then twice. And then skips out of there. Turns up field. Mikey Sanders will try to pop the ball out of his arms. He got a couple extra yards. He didn't go for a straight tackle. Got to the 44-yard line. So that was a 14-yard rush. They'll make it second and 6.
0: The initial coverage has been really good. And the pass rush, you're able to force Hurts to step up. There was Deron Payne who forced him to step up. But Hurts was able to find a little crease.
1: Second and 6. Hurts looks, starts to run to the right. Sonny Styles runs him down, pulls him down at the 45-yard line. Gain of 1. It'll be 3rd and 5. I want to go back to the holding penalty thing for a moment. One of the big changes for the Eagles this year was Jeff Stoutland, their vaunted offensive line coach, left. Yes. And he resigned from that position. Up here, I know it didn't make a lot of waves nationally. That was a really big deal for their offensive line.
0: He's one of the most highly regarded offensive line coaches in the National Football League. They got a new offensive line coach, Cooper, K-U-P-R. And there's going to be an adjustment.
1: 3rd and 5. Another big moment for the Commanders' offense here. In motion, Devontae Smith left to right, followed by Rasul Douglas. Hurts is going to throw. 5-man rush coming. Hurts loads one up towards Smith. 1-on-1. Does he make the catch? He does. Over his shoulder, straddling the sideline. Got both feet down and a huge conversion to the Washington 24.
0: Yeah, it's a little out and up. And Rasul Douglas has nice coverage, but better throw. And the thing that White did was...
1: They snapped it quickly because I think they wanted to make sure he had it. I think he caught it, but they snapped it quickly anyway. Here's Hurts with it, and he just has to throw this one away. So they kind of burned it down here. He got hit late by Caleb on Chaseon, but he was in bounds when the hit took place.
0: Yeah.
1: So they wanted to make sure that Smith made that catch, so they snapped the ball, but they kind of burned it down
0: for it.
1: Yeah,
0: the best thing that Smith did was he gave Jay Hurts enough space to drop that ball down the sideline. He didn't pin himself against the sideline. Ran down the red line, as we like to call it, and Hurts threw a great pass.
1: Second down of 10 at the Washington 24. If they can hold him to a field goal, it remains a one-score game. Hurts is under center. Barkley gets the call. Running to the right side. Cuts back against the grain. Takes Leo Chanel for a ride to the 18-yard line. So it's going to be 3rd and 4. This is a big 3rd and 4 coming up here.
0: They caught us bringing a safety off the edge to the Eagles' left, and the Eagles ran to the right, and we were kind of short a man because of that pressure. And that's how the Eagles were able to get 7 yards on that carry.
1: The Eagles are 4 for 11 on

0: Third down. Here's a big one. Third and three at the 17. Clock reads 1 minute to go third quarter. The Eagles have 14-9 lead. They're going to try to add to it. See if Washington can get a stop. Third and three. Six up on the line. Here comes Chanel right up the middle. Hurts has time. Backs up one step and he threw it outside of the right arm of Dallas Goedert. Mekhi Lemon was in the same vicinity. I think someone ran the wrong route there. Either way, it's a miscommunication and incompletion, and Washington's going to get off the field and force a field goal.
1: And also, it was a nice job. They brought Leo Chanel on a blitz up the middle. His pressure gave just enough, or his presence that Hurts felt was just enough to get him off the spot and force him to make an inaccurate throw.
0: 36-yard field goal attempt for Jake Elliott. Braden Mann's the holder. Ball be snapped at the right hash mark. And now play a stop for a moment. Dan Quinn is asking a question of the line judge.
1: We got backed up defensively.
0: So now they're set. Elliott from 36. Snaps good, holds down, kick is on its way, and that is good. Extending the Philadelphia lead to 17-9 with 44 seconds left here in the third quarter. It's just been, for the defense, like three big plays have been the difference here.
1: And that happens in a lot of games in the National Football League. I can remember plenty of times where we play some outstanding defense and you say, man, if we just didn't give up this play or we just didn't give up this run. But the reality is you did give up those plays. You give up a 64-yarder. You give up a 42-yard run. You give up that big play to Smith down the sideline. And even the 17-yard touchdown, it doesn't quote-unquote count as an explosive.
0: Yes.
1: But it was third and goal, and you give up a touchdown on that play. So I'm counting that as an explosive play. And at the bottom of the line is we didn't execute, and we allowed them to make those plays.
0: Yeah. All right, Logan, this team needs to find some offense here. They've had three and outs. What do you think David Blau is thinking about here as they try to find something to get the ball down the field?
2: Yeah, right now I think it's just about getting first downs, right? Can we stack a couple plays on top of each other, put this offense in a position to maybe take a shot? We talked about that plus 50 range is the shot zone. Let's get back in there and hit some of these play action passes, maybe a trick play, but we got to kind of be methodical here.
1: We've had a
0: Here's Jake Elliott's kick. Will be fielded by Lane at the 6-yard line, right in the middle of the field to the 20, 25, 30. Cuts up to the middle and he's cut down the 33-yard line. That's where Washington's going to take over here, trailing 17-9, 40 seconds to go third quarter.
1: We've had a missed extra point. We also had a blocked field goal.
0: And a missed field goal. Yes.
1: That's 4 points. And you look at the difference in this ball game, we're looking at a 12-13 ball game. 17-13 ball game.
0: Training staff is on the field for an injured commander on the kickoff return. I think it's Tyler Owens, it looks like Tyler Owens. I'm not entirely sure, but it looks like Tyler Owens is down on the field.
1: He's been outstanding in this game on special teams, covering kicks. There's one clip out on social where he just destroys a double team and makes a wicked tackle with body slam to Kobe, who's the return guy, the punt return guy.
0: Yeah, he had a moment in that Detroit preseason game where he ran over the running back, trucked somebody the way we saw Sonny Styles get that sack earlier. Don't like this scene. There's a lot of players on both teams on one knee looking at Tyler Owens down on the field at the 33-yard line.
1: Seems like they're checking his right leg. I don't want to speculate, but
0: yeah.
1: I'm not sure what happened. They haven't shown the replay, so I'm not sure exactly what happened on that kickoff return.
0: Maybe some stats on the offense as they will take the field next. Jaden is just 9 for 23. Good job, I think, largely by the Eagles secondary. They've been outstanding today because Jaden has extended play after play after play. Can't seem to find anybody. 65 yards passing, 16 yards rushing he has. Terry does not have a catch today, just 2 targets. Stephon Diggs' debut, 2 catches, 28 yards. The team has 11 first downs, and this is a very good sign. Tyler Owens got up, and he's walking off of the field unassisted, so that's a very good sign.
1: One of the things that we talked about the Eagles secondary, but I've been impressed with their defensive line being able to contain and prevent Jaden when he has scrambled and looked to make something happen with his legs, especially when he went out to his right. They're not allowing him to turn the corner. I mean, I've seen a couple times where Jalen Carter has been out there chasing him.
0: Yeah, he's in pretty good shape, huh?
1: He played, listen, the last 2 years, He played 84% of the snaps.
3: Yeah.
1: I,

0: remember, can't recall many defensive tackles that will play that high percentage of snaps, but that's a testament to the type of shape that he's in.
1: So, Logan, what have you seen from Daniels? There's been so many of these, like, they talk about these the second play. The Eagles have been on it here.
2: Yeah, the Eagles have done a great job. The coverage has been great, like Fletch said. The rush integrity has been fantastic, and that's what a top-five defense looks like.
1: Rashad White back on the field, goes in motion. It is an empty backfield, and Jaden in the gun to start this series at their own 33-yard line, first and 10, 40 seconds to go in the quarter. Eagles lead by 8, 17-9. Snap to Daniels, a little bit low. He's got it. They break 4. Daniels is rushing away, trying to run away from Jahad Campbell. Does. Skips away from another. Dips by a third. And that is the Jaden Daniels of 2024. A magic man move for a run for 13.
0: Jaden Daniels just showed you his greatness. He showed us everything. Slips one tackle, spin move on another, jump cut, it spins, and he gets down and prevents himself from taking a big hit.
1: Got away from Jahad Campbell, then did a spin move on Arnold Ebiketie, and all of a sudden, Washington's got a first down at the 46-yard line.
0: I think we're going to
1: let the quarter run out.

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3: Fourth quarter time here at the Link, 17-9 Eagles. Third quarter stats brought to you by Pepsi, the official soft drink of the Washington Commanders. Washington's got 109 on the ground, including 13 from Jane Daniels on that last play to set up a first and 10 where they'll start at their own 46-yard line. That was the longest rush of the game for Washington. It was a scramble by Daniels. They were 4.5 per carry. They got a touchdown. That's from Bill Crosky Merritt. The Eagles have been held to 7 first downs, including one in the third quarter. It was a big one that set up a field goal. The only points of the 17-9. Washington's got the ball moving left to right in a one-score game. First and 10, John Bates goes in motion. Here's the snap to Jaden Daniels. Delayed handoff, no. He keeps it. Throws to Bates out of the backfield, and then he gets to the Eagles' 46-yard line. Nice play on first down there. It'll bring up second and 2 after a gain of 8.
4: Yeah, nice little play design. He's had the tight end blocking a little bit, leak him out late. Go play action and pick up, what we got, 7-8 yards on that first down play.
3: Logan, we have an update on Chigakonkwo, is that right?
5: Yeah, it looks like he's got a hamstring injury and is questionable return.
3: Yay. Frankie Louvu, groin injury. Now Chigakonkwo, hamstring injury. Both of them questionable. Second down and 2 here in Eagles territory at the 46. There's Daniels under center. Hard count. Now he's asking for an alert. Two wide receivers to the left. Here's the snap. Hand off Bill Crosky Merritt. Cuts back against the grain. Nice move to get to the 43.5-yard line. That's a half yard more than they needed. Move the sticks. First down, Commanders.
4: Yeah, they saw that Cooper DeZing was going to come off the edge, and Jaden audibles, changes the direction of the run play, and able to pick up the first down.
3: A minute into the fourth quarter, we got a one-score game, 17-9 Philadelphia. The Commanders have had an extra point blocked, and they missed a 54-yard field goal, and they gave up a touchdown pass on a third and goal from the 17. Otherwise, this could be tight.
4: It could be very tight, and you say, where can we get some production in the passing game? I think it's going to be Stephon Diggs.
3: First and 10. Handoff, Crosky Merritt, met in the hole by Zach Bond, dives ahead to the 40 to gain of 2, maybe 3.
4: I would be interested to see what does David Blount opt to do on his second and long situation. Is he going to go to a quick passing game, or is he going to opt to run the ball, you know, and put yourself in a more manageable down a distance if you're not able to pick up the first down on the, if you opt to do a second down run play?
3: Washington slowing down here. They went into a huddle. 14 on the play clock. They're set now. Jaden's in the gun. Rashad White is his back. Two wide receivers to the right. In motion, De'Ami Brown. Here's the snap. Second down and 8. Eagles bring pressure. Jaden has to get out of the sack of Moro Ajomo, but cannot get away from Jihad Campbell. He's sacked back at the 42-yard line for a loss of 1. Let's pause 10 seconds for station identification. 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

0: Back at the link. First sack of the game for the Eagles brings up a 3rd and 9 for Washington at the Eagles 42. Eagles lead 17-9, 12:20 to go here, fourth quarter in the week one matchup between NFC's rivals. Jaden's in the gun. He's at the 48. Rashad Wright to his right. Third down. Here's the snap to Daniels. Blitz coming. White picks it up. Now he just throws it in the... There's a false start that was called. This play was dead before it ever started.
1: False start. Offense number 72. 5-yard penalty. Third down.
0: So that's on Josh Connerly. It's going to make it 3rd and 14.
2: Getting a little antsy. This is at least the second, maybe third false start that we had in the pad in this ball game. It's tough enough to deal with this Eagles defense in normal downs and distance, but to be 3rd and 14, not ideal, not in an ideal type of situation where you struggle so badly on third downs.
0: 5th penalty of the game on Washington. Big play here, 3rd and 14. Can they get themselves in a position where they could go for this? Let's see.
2: Will we take a shot downfield, maybe?
0: 3rd and 14 at the 47. Daniels in the gun, 3 wide receivers to the right. Here's the snap. Eagles break 4. Jaden's got time. Surveying, looking, lets one fly. In between defenders to Antonio Williams. Inside the 20. Clutch throw from Jaden to Williams.
2: And it starts because of the protection. The offensive line did a great job of providing a nice pocket. This was a long developing route.

0: Antonio Williams had to come all the way across the field and get past behind the zone coverage, behind a linebacker, behind a corner. But it starts with the protection. Nice pass also by Jaden Daniels.
1: 34-yard pass and catch on a 3rd and 14. Sets up Washington in the red zone. 1st and 10 at the 14-yard line. 11:40 to go fourth quarter.
0: Antonio Williams might be the guy to go to in the passing game.
1: John Bates in motion. Snap. Jaden keeps from trying to run away from Jalen Hunt. Does. Cuts back against the grain and just dives for an extra couple yards to the 12. Gain of 2.
0: Yeah, this part of the running game. We've changed up the offense, and the dying quarterback run won't be as much of a focal point in this offense, but you would be a fool not to have this part up, that ability of Jaden in this offense. The zone reads. That time, he tried to take it around the edge, and, you know, Philly did a nice job of stringing it out.
1: 11 minutes to go, fourth quarter. Washington at the Eagles 12, 2nd down and 8. They trail 17-9. Empty backfield for Daniels. 3 wide receivers to the right. Terry, who doesn't have a catch yet, inside the numbers to the left. Rashad White joins Daniels in the backfield, now flares out to the right, takes a pass here at the 15. Has to beat the defender, Zach Bond. Does. Gets to the 10. 2 Eagles knock him down. That is Marcus Epps and Jahad Campbell at the 10-yard line. So another 3rd down coming up here. 3rd and 6. And a field goal would only get you to within 5. You'd still need to score a touchdown.
0: Well, I mean, if you're in this situation, you want points at the end of the day in this drive. That was a nice design play, but Zach Bond slips the block on the perimeter of John Bates, and he's able to slow down Rashad White just enough to prevent him from having a first down, probably a touchdown maybe.
1: 3rd and 6 at the 10. Empty again for Daniels. He's ready. Here's the snap. Eagles break 5. Daniels has to let it go. In the middle of the field, Stephon Diggs! Touchdown! Touchdown, Washington! The first touchdown for the kid who came home, Stephon Diggs!
0: And that is Benson Stephon Diggs. You get him one-on-one, and I know Cooper DeJean, you were all-pro last year, but Stephon Diggs is a magician when it comes to route running.
1: Now, there is a penalty thrown at the end of the touchdown for a celebration. Stephon Diggs, after he caught the pass, went and straddled the goalpost stanchion, and they threw a flag. So, where do they mark this? Because they would go for 2 to tie here, but if they get a penalty and back them up, they're just going to have to kick an extra point.
0: That's the question. It looks like the field goal, the extra point team is coming out there. I'll say this, but I'm not going to take away from the route. That was a choice route, and I'm
2: going to... Touchdown is confirmed. Unsportsmanlike conduct, grabbing the goalpost, offense. The penalty is enforced on the try.
1: Yes. So,
2: on the 30-yard line.
1: It's enforced on the try, so it basically negates Washington for going for 2 and a tie here.
0: Hey, listen, Stephon Diggs had a choice route, one-on-one with Cooper DeJean. He shook him up so bad like he was in a dice game, shaking up dice about to roll 7.
3: I like that flush.
1: But that was a mistake at the end there.
0: It was, absolutely.
1: So this is a 48-yard extra point attempt to make it a 1-point game. Drew Stevens' kick is on its way, and he is good. 17-16. All Commanders touchdowns are brought to you by Bud Light. Easy to drink, easy to enjoy. 9:59 to go here at the link. We got a ball game. Eagles 17, Commanders 16. 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
4: We just had our electrifying play of the game presented by IBEW Local Union 26. 10-yard touchdown pass. Jaden Daniels to Stephon Diggs. His first as a Commander. Three catches, 38 yards, and that score makes it 17-16. But because of an unsportsmanlike conduct penalty after he made the catch by straddling the stanchion

0: Mario Williams, fantastic play. Ensuing kickoff taken by Will Shipley at the 2-yard line. Cuts back at the 20. He's brought down at the 26. We got a ball game here, 17-16.
1: And it's really been the magical route running by Diggs and also Antonio Williams. Antonio Williams, two catches for 49 yards. You mentioned the big third and 14 conversion. That was 13 yards. But they've also beating one of the best nickel corners in the National Football League. And Cooper DeJean, he was first team all pro. Diggs has beat him a couple of times, and also Antonio Williams beat him for a big catch earlier in this ball game in the first half.
0: Even game, total yards 241 Eagles, 233 Commanders. Neither team has committed a turnover here. And the Eagles up 17-16, have the ball at their own 26-yard line, moving right to left. Hurts starts in the gun, Barkley's is back to his left. Here's the snap. They'll hand off to Saquon. Finds a hole on the right side. Exploits it. Gets sandwiched between three defenders. But he got out to the 32-yard line. Gain of six.
1: Now, you've done a really nice job of bottling up Saquon. And obviously, with the exception, he had the 42-yard run. But this is a time where you can see that I can see them trying to lean on him to kind of calm the momentum shift, get this offense back going. Hurts and Strode a little bit in the passing game. Don't allow Saquon to get going on this drive.
0: This is the link, by the way. Hear how quiet it is in here?
1: It's very quiet.
2: Silent.
0: Second down and four at the 32-yard line. Wicks goes in motion. Here's a snap to Hurts. Hand off Barkley to the right side. He got away from Deron Payne. Cut back just at the right time and did what he does. And was able to get extra yardage out to the 39. Two runs for Saquon. They'll move the sticks. First down, Eagles.
1: And it's the outside zone play. It's the stretch and the cutback. And that time you got to make sure you're disciplined. Even if you're the cutback, especially if you're a cutback player, you got to be disciplined because you got to back like Saquon.
0: Quick snap to Hurts. Throws a quick pass to Saquon Barkley.
1: Cross.
0: Tripped down by Nick Cross. I think the grass might have got him again. Sonny Styles was there. Maybe a loss of one on that play. It looks like
1: it. Nick Cross does a great job of dislodging the block attempt by Dallas Goedert. He trips Saquon up, and then Sonny Styles is there to clean him up.
0: 8:23 to go here. They're moving the ball back.
3: The runner was down at the 36-yard line.
0: That's what they're saying. His knee touched the ground, so that makes it now second down and 13 at the 36-yard line. So loss of three on the play. 8:18 to go, fourth quarter. 17-16 Eagles. Second and 14 for the Birds. They're on 36-yard line. Now they got some movement up front. That's going to back them up five more yards.
1: Taking a page out of our book.
3: Offense number 68.
1: You having fun, Logan?
2: Dude, this has been a fun game to watch. It's been just such a cool. We have the best job ever,
1: well,
2: right,
1: boys? You can tell, like, both offenses are struggling to find their footing. Both of them got new offensive systems.
0: I don't think that's a surprise.
1: No, it's not a surprise.
0: Yeah,
1: two new offensive systems, totally different than what Jalen Hurts is running his entire NFL career with the Eagles, and it's a new scheme for the Washington Commanders as well.
0: Second and 17 at the 31 after the false start penalty, fifth of the game on Philadelphia. In motion, Mekhi Lemon. Here's the snap. Tank Bigsby stays in for pass protection. Hurts is flushed out to the right, chased by Deron Payne, backed up all the way to the 15-yard line. Just has to throw it into the Washington bench. Incomplete. It'll be third and 17. Nice rush by Payne.
1: Yeah, nice discipline. That time, it's about being maintaining your pass rush integrity. With show pressure, drop back into zone coverage, force Hurts to figure out the coverage as he's after the snap, and a nice job of containing Hurts on when he tried to scramble and extend that play.
0: Eagles are 4 for 12 on third down. This is a big one. Third and 17 at their own 31-yard line. So if you get a stop, give Jaden the ball back and a chance to take the lead here late. Washington's got six across the line. They bring four. Hurts is being spied. Steps up in a pretty good pocket. Runs away. Has room at the 40, 45, 50. Cuts back at the 45 and is tripped up in Washington territory at the 47-yard line. That is a 22-yard run on third at 17.
1: Yeah, the lack of rush lane integrity. The middle of the interior of the Washington Commanders pass rush disappears. They get too wide. We got Deron Payne on the ground. Also, Charles Amenihu is on the ground. And that just allows Jalen Hurts to run up the middle.
0: Quick snap. Will Shipley right on the right side. Runs to the 45. Gain of about two. But it was, that's a killer.

0: third and 17, a scramble for 22.
1: Yeah, it was a killer because you got the coverage dropping back so deep. And Hurts, he is an athletic quarterback. He can make things happen with his legs. But it started because of the lack of pass rush lane, pass rush discipline. And that's how he was able to step up and scramble for that first down.
0: Second and 8 at the 45-yard line. Hurts is in the gun. Shipley is his back. Wicks to the right. Here's the snap. Handoff Shipley to the left. Tim Settle buries him. The 43 for a gain of 2. Here comes another big third down here. Should be third down at 6.
1: Big Tim Settle. You almost feel like this is four down territory for the Philadelphia Eagles.
0: I think they trust their defense. If they don't make it, they try to bury
1: them
0: deep.
1: Instead of going forward on fourth down. But main thing, let's put them in a position to have to make a decision. Hopefully get pressure on Hurst. Sack would be great. Worst case scenario, put him in fourth and long.
0: Clock running, 6:23 to go, fourth quarter. Eagles up by a point, 17-16, third and 6 at the Washington 43-yard line. Hurts in the gun, Barkley to his left. Two wide receivers to the right, Wicks and Lemon. Smith solo to the left. Here's that. There was movement early. That should have been a flag. Throws in the middle of the field, and it cuts back against the grain. Does Goddard, and he's got a hole at the 5, and he's going to make it to the house. Touchdown, Philadelphia. There was movement up front. There should have been a penalty called. There was a false start by Philadelphia. They didn't call it.
1: There was, but the thing you cannot do as a defense, you cannot stop playing. Yes, there was a false start. There was movement. But they didn't throw the penalty flag. So you as a defense, you continue to play. Continue to fight. Continue to play. Don't give up. There was movement. Two guys moving at the same time. Missed that coverage, but you got to make the tackle. If you make that tackle, you play the next down, but he's able to, you allow the yards after the catch. That's the killer, too.
0: 43-yard touchdown pass. Hurts to Goddard, second between the two today. Jake Elliott adds on an extra point, makes it 24-16 Philadelphia. So it's back to an 8-point lead for the Eagles with 6:02 to go here in the fourth quarter at the Link. 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
0: Welcome back to Philadelphia, where the Eagles lead the Commanders 24-16, 6:02 to go here in the fourth quarter. Commanders about to get the ball. Scoring drive summary for the Eagles. 8 plays, 79 yards, 3:57 off of the clock. Second touchdown pass connection between Jalen Hurts and Dallas Goedert. This one's from 43 yards out. He caught the first touchdown pass as well, which was a third and goal at the 17. So he's had two of the biggest plays of the game here for Hurts, three touchdown passes now in this one. But, like, when you see the replay,

0: You'll see that the referees missed a clear procedural penalty that was obvious.
1: Yeah, Jordan Mailata, tackle move.
0: But the flag wasn't thrown, and the touchdown counts as Jalen Lane takes the kickoff at the 2-yard line. Gets to the 30, 35, out to about the 36. And so Jay Daniels and company pressures on here. 5:57 to go in the quarter, down 8. Let's check the scores around the NFL presented by American Military University, making education affordable, not just for those who serve, but also for their loved ones.
1: The Raiders lead the Dolphins 27-13 in the fourth quarter. How about the Cardinals on top of the Chargers? 23-14. That game is in the fourth. And the Minnesota Vikings have a 3-point lead against the Green Bay Packers, also in the fourth quarter.
0: Close games around here in the late window. 24-16 Eagles here. 5:57 to go. Jaden's got two timeouts to work with. They had to burn one earlier in the second half. Here we go from the 37-yard line. Crowd back awake now. They went silent for a while there after the big touchdown. Jaden's under center. Here's the snap. They're going to go play action. Pressure is picked up. Jaden rolling right throws on the move to Antonio Williams into Eagles territory at the 49-yard line. That's a gain of 15 and a first down.
1: And it seems like Antonio Williams and Jaden Daniels have found a nice chemistry connection. Nice job by Bill Kroski-Merrick cutting down Jordan Davis. It was his responsibility. That block by Kroski-Merrick allowed Jaden to hit Williams on that crossing route.
0: Speeding up here, they're ready to go. First and 10 at the Eagles 49-yard line. In motion, Jalen Lane. Jaden asks for the ball, gets it, hands off to Corey Kroski-Merrick. Right up the middle, a lot of bodies there, puts his back into it, and he's able to get to the 46 on a gain of 3.
1: But just seems like the offense is starting to come into a flow. They got the run game going. The passing game has opened up a little bit. A couple big plays to Williams on crossing routes. But I like the way they're sticking with the running game. It's just an 8-point game. Keep yourself in positive down and distance. You get 3 yards on that first down carry. Hey, I'll take it.
0: 5 minutes to go, fourth quarter at the link. 8-point game, 24-16. Second and 7 for the Commanders at the Eagles 46. Bill moves to the right of Jaden, who's in the gun. Two wide receivers to the left and two to the right, Williams and McLaurin. Here's the snap to Jaden. Plenty of time. Throws it. Wide open. Stephon Diggs to the 35. Turns back to the left and pushed out of bounds inside the 30. Diggs is cooking.
1: He is cooking. And what he's cooking is Cooper DeJean. Cooper DeJean has a one-on-one. Diggs sails like a vertical route. Stops on a dime. Cooper DeJean keeps going. He ends up 7 yards away from Diggs. And this is a wide open. And this is against man-to-man coverage. And he leaves Cooper DeJean going, which way did he go? Which way did he go?
0: Tossed him out of bounds, the boot. Got to the 29-yard line.
1: You see the competitive nature of Stephon Diggs and why he's still playing at a high level this many years in the league.
0: First and 10. Brandon Coleman moved over to the right side of the field. They have an extra lineman and John Bates out there. They throw over to Terry McLaurin, makes the catch, runs behind Josh Connerly, who was on the outside blocking for him, to the 21-yard line. That was interesting.
1: That was a tackle over play where you move your tackle over to the other side of the field and you have your tight end as the end man on the line of scrimmage. He'd be range eligible to tight end, but it's just what we call an unbalanced look.
0: Just Terry's first catch of the game. To the 21 they go. Second down and 2. They're moving and fast. Here's Kroski-Merrick up the middle. He lost the ball. It's out. I think Josh Connerly might have been able to jump on it. Let's see. The ball was out. Connerly got down there.
1: Fight, Connerly. Fight for like your life depending on it.
0: Connerly was down there. And he jumped on top of it. He got it back.
1: First down.
0: Woo! And that's going to be a first down for the Commanders. Bill lost it. It was a clear fumble. And Connerly saw it, saved the day.
1: That ball was punched out by Jalen Carter. He just punched it, and Kroski-Merrick has
2: the first down.
1: Bill Kroski-Merrick, he's running through there with the ball covered up with two hands. But you know, as it involved that punching the ball out, Jalen Carter punches that football, and it's a big man. And we were fortunate that Connerly was able to cover that.
0: All in all, it's a first down. First and 10 at the 18, 3:20 to go, fourth quarter. Commanders need it now, down 8. Bates goes in motion, snap Daniels. Hand off Catron Allen. Cuts back to the left, to the 15, to the 13-yard line. Nice run by the rookie for a gain of 5. Clock will be under 3 minutes when they snap the next play.
1: Yeah, and I like this. This is another lead block by a tight end. That time, Ben Sennett, he's the one leading the charge. He decapitates and sends Cooper Jean the opposite direction. Physical running style. That's what you need when you're going against this tough Philadelphia Eagles defense.
0: Second down and 6 at the 14-yard line. Bates on the outside.

0: Scott Coleman, Williams in the slot to the left. Catron Allen stays in, Diggs and Terry to the right, both inside the numbers. Snap to Jaden. Hand off Allen. Cuts back against the right. Nice move to get to the 10-yard line. Stutter step move. It's going to bring up a third and two. The Commanders don't have to run a play before the two-minute warning, but down eight with only two timeouts, they're probably better served doing it.
1: Yeah, I think they're going to go.
0: Up to the line they go. Third and two. Big play here. Four down territory, obviously. Jaden, both hands in the air, stops his feet, gets the snap. He's back at the 20, throws it to center of the field towards John Bates in traffic, through his hands, incomplete. And the ball game's going to be on the line here on fourth and two at the 10 with 2:04 to go in the fourth quarter.
1: Yeah, I'm sure Bates was not the first option on that play, but nonetheless, he tried to fit that into a tight window.
0: Zach Bond tipped it.
1: Yeah.
0: This got his left hand on it.
1: Cooper DeGene got there early.
2: Yeah,
1: he got there early. That should have been a P.I. Now,
0: well, the ball got tipped,
1: so that negates the P.I.
0: The Eagles fans are awake now. Biggest play of the game is right here. Fourth and two at the Eagles 10. 2:04 to go. Terry and Diggs to the left. Rashad White. And now the Commanders have to use one of their two timeouts.
1: Right.
0: So now this is going to be a must make. They're going to have to make this because if they don't, they will not have enough time to get the ball back.
1: Yeah, and the two-point conversion. You got to get that.
0: You got to get a score.
1: You got to get a score.
0: You
1: got to
0: get a two-point conversion. Well, otherwise, you're doing an onside kick.
1: I know we didn't talk about this, but that's why you don't like having to burn a timeout on the defense. You want to have all your timeouts reserved for the offense. We had to use a timeout earlier in the second half where Philadelphia went no huddle, and we called a timeout while we were out there on defense.
0: Fourth and two. Washington has one timeout remaining. This play likely to take us to the two-minute warning. The Commanders need it. Down eight, 24-16. Up to the line they go. Allegretti's hands on the ball. McLaurin and Diggs inside the numbers to the left. Rashad White's the back. Jaden is in the gun. Cosby looks back at him and is waiting for the count. Gives the signal. Here's the snap. Jaden's got it. Back at the 20-yard line.
1: Right,
0: snap, throws. Catches Rashad White. Men at the three. That's a first down. Commanders at the 4-yard line.
1: Shallow crossing, what you call all mess against man-to-man coverage. And I saw right away Terry uncovered, running clearly, and he tried everything he could to get into that end zone.
0: So they are alive with 1:57 to go. We've reached the two-minute warning presented by Regency Furniture. Affordable never looked so good. 24-16 Eagles. 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
2: Terry McLaurin's 500th career catch was on a 4th and 2 at the 10-yard line. It was good for 6. It gets Washington a 1st and goal opportunity at the Eagles 4. It was a must situation where the Eagles lead by 8 in the season opener with 1:57 to go, 24-16. Washington only has one timeout left. So for all intents and purposes, they have to score a touchdown and get a 2-point conversion because they do not have enough timeouts to stop the clock enough to get it back. So here we go.
3: First and goal
2: at the 4.
3: Here we go. Got the big back, Kayvon Allen in the game.
2: Daniels under center, Allen's the back. Bates and Lane to the left, McLaurin to the right. He asks Bates to move behind. Lead block for Kayvon Allen. To the 4, 3-2, dives ahead. It'll be 2nd and goal just inside the 2-yard line.
3: Yeah, when you got the Kayvon Allen, he's the biggest back that we have. Nice lead block that time by John Bates on Zach Bond. He moves him 2 or 3 yards and just getting in whatever you could out of that run play by Kayvon Allen.
2: And now Washington's taking their time. 1:30 to go. Clock is running here. 16 on the play clock. No reason to leave the Eagles with any more time that's necessary here if they can get the score and the tying 2-point conversion. 2nd and goal at the 2. Now they got to go. 4 on the play clock. Jaden gets the snap. Play action. He's rolling right. Stops at the 10. Spins around. Has to throw it out of the back of the end zone over the head of Colson Yankoff. It's incomplete. And it's going to be 3rd and goal at the 2 with 1:05 to go in the 4th quarter.
3: This should have been a holding penalty on Rick Rowland. Actually, Terry's trying to run a pick route. All right, I take that back. He's trying to run a pick route by Colson Yankoff. They're trying to slip him out into the flat. Nice job by the Philadelphia Eagles defense on.
2: 3rd and goal at the 2. Eagles have all 3 timeouts. Washington has 1. Eagles have a 24-16 lead. This is a must. 3rd and goal at the 2. Rashad White is the back. Daniels in the gun. Brown and Williams to the right. They're going to try to throw for it. Quick throw to Williams. Did that bounce on
3: touchdown.
2: The turf? No,
3: oh
2: he caught it. Touchdown! Touchdown, Washington! He picked it off the ground! And Antonio Williams has brought the Commanders within 2!
3: Again, going to your slot receiver, rookie, and he just picks that off. And we're waiting to see. Does he catch that off?
2: Ooh,
3: he controls it, though.
2: Close.
3: But he controls it. The ball.
4: Ruling on the field of a touchdown.
3: Oh, that's bad.
2: They're going to take a look at this. You heard the crowd react.
3: I think the way he had control of that before it touched the ground. It can touch the ground. There's no movement at all. He can maintain control. It would be hard-pressed, in my opinion, for them to overturn that. The ball was low, but Williams does a nice job of catching it right there, controlling it. No movement. That should be a touchdown.
2: Unbelievable catch by Williams. I mean, that thing was on the ground. In real time, I couldn't believe he caught it. It looked like there was no way he would have caught that pass.
3: The ball was a little bit low, but Williams was able to reach back, and I feel like it's a touchdown, but we'll wait to hit a call.
5: Where's his elbow go down, Fletch?
3: He's in the end zone.
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3: The thing that I'm looking at is he grabs it and he controls it.
4: The review is ruling on the field at the touchdown stand.
3: Yes.
5: Nice.
2: Unbelievable catch by Williams. Unbelievable catch. He nearly had a touchdown in the first half.
3: And it was
2: this is a memorable one on a 3rd and goal to 2.
3: It was a nice pick route by Deami Brown. He picks the coverage. He picks the defensive back. And Williams, Jay made that a little bit harder than it should be because Williams is wide open.
2: So now Washington going for 2 and the tie.
3: Dial up your best 2-point conversion. Heck, I like the play they just ran. Just flip formations.
5: Angle route to Stephon Diggs here.
2: Trust in 5. Here we go. 2-point conversion to tie the game with 1:01 to go. In motion, John Bates. Daniels in the gun. White's the back. 2 wide receivers to the left. Here's the snap. He's looking. Flips it.

0: base. He's met at the two and he stopped. They tried a tight end pass down the middle of the field, and the Eagles did not fall for it.
1: Yeah. Tried to catch them rushing up the field, and the Eagles defensive line, great discipline again.
0: Moro Ojomo right in the middle of the field waiting for him.
1: Yeah, he did. And, man, you can't force the play. Madrolo, he spins back. He actually spins. He's blocked. He spins out of the block. And that's how he's able to make the tackle. It's actually a pretty good play call. We just didn't execute it well. Because Bates has two blockers in front of him. He got Chris Paul, and he has also Sam Cosby to escort him into the end zone. But one guy didn't get his job done.
0: So Washington's going to have to attempt an onside kick now, which that's what the announcement was that you heard. You have to announce they're going to do it. Duh, they're going to do it. Down two with 1:01 to go. There are two special teams moments that need to be brought up here. Down two, they didn't convert there, but they missed it at a blocked extra point.
1: Yeah.
0: And Stephon Diggs took them out of an opportunity for a two-point conversion because of a sportsmanlike conduct penalty on a touchdown.
1: I think it's a lot because we still had an opportunity to tie the game. So that's why I'm going to look at it. I know we had a top. We had
0: they could have gone for two there.
1: They would have gone for two.
0: Correct.
1: And there's no, we don't know if they would have made it or not.
0: That's right.
1: But that was a great play call. Poor execution. And I would say that was a nice play by Ojomo on spinning out of the block and able to make that tackle before.
0: So here we go. Let's see if Drew Stevens has an onside kick in him. They're set.
2: First charge timeout, Philadelphia. 30 seconds.
0: So Philadelphia's going to use a timeout here. They wanted to see how Washington would set up.
1: The thing that, because Stevens is a rookie, it's not like you have anything on film. Unless they went back to his college date, I'm not sure if he attempted any onside kicks when he's at college. They don't really know what type of onside kick he's going to attempt. Is it going to be one of those dribblers, one of those, or is he going to try to get a great bounce? That we don't know.
0: What a catch. Wait till you see this catch by Antonio Williams. I mean, he literally picked it off of the ground. It looked impossible that he caught it.
1: That's it. But that was an outstanding play. And people may say, hey, why would we run that play to John Bates? He would have walked into the end zone if the execution was blocked properly. But
0: here we go. Drew Stevens has it set up. Onside kick time for Washington. Kicks it to the left. Takes a big hop into the arms of one of the members. That's Devontae Smith, one of the best receivers in the NFL. He recovers it. And Washington, with only one timeout left, can only stop the clock one more time. They're powerless to get back into this short of a massive mistake on a snap by the Eagles.
1: Yeah, just grand scheme of things, the mistakes, the explosive play, really, especially that the defense allowed. You look, I think the Eagles had five explosive plays in this game. The Hurts third down conversion on third and long before the touchdown to Dallas Goedert, when they didn't call it false start. And that was another explosive play. That was a run play that's really, those explosive plays have really been a difference. You got the 64-yard pass play, the 42-yard Saquon Barkley run, another big play by Smith down the sideline, the Dallas Goedert touchdown, and that's the difference in the ball game. They got explosive. We really didn't get a ton of those.
0: Jalen Hurts will now be 6-0 in Week 1. The only other quarterback with at least 8 starts to have an undefeated record is Roger Staubach, 8-0. That means Nick Sirianni is also now 6-0. They got one more victory formation snap, and that's going to do it here. I will say this for this effort. There were a lot of questions about this team. The national media really came hard at them over the last couple of weeks off of a couple of reports out of a joint practice. They could have easily won today.
1: Yeah.
0: And I think a lot of that's going to be quieted about how competitive this team is. They easily could have walked out of here with a win.
1: They could have. And what you said, we saw enough good, but we also saw those miscues that happened. The third down, the false starts. The third and long plays where we give up either a big play, a conversion, and the explosives we allow defensively. So a lot of work to be done. We knew that whether we won this ball game or not, but you can't have those type of mistakes.

0: stakes and expect to win when you're in a hostile environment.
1: Intelligent play of the game presented by La Chemin-Dua Champagne and Branson Cognac, the official champagne and cognac of the Washington Commanders. We'll give Antonio Williams the one-yard TD catch that gave Washington a chance there late. His first NFL touchdown. Just an amazing, amazing catch. Day one here, Jaden Daniels, 17 of 32, 163 yards passing, 31 yards rushing. Stephon Diggs, 4 for 55 and a touchdown. We'll make him our MVP of the game presented by Hercules Fence Security in every job. Antonio Williams, great debut, 4 for 64, touchdown catch. Bill Crosby Merritt, 16 carries, 64 yards, and a touchdown. The schedule was going to be tough no matter what. Going to Philadelphia, going to Dallas. They've taken a loss here. It really starts to put a little bit of pressure on them going down to their NFC rival down there. What needs to improve as they head down to Dallas next week?
0: I think early, the passing game has to improve. The execution in the pass game. And Philly has Dallas has a new defensive coordinator, and he's a clone of Vic Fangio.
1: That's right.
0: They're going to play the same type of defense. Now, they may not have the same type of players on the back end, but they from a front standpoint, they got Quinnen Williams. They got Clinton Clark. They got some dudes in the middle of that defense. So a lot of work to be done, especially in the pass game. And defensively, you can't give up the explosive plays.
1: Yeah, this team really showed a lot of heart here late. Multiple deficits they recovered from and gave themselves a chance. They just fell short by two. We ask you to stay tuned for the Command Center postgame huddle with Scott Jackson and Fred Smoot. London and I are heading down to the locker room to talk to Dan Quinn and some other players from the locker room today. The final score, once again, from Philadelphia, the Eagles 24, the Commanders 22. 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
2: 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Now, the host of the Command Center post-game huddle, Scott Jackson, and the mouth of the South, Fred Smoot.
5: All right, welcome in after a difficult, tough to swallow 24-22 Commanders heartbreaker today at the Link. 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Savings for the whole family. We'll get in the locker room. We'll get your calls at 800-493-1003. And Fred Smoot, so close. Not quite there.
6: That one hurt right there because, you know, they say never have regrets.
5: Yeah.
6: It's a couple of what-if plays out there.
5: Oh, yeah, a lot of them.
6: But what I can say, before I go into my pain, what I can say, Jack, is, they fought.
5: Yeah.
6: They fought. And they got a new identity. And I'm going to tell you like this. From the time they got off the bus in Philadelphia, they were peeling caps. They were physical. I'm talking about very physical. This defense, I'm telling you now, going to be one of the better defenses in the league. We know how it takes offense times, but we've seen some super Jaden moments out there, A&W making plays. I think we got some. If Philadelphia is the top of the chain and that's the measuring stick, we ain't far off.
5: Yeah, I mean, look, they always say a few plays, right? Here or there, there's a bunch of Eagle explosives that hurt the Commanders today with some miscommunications, it looked like. Then, of course, you have the Commanders, you know, self-inflicted stuff, miss extra point, miss field goal, 15-yard unsportsmanlike penalty, takes you out of two-point range after the Diggs touchdown, absolute killers. And then, I don't know, man, it's easy to do this from your house, right, watching these games or from the press box. But, I don't know. I want to go down with Jaden Daniels' run-pass option on a two-point play. Is that unfair? I mean, the guy makes a great play, by the way. The D-tackle makes a heroic play, by the way. He's out of the position and somehow comes in and blows it up.
6: No, this one of them plays where damned if you do, damned if you don't, because 9 times out of 10, I hate to say this, but that play usually works. Like, we've seen this play work a million times, and you would think, and this is the brain chain behind it, you would think if I got Terry McLaurin, I have Steph Diggs, I have Antonio Williams having a day, I have my quarterback Jaden's arm, and I got my quarterback Jaden's legs, no way am I going to John Bates.
5: Right. No.
6: That's what they're thinking, and I understand the thinking, but then one of them plays right there, you'll be praised and put on a pedestal. If it works, if not, the Monday quarterbacks are coming at you.
5: Yeah, and that's what we're going to be dealing with. And look, I actually would say even going prior to that, you know, way Catron Allen was running the ball, I wouldn't have been mad if they had snuck him in the game and let him run it in from 2 yards out because he was getting at least 2 to 3 yards of carry, you know, moving some people. But again, like you said, a lot of things to talk about. There are plenty of other mistakes in this game, unfortunately. It's crazy to look back at this game because they were behind most of it to see that the Commanders had 20 first downs, the Eagles 10. I mean, the Eagles, again, you can't take

0: way the chunk plays, they all count, right?
1: Yeah,
0: but they, outside of the chunk plays, right, they did not move the football, which is really frustrating.
1: They did. Besides, I know, because this is what defense is.
0: Yep.
1: Let's minimize the big plays. But for three-fourths of that game, our defense dominated their offense.
0: Big time of possession advantage, more plays, but not more points in the end as the Commanders go down to the Eagles 24-22 at the Link in the opener. All right, on to Dallas next week, but we got a lot to cover between now and then on this show, so jump on board, 800-493-1003. We'll get in the locker room here in a bit and hear from some of the key players, the head coach as well, after a tough finish for the Commanders today in the opener and a 24-22 loss. 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

0: get some drives together, seem to find a rhythm. What do you attribute as the difference between the first half offensively and what you're able to do second half?
1: I think everybody, it took longer than I would have loved it to be, but everybody kind of settled down. Again, man, you know, from a new group on offense, running a new, actual new offense, and then we have a first-time play caller. Man, it's going to take a minute for everybody to kind of find their rhythm, find their flow. So, you know, we're just going to stick at it. We're going to hammer it each and every day and just trust the process.
2: I want to ask you about the debut of Antonio Williams. He made a couple of really big catches there in the second half. What have you seen from him so far to camp and now in his NFL debut?
1: Everything that he showed out there, man. A knack to know how to get open, plays with speed, quickness, makes great catches. And, you know, we kind of see the game, you know, at this, in the same wavelength, same mindset. So, yeah, I'm super happy for Tone and what he was able to come out here and debut, score his first touchdown in a big moment like that. So, yeah, it was just good for Tone to get out there, and I know it's just only confidence for him to build on and moving forward.
0: Last one for me, another guy, new addition, Stephon Diggs. Seemed like you and him really developed some chemistry. The choice route where he was able to shake free and get into the end zone, yeah. Then there was another one where he just stopped on a dime and created a nice target for you.
1: I mean, Steph's been doing this in the league for so long. And, man, he's new to the offense. He came a little later in camp. So, like I said, it's just a process at the end of the day. Like, we're just going to go out there. We're going to take this lesson, take this loss as a lesson and move forward and try to learn from it.
2: All right, last thing. I know you don't want to lose, but do you feel like overall this was a decent start for the Washington offense on day one?
1: Yeah, I think so. I think, you know, we still got a lot to grow. I got to be better. I guess everybody else on the – I know everybody else on the offense will say they got to be better, but it all starts with me, man. You know, some missed passes that I didn't like, you know, that I wish I would have back. You know, people probably say, like, some drops that they wish they had some, they wish they had back, you know, stuff like that. But try to play as clean as turnover-free football just to give ourselves a chance at the end of the day.
2: All right, we're looking forward to seeing you next week in Dallas. Thanks for joining us, Jaden.
1: Thank you, thank you.
2: All right, that's Jaden Daniels. We'll set it back up. Fred and Scott, as we wait for head coach Dan Quinn.
3: London and Jaden Daniels there with us after the 24-22 loss. All right, a lot to chew on from that and from you on the phone lines at 800-493-1003 as you wait along for Dan Quinn. We'll take a quick timeout. We'll come back, get to more of you. Commanders 24-22 loss in Philadelphia today in the opener. 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